0: The president tells Fox News that 49 Tomahawk missiles were used to hit targets inside of Iran, some of them as close as 40 miles from the Iranian capital of Tehran. The president said that U.S. fighter jets are also operating over the skies of Iran, taking out radar systems and air defense systems in the southwestern part of the country, close to the Persian Gulf.
1: The president tells Fox Israel is not involved in the strikes.
0: This is all taking place as the Iranians are trying to get the United States to stop the bombing campaign. President Trump told me that Iran called him tonight. Top Iranian officials and President Trump spoke directly, according to the commander-in-chief tonight, as the president was sitting in the Situation Room. And he told me that the Iranians asked them to stop bombing.
1: Iran state media cites a senior official as saying President Trump's claim about contact with Iranian officials is cover to avoid war against Iran. The House set to vote tomorrow on a measure to extend the law that allows the U.S. to gather intelligence abroad until July 2nd.
2: I certainly hope that everyone will do the right thing, put politics aside for a short-term extension. We're not asking for anything heroic here, just that we keep the American people safe.
1: Speaker Mike Johnson, Democrats say they won't support it unless the appointment of Bill Pulte as acting director of national intelligence is pulled and a permanent replacement is nominated. The Florida Supreme Court allowing new U.S. House districts drawn by Republicans to be used in the midterm elections. Attorneys for voters who had sued argued the new districts violate a state constitutional ban on partisan gerrymandering. 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
5: 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You pick the year, you go through all the drop-down menus, and it just makes it really easy to navigate and see what you want. Like a wheel bearing, for instance, for a Corvair that I have. Rock Auto's catalog made it really easy to find that specific one that I was looking for. All the parts your car will
1: need, Rock Auto. Chicago police asking for the public's help after a burning cross, a historic hate symbol, was discovered at Grant Park. Police released video of the incident, which shows the image of a person walking away from the area, and they're asking people to be on alert and report any suspicious activity. A Florida woman suing state law enforcement, accusing officers of wrongfully arresting her for a deadly car crash.
6: When Florida Highway Patrol troopers arrested Lindsay Isaacs of Orlando for a deadly hit-and-run crash, she insisted she wasn't involved, but she alleges the troopers ignored her.
7: I kept telling them, you have the wrong person. Look at my car. There's no damage.
6: Isaac spent 2 weeks in jail because those troopers swore statements that her car had evidence of being in a wreck, but it didn't. Isaac's car and license tag didn't even match descriptions given by witnesses. Charges were eventually dropped, and another suspect is now being prosecuted. Isaac's is suing in federal court. Evan Brown, Fox News.
1: Game 4 of the NBA Finals tips off in about a half hour as the New York Knicks battle the San Antonio Spurs.
8: The Spurs taking Game 3 on Monday after dropping the first two games of the series, handing the Knicks their first loss in over a month and a half. They'll look to tie the series up before heading back home to Texas for Game 5 on Saturday. Meanwhile, for the Knicks, they look to bounce back and take a commanding 3-1 series lead. Doing so will put them just one game away from their first championship since 1973.
1: Fox's Tony Genualdo. Scientists have unearthed marine communities they say are thriving on a millions-year-old whale graveyard. Researchers used a submersible to explore the remains in the southeastern Indian Ocean and found bones dating back 5.3 million years, as well as living creatures. The new study was published Wednesday in the journal Nature. I'm Lee Silasera. This is Fox News.
9: 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I was severely nearsighted for my entire adult life until LASIK surgery. I ended up with 20/10 vision in both eyes for 5 years. 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
11: Now, from the Glass Doctor of Indiana Weather Center, here's your Storm Alert weather forecast.
12: A few showers and storms are possible later on this evening and into the overnight hours. Damaging wind would be our biggest concern to watch. For tomorrow, expect the same scenario. However, the severe weather threat is a little bit higher, especially after 9 p.m. I'm WSBT 22 meteorologist Abby Wepler.
13: Right now, it's 72 degrees.
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0: engaged Democrats in D.C. who say language like abolish ICE are unhelpful for the political health of the Democratic Party.
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4: 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Coming up next, our final news roundup and information overload hour.
7: All right, news roundup, information overload hour. 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You want to be a part of the program. It's 800-941-SEAN if you want to join us. Linda, did you see last night Graham Plattner? You know, I'm not a man of God, but amazing grace. He starts, you know, he's now turning himself into a martyr.
8: He's an idiot. It's actually painful.
7: Yeah, I mean, for 20 years, he has a Nazi tattoo. You know, he tells a woman that's raped or women in the military, well, maybe you should stop getting so effed up and, you know, and crying about it. Something to that effect. I mean, it's horrible. You know, all the explicit messages were apparently right after he got married, hanging out on websites with a towel around him where young people frequent. Pretty unbelievable. Says a U.S. soldier, a hero, that he doesn't deserve to live. Self-proclaimed communist, blaming sexual assault victims, of course, saying about the people of his state that they're stupid and racist. Why would you ever vote for somebody like that? He can't pass a porta potty, apparently, without getting sexually stimulated and going in and having self-gratification. And he's talked about that. I mean, it's just so bizarre on so many levels. I want to play, and then he lies through his teeth like crazy and, you know, saying, the nature of his wife and his relationship is blown out of proportion. This happened long before his marriage and Senate run. That's not true. It happened after he got married, which is why he said he was in therapy. Listen.
9: I will just say that the nature of Amy and I's relationship has been blown, I would say, totally out of proportion. Early in our marriage, we had some struggles, and we worked through them because that's what you do when you're in love with somebody. And it made our marriage much stronger, made us, frankly, a much happier and communicative couple. I was single for the majority of my adult life. I was in my 20s and 30s and I dated, and, you know, that's in the modern age. That's what happens. You date people and you use dating apps and you do all the stuff. And frankly, that all happened long before I got married and happened long before I decided to run for the United States Senate.
7: Then he goes on with Liberal Joe in the morning and then he says there's nothing out there that's actually concerning. Really? Listen.
9: I just want to make this clear. There's nothing out there that's actually concerning. People will make everything seem very concerning. Because that's what people do in politics. But, you know, I think the thing about all of this is what I find to be kind of most curious is this is what everyone wants to make the campaign about. So we do not talk about the struggles of working manners.
7: Anyway, here to analyze what impact, and we were going over this with O'Reilly earlier, but I think it's that big a story, is Steve Robinson of the Maine Wire. And Laurel Libby, a state rep from Maine. Okay, I say he's lying. What say you, Laurel Libby?
10: Well, he is lying. But, you know, Sean, the scariest thing about Graham Plattner is not his history and his personal life, but it's what he would do if he actually got to the Senate. He represents the most extreme left of the Democrat Party. He was recruited by Democrat socialists. And he wants to take the same agenda that Mamdani is executing in New York and bring it to D.C. That would be disastrous.
7: Well, I mean, he's a self-avowed communist on top of everything else. I have been following what you have been covering, Steve Robinson of Maine Wire. You guys have been exhaustively examining this guy and his record. What am I missing?
6: Well, the lies have mounted to the point where you can only conclude that this guy is pathological. He's lied about how he purchased his home. He's lied about his oyster business. Sean, in Maine...
7: Oh, by the way, he had one customer, his mother, and he was grew up a kid of privilege, and he talks about rich people as if they are the worst human beings on earth and didn't deserve a thing that they got.
6: And I would doubt that his mom was even a customer, to be honest. You know, nothing about that business really adds up. It's not a, it was a hobby, not a business. There's no such thing as an oyster man. No one in Maine calls themselves an oyster man. Graham is the first person to do that, and it's part of his New York marketing campaign that appeals to out-of-staters and people who lived, who moved to Maine to live on the coast. So that's the, you know, the first lie. That's where the lie.
7: Well, slow down here. There are no oyster men in Maine. I did not know that. I know there's lobster guys up there. I assume there's you know, clamming up there, right?
6: Yes, so there are oyster farmers, there's oyster aquaculture, but the term oyster man was invented by this GQ columnist who wrote this really homoerotic column about Graham Plattner. They've invented this marketing term because they created this guy, Tabula Rasa. They just invented a character around his fake business, but that's just the beginning of the lies. He lied to the New York Times about how he was able to purchase his home, said it was with a VA program, but it was actually a sweetheart mortgage from his daddy. He's lied about the number of affairs that he's had, his promiscuous sexting. He's lied to his campaign staff. He continues to lie to his campaign staff. He went down to Washington, D.C., looked all of his hopeful future colleagues in the face and said there's nothing more coming out. And then abuse allegations pour out in the New York Times of all places. So this guy is nothing less than a pathological liar, and more is almost guaranteed to come out, because if he is admitting to having sex relationships, like to sexting with at least six people using the Kick app, you can bet that the number's higher than that. I use the beer rule to analyze that. When your wife asks you how many beers you have, you divide by three. So that's probably, there's a lot of women out there who the Daily Mail is probably looking to offer some money, like they did with Sydney Letters when she was reporting on Anthony Weiner.
7: Well, let me ask you to go a little deeper in the paint and analyze the race, because you're right. Maine is not New York City. Maine is not socialist. I think it reminds me a lot of Alaska, rugged individualism. People live off the grid. People are tough and hardy. And, you know, they which is probably why Susan Collins has worked out as such a great senator, because she is in many ways her own voice and the conscience of the people of Maine and wants to reflect their values. And it does put her at odds at times with the president and Republicans. And she has no problem standing independently. But, you know, will the people of Maine, I mean, these were Democratic primary voters, the most radical left voters that went for Plattner. Will regular people of Maine buy into all of his lying, excuse making, his behavior and his rough, gruff, you know, persona?
6: Well, I think that the electorate in Maine has changed significantly since 2020. Because of the pandemic, we had some of the most extreme left-wing voters moved to the state and bought coastal mansions where they thought they were going to live out the pandemic. They've stayed here. They've brought their politics with them. And you can see in subsequent elections, there's another 20,000 or 25,000 hard left, extreme left liberals. So they've got that will be Plattner's base, and they will turn out for him. And so this isn't going to be a walk-off election for Susan Collins. She's probably in for the toughest fight of her career. But you have to remember, she is the best at winning statewide elections in Maine. In recent campaign history, the last three decades, no one is better at winning statewide elections than Susan Collins, and it's because she has a professional operation and also a world-class constituent services. Everyone who's ever interacted with Senator Collins' office leaves with a good experience. And that's the kind of thing that you can't really put in an advertisement. That's the kind of experience you can't buy. And that's how you earn loyalty from voters, whether they're Democrats, independents, or Republicans. And Senator Collins has that.
7: What do you think, as you listen to this, Laurel, you know, the average person in Maine, one of the guys, a friend of mine I grew up with lives in Maine, and he's got a long beard, and I call him now Mountain Man, and we have jokes about it, and he sends me pictures in the wintertime of these massive snowstorms, and he loves the life there, and it's not that he lives off the land, but he lives a tough life, but he loves the outdoors. It's his passion. He can't live without it. How will the people of Maine react to all of this Plattner information?
10: Well, you know, the people of Maine are rugged, individualistic, we're independent-minded folks, and common sense. I mean, I think we're absorbing a lot of information coming out about Plattner. But the thing that I'm bearing in mind as we go into this general election is Mainers have been suffering under the weight of Democrat governor and Democrat House and Senate for the last 8 years. And we have energy costs that have skyrocketed up 40% just since 2020. We pay 63% above the national average for electricity. If you're looking at someone who earns under $100,000 a year in Maine, which is most Mainers, we pay the highest state income tax in all of New England. And so Mainers are suffering under this weight. And most folks don't know who to blame, right? You look at who's in charge in the White House and think that's who is to blame. But really, state government bears the responsibility there. Mainers are looking for a savior. They think, some of them think, that is Graham Plattner. And so it's our job to make sure that we expose the lies, expose what he really promises to bring, which is more pain to Mainers if he ends up in D.C., so that they stand by their common sense roots and vote for Susan Collins.
7: Do you think what are the odds this guy can break through? Now, we keep hearing, and I'll ask you about this, if you don't mind, Laurel, first. What do you think is going to happen between now and the 27th? Because I think there's going to be a lot of pressure brought to bear on Plattner by some national Democrats quietly, that he has a window where he could bow out of this race. There's a little known provision in Maine that would allow him to bow out of the race. Then Democratic operatives would pick or choose his replacement, which I assume would be the current governor, Mills. So would he give in to that pressure with whatever percentage he won with last night, 75%, 76%?
10: I don't see that happening based on what we've seen of Plattner, his ego, his hubris. He thinks he's indestructible because his base loves him even more with every scandal that appears. I don't see him dropping out unless something actually straight up illegal comes out. And that's more illegal than buying drugs in foreign countries, which he's already, you know.
7: And do you agree with me that a lot of this op research did not come from Republicans, that it all came from Democrats trying to push him out?
10: Yeah, I think it's been a mixed bag. Everybody has their own reason to want Plattner out of the race. And so it's surprising to me that we didn't see more of this come out when Mills was in the race, because, you know, the results last night might have been a little bit different had it come out earlier.
7: Let's get your final thoughts, if you don't mind, Steve Robinson. And by the way, I urge people to read the Maine Wire if you want to know about Plattner.
6: Well, I would agree with everything Laurel said, but you know, I think that Plattner has reached his ceiling here, and it's going to take a little while for people in Maine to learn exactly who he is. And the shock factor of, you know, having the Nazi tattoo isn't the significant thing here. The significant thing here is that he's lied about it over and over and over again. And I think that there's plenty of time remaining to convince people that the guy is a pathological liar, and more information is going to come out, not through partisan opposition research or hit jobs, but just through good old fashioned research, journalism. I mean, like we found and reported that Graham Plattner was the running a paramilitary training for the Socialist Rifle Association of Maine. He admits to this in his Reddit thread, his infamous Reddit thread, but we also found pictures of him on the range training a far-left Antifa-type group how to take, you know, rifle shots at human-shaped targets from 75 yards out, and he calls them self-defense training courses. So the amount of potential stories for a willing journalist to find in Graham Plattner's background, I think there's a lot there. And we still haven't heard, by the way, from anyone who served with him in the military, which I find very curious.
7: Will you please keep up the great work? If people want to read about what you're printing about him, where can they get Maine Wire?
6: Everything's at themainewire.com.
7: I appreciate you. Also, Laurel Libby, state rep from Maine. Thank you both. We will follow this very closely, all the developments, especially now through the 27th, see if they get up to the dirty tricks.
4: 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Hannity is on right now.
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7: Hey, Sean Hannity here. 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

0: right, so it's summertime. Everyone loves the summertime. I love summertime. You love summertime. Finally, my friends in New York are saying, oh, I'm getting a piece of what you live with every day. I'm like, yeah, well, you can have it every day, but too bad. Anyway, that means burgers and fireworks, and it's America's 250. But one thing I hope everyone will do is we have been given the greatest country God gave man, period, end of sentence. And an extraordinary vision, our founding document, our Declaration of Independence outlined, you know, 250 years ago. And I just watched the documentary about Thomas Jefferson, who authored this. It's the document where ordinary men and women made a revolutionary claim. Rights come from God, not from government, and government only exists to protect God-given rights. And its power comes from the consent of the governed. Why this midterm is the most important election in your lifetime, midterm in your lifetime. Now, this incredible idea gave birth to the most incredible nation on the face of this earth. You know what? As Reagan famously said, freedom is but one generation away from extinction. Every generation needs to do their part, secure these principles for our children and grandchildren for the next 250 years. And this 4th of July, please join me, my friends at Americans for Prosperity, on the Declaration Project. When's the last time you read the Declaration aloud? How about pledging this 4th of July you do it with yourself, your family, your friends, and then ask one simple question. What does liberty require of us today to help future generations? And as America now will celebrate 250 years of freedom, it's one small step that every citizen can take. Now, read the words, reflect on their meaning, renew your commitment to all the great principles that have built this country, the greatest God gave man. Now, you can go to this website. 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
2: Fox News, I'm Tom Graham. The U.S. launching fresh strikes on Iran today following ramped up violence in the region. Fox's Jennifer Griffin.
3: Initial explosions were heard almost simultaneously at port cities along the Strait of Hormuz, Sirik, Kish Island, Keshem Island, and the airport and airbase at Bandar Abbas.
2: Latest strikes come after President Trump accused Iran of shooting down a U.S. Apache helicopter earlier this week. A chemical issue that led to mass evacuations in Southern California remains under investigation.
4: Nearly 3 weeks after a chemical tank overheated, risking an explosion and forcing 50,000 people out of their homes, the FBI is serving a search warrant at the aerospace facility where it happened, GKN in the Orange County city of Garden Grove. A federal judge authorizing the seizure of documents and records related to methyl methacrylate, the highly flammable liquid in the tank.
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0: Now, from the Glass Doctor of Indiana Weather Center, here's your Storm Alert weather forecast.
5: A few showers and storms are possible later on this evening and into the overnight hours. Damaging wind would be our biggest concern to watch. For tomorrow, expect the same scenario. However, the severe weather threat is a little bit higher, especially after 9 p.m. I'm WSBT 22 meteorologist Abby Wepler.
6: Right now, it's 71 degrees.
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0: Baldwin's favorite radio talk show host is on the air right now. Right, Mr. Baldwin? Here's Sean Hannity.
1: All right, 25 till the top of the hour, 800-941-SEAN, a number you want to be a part of the program. All right, for America's Revolutionary War, from there to Israel's very fight for survival in the current day, since the beginning. I mean, the Mideast has been a mess. Nations faced moments when their courage is tested. Yet, thankfully, thank God, freedom has endured. You know, let me go back to 1985 because it's relevant to what's happening in the Middle East today. Reagan said, and he delivered remarks about America's commitment to Israel. He said, in our talks, we paid special attention to two issues, our commitment to Israel's security and well-being, our shared desire to move forward together toward a just and lasting peace between Israel and its Arab neighbors. He became president in 1980. It's 2026. That's 46 years ago, and maybe expanding the Abraham Accords is a very real possibility, which could pave, you know, a path for a long-lasting peace that has been unattainable in the region. Now, as America celebrates its 250th anniversary, the people of Israel are fighting for their survival, and our friendship and loyalty to them they're our top allies, as far as I'm concerned. I got to tell you, reflects this very unique, special relationships, two democracies built on faith and liberty and hope. And they are providing all the humanitarian assistance on the ground as Israel is constantly under fire, densely populated areas. People are displaced and they need food and water and shelter and housing and clothing. And they even have their mobile medical clinics. Whatever you can donate, please help the IFCJ. 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That's flagpinifcj.org today. Linda, have you been following the drama with our best buddy, Stephen A. Smith? Now, I want to say up front, so there's no ambiguity. Stephen A. Smith and I are best friends. I love this guy. We have been friends. Linda, you were friends with him before me.
2: And I was.
1: But we've been friends for decades, right?
2: Mm-hmm. That's true.
1: And he takes a lot of crap for being my friend. And I take a lot of crap sometimes for being his friend, to be honest. But we don't let that get in the way. We don't let political differences get in the way. I don't know what has happened. He's going to be on TV tomorrow night, and it should be very entertaining. But he was apoplectic that Donald Trump was going to the Knick game the other night. I mean, he just lost it. He has no business being. Donald Trump's been a Knick fan forever. And then we have the pictures to prove that he's been at the Garden, you know, going back to when the Knicks were actually a relevant team, which they haven't been until this year for a long, long time. All right. That's a whole separate issue. He's the president. He goes to sporting events. He goes to more than anyone else. And he says he has no business showing up in New York City for a Knicks game. Why not? Let's play it.
3: This is strictly a basketball segment. This president has no business showing up in New York City. I am dead serious. It is selfish. It is narcissistic. It is ridiculous that he is coming to this game. I would say the same thing if it were Obama, George W., Clinton. I don't give a damn. We went back to Reagan. This is not a football stadium in some space in Texas where you've got a whole bunch of outlays and all of this. This is the Garden. This is Midtown Manhattan. You have any idea what the congestion is going to be like in New York City here?
1: First thing I'd say to Stephen A. is look at the skyline in New York, and Trump built out a lot of those buildings. All right. Then the best part, and it even gets better after this part. He blames Trump that the Knicks lost. The Knicks didn't lose because Donald Trump went to the game. The Mamdani curse was fun because it went on for so long with the Mets after he hugged Mr. Met. But I don't blame Mamdani in real life that the Mets were losing, or the Mamdani curse. There's one game that Trump goes to, and he's blaming Trump for the fact that San Antonio, which has a very good team, and these games have been very close, that they won. Listen.
3: He should have been ashamed of himself for disrupting that and showing up to the game in game three. And I do blame him for the loss because as far as I'm concerned, it disrupted the momentum. I'm a New York Knicks fan. Mm-hmm. Everybody knows that. So is he. So are all of us as New Yorkers. And in the world of sports, you do get a bit superstitious at times. Whatever is working, don't disrupt it. The New York Knicks won 13 straight playoff games. Too shy of a record tying the Golden State Warriors of 2017. And it got ruined the moment Donald Trump showed up. Damn right I blame him. I said it before and I'm saying it again.
1: Now, Linda, listen to this. This is Stephen A. saying, if they lose the series, and I don't think Trump has any plans, I've not heard any plans or read about any plans for President Trump to go to any more games. But now he's saying, whether Trump goes or not, if the Knicks lose the series, that it's going to be Donald Trump's fault. If this is not Trump derangement syndrome at its maximum level, and I appreciate his passion for sports, if the Knicks lose, it's because the Knicks lose on their own. Has nothing to do with who might go to see your game or not see a game. And then President Trump couldn't, you know, heard about it. And he responded, he said he's too low IQ to run for president. Listen.
4: Mr. President, ESPN commentator Stephen A. Smith, who was talking about running for president, said he would blame you if the Knicks lost the game. How do you respond to that?
5: I think he's a nice guy. But you need a certain aptitude to run for president. You need a high IQ. I'm not sure that Stephen has that. I don't think he does, actually.
1: And obviously, there's been this long flirtation with this. Lose the series? Now, I love Stephen A. I love his passion for sports. Well, what Stephen A. doesn't know, he thinks I don't know anything about sports or, you know, I have no stay in your lane, he always says. I tell him to stay in his lane with politics. We have fun doing all that. And all I can tell you is this. is a team wins or loses based on their performance in big moments. And if they allow any one person to distract from their mission, which is to get a championship, that's on them. I could tell you all about the championship team of Walt Frazier, Earl the Pearl, Willis Reed, Dave DeBuscher, Bill Bradley, one of the greatest teams ever to play the game. And they were a championship team. I get it that New York's hungry. And I'll tell you, you know, after the Knicks won the first two games, I said, let them sweep. I don't care. What's the big deal? I'm not New York anything. Now, because of Stephen A., I am all in on San Antonio. How do you like that, Linda?
2: So you like the Spurs. So, I think the thing about Wemby, I mean, he's 7'4", and it's absurd because, you know, it's almost silly sometimes watching him and just how easy it is. But there were a number of technical fouls.
1: Did you see the front of the New York Post today, though?
2: No, I didn't.
1: It says, wanted for crimes against the Knicks, alias Wemby, 7'4". Nationality, French. Charge, flagrant foul. Reward, NBA trophy. Even soft on crime, DA Bragg would find him guilty. I mean,
2: yeah, it was painful to watch, boss. I got to say, as somebody who's, I just let the audience know, I am not an expert on basketball. However, I have a house full of kids that all want to watch these games. And so I'm seeing them. And I happened to look up when Wemby had that technical foul against one of the Knicks guys, and it was aggressive. And then they said, no technical foul. I'm like, okay, I'm a regular person. I can tell you that was not okay. But, you know, it's all the refs.
1: Can I be honest? Refereeing sure. sucks in most
2: it does.
1: Sports to some extent.
2: It does.
1: It just does.
2: I agree.
1: I mean, and I'm not blaming them. I think they got a hard job.
2: Listen, you know, he had an earlier part of his day where he was, you know, drawing in Gramercy Park. God bless him. He's got a softer side. But I didn't see that definitely on the court. He was a bit of a jerk, in my opinion. Now, to Stephen A.
1: That's how the game's played. The Knicks played hard in the paint, too.
2: No, he
1: Brunson,
2: was gross.
1: He plays hard in the but Brunson.
2: Wemby
1: goes
2: was.
1: At you with
2: Wemby
1: every,
2: was. I'm not talking about Brunson. Wemby was a little gross.
1: You're talking about the flagrant foul. All right, I agree. I think it was a bad call.
2: It was a bad call. But my point in Stephen A. is I don't think that the president knows Stephen A. as well as he needs to know him to make a comment like he doesn't have a high IQ. He's incredibly gifted. He was a news writer, you know, for the Philadelphia Inquirer for a decade and crushed it every day.
1: But he's saying something else here. He's saying, if you're blaming me for their loss, that is dumb.
2: No. But I'm saying, like, when he went at him for his IQ and the presidency. Now, I completely disagree with Stephen A. for saying that the president, you know, has anything to do with their loss. And there's one cut we didn't play, and I asked Ethan to grab it. I was shocked by this. I don't know if you saw this, but the NBA commissioner came out. He was sitting in like a round table with all these former, you know, amazing basketball players and talking about the fact that you can say whatever you want, but Donald Trump was a fixture in the Garden watching these games long before the other night.
6: And I'll also say about President Trump, you know, I've been with the league for a long time. I ran NBA Entertainment years ago. He did an I Love Kids game spot with us. He was a fixture at NBA at Madison Square Garden. You guys remember, well, all of you, when you played here, not Draymond, but back in the old days, he had courtside seats. He was here all the time. He was at drafts. So he's a genuine Knicks fan.
2: I mean, people were freaking out. They were freaking out because the truth hurts, right? Even Whoopi Goldberg, who hates him with a passion, defended his right to see the game.
7: I'm sorry. Trump and Mayor Mamdani are Knicks fans and have been. They're New Yorkers. And you can't, there's nothing either one of them can do to change what's happening in the city for this team. Mm. They can't, you know, they're there. Okay, there's a lot of
8: jinx us.
7: There's a lot
8: no,
7: of,
8: no,
7: you
8: no.
7: know what? I don't think anything can jinx anything. I think these guys are on a mission.
9: They are on a mission.
7: On a mission. They're like the Blues Brothers. They're on a mission from God. And they have been winning and doing everything. And, you know, you could be buck naked up in the box and ain't nobody paying attention.
1: I don't care about Whoopi, but I'll say this.
2: I do. This is a woman who rags on him every single day.
1: But of course she has the right to go.
2: Yes, but my point, Sean, is that Stephen A. saying no and Whoopi Goldberg saying yes. I'm like, what planet am I on?
1: Where he's jumped the shark here is blaming Trump for the loss.
2: I agree.
1: That's insane. Let's go to Richie in Pennsylvania. Richie, how are you?
10: Last week, everybody was talking about Rush. I still can't believe it's been 5 years.
1: Me either.
10: In fact, the first time I heard you was filling in for him. That's how far back I go. I have to tell you a story. I asked Katie, could I thank Rush publicly on Sean's air? She said, I think you can. So here's the story, okay? 23.
1: By the way, I want to add to that. Anytime anyone wants to talk about Rush Limbaugh on this show, of course they can. Because he paved a path for all of us, and we all in this business owe him a debt of gratitude. But go ahead.
10: Oh, without a doubt. So 23 years ago, we built our house in Pennsylvania, and I started teaching karate in the basement to four neighborhood kids once a week for free. Well, 5 weeks later, I was up to 16 kids. Now my wife's going, do you realize if someone gets hurt, our homeowner's insurance is not going to cover this, which is true. I go, what do I do? These kids are ready to touch a yellow belt. I can't just cut them loose. Then I remember what Rush said years ago. He said, if you have a dream, follow it, chase it. Don't sit on the couch waiting for that dream to come to you. So I said to my son, Paul, who just made black belt, I said, let's open up a school. And now it all changes because you got rent, insurance, lights, and all of that. We open up a school. And we still have it. Then we opened up two more schools. We had three. And because of COVID, we had to close two down. But if it wasn't for Rush pushing me, saying, go after your dream, which I did. Now we still have one school. We're in business 25 years now. Because of him, he gave that push. And I wanted to thank him publicly on your air and to all the listeners. That's the kind of guy he was. He was an inspiration, and he got you off your butt. Rush did that. He had that way about him in a nice way to do that for you, and that's why I just wanted to thank him on your air.
1: I'm glad you did. I'm glad you told the story. I will tell you this, and I'm speaking broadly and generally. I've had similar moments on this program where people tell me that something I did or said or helped them in any way. There's nothing more rewarding to me as a host, or I'm sure to Rush as a host as he listens from heaven above, than to hear that we help people in some way. We take what we do seriously. Well, we don't take ourselves seriously. And I just try to tell truth. I mean it when I say this is the greatest, best country God gave man. Embrace freedom. Do not look to the government to be your answer to anything. There's very little they run well. And the more you control your destiny in life, the happier you'll be, the wealthier you'll be. It is, you will self-actualize into the people that God meant you to be. That's the little bit of wisdom I can pass on to add on to his great story. But I'm happy for you. I'm happy for your kids, all the people you've helped. You've done an amazing job. You should be very, very proud. And I'm very grateful to Rush for all that he's done for all of us in conservative media. He paved the way, and it wasn't easy. 800-941-SHAWN, our number if you want to be a part of the program. 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

0: right, that's going to wrap things up for today. A great, great Hannity tonight, 9 Eastern on the Fox News Channel. John Fetterman will respond to Graham Plattner. Also, our favorite Senator John Kennedy, Lindsey Graham, the latest with Iran, the president prepared to destroy their infrastructure. Larry Elder, Greg Jarrett, Aaron Perrine, all coming up. News you'll never get from the legacy media mob, all happening tonight, 9 p.m. Eastern on Fox. Set your DVR. We'll see you then back here tomorrow. Thank you for making this show possible. Hey, here's the hard truth. Numbers do not lie. They might make you uncomfortable, but they don't lie. We've tracked the price of the S&P 500, gold and silver, over the last 5 years. Now, between January 2022, May 2026, and the peaks and valleys, the results are staggering. 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
5: U.S. fighter jets hitting targets in Iran. I'm Lisa Lacera, Fox News. President Trump says U.S. forces dropping bombs for the second day in a row.
6: The president telling Fox News at that time 49 Tomahawk missiles had been used against targets in Iran, along with fighter jets that were bombing positions about 40 miles outside of Tehran and also along the southwest coast of Iran that sits along the Persian Gulf.
5: Fox's Trey Inkst in Tel Aviv. The president tells Fox Israel is not involved in this round of strikes. Meanwhile, Iranian state media says the Iranian army targeted the U.S. 5th

0: fleet in Bahrain by drones in response to the attacks. Earlier today, the president downplayed concerns over rising inflation amid the Iran conflict.
1: The consumer price index jumped to more than 4% year over year in May, but President Trump says he's not concerned.
2: You know what I really love? I love the inflation. You know why?
1: The president says that's because he predicts prices will plummet once military action is over in Iran.
2: When the war is over?
3: Yes.
2: It's coming down.
3: I know you can't.
2: It's going to come down like a rock.
1: Energy prices are largely fueling the rising inflation. President Trump says the U.S. since last month has secretly been escorting oil tankers and other ships through the Strait of Hormuz to help stabilize the oil market.
0: Fox's Jared Halpern at the White House. Opening statements today in the trial of the man accused of sparking one of the most destructive wildfires in Los Angeles history.
4: A federal prosecutor telling a jury in Los Angeles Jonathan Rinderknecht was motivated by resentment of the rich when he allegedly set a fire in the Pacific Palisades on New Year's Day of last year. A defense attorney arguing the 30-year-old is no arsonist and tried to stop the fire by calling 911 when he saw it break out.
0: Fox's Kristen Goodwin. Rinderknecht has pled not guilty to charges including destruction of property by means of fire. 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
0: Another twist in the failed plot to kidnap Michigan Governor Gretchen Whitmer.
9: The Michigan Court of Appeals has overturned the conviction of Joseph Morrison, one of several people convicted in state or federal court via plea or verdict. In the 2020 Whitmer kidnapping plot, Morrison was sentenced to 10 years in prison on three counts, including providing material support for a terrorist act. The appeals court ruling could have implications for other cases, and for now sends Morrison's case back to a lower court, where prosecutors will determine whether they plan to retry him. Five people were acquitted in the plot that defendants have called a setup by the FBI. Jeff Manasso, Fox News.
0: A man from Maine facing charges after he was accused of holding a woman against her will.
10: Daniel Ouellette was arrested at an Olive Garden in New Hampshire Sunday after a mom called police worried about her daughter tracking her location to that parking lot. Police say when they got there, they saw cigarette burns on the woman's leg and found a satanic Bible, a sweatshirt, and a bag in his car. The woman later told officers he forced her to marry him against her will a few days earlier, claiming he wouldn't let her use her phone and told her he'd hurt her family if she left. Court documents say Ouellette made the woman drive him around with a gun pointed at her, saying a religious cult was following them, and then sliced her hand for what he said was a satanic ritual. Ouellette denied the allegations, but has a past record of domestic violence and DUI. Gianna Gelosi, Fox News.
0: Hollywood directors have reached a four-year tentative contract agreement with studios and streaming services. The Directors Guild of America and the Alliance of Motion Picture and Television Producers struck the deal after 4 weeks of talks. Similar four-year deals have been ratified recently by unions representing writers and actors. The collective bargaining agreement must still be approved by the Guild's national board and ratified by the Guild membership. I'm Lisa Lacera. This is Fox News.
11: Now, from the Glass Doctor of Indiana Weather Center, here's your storm alert weather forecast.
12: A few showers and storms are possible later on this evening and into the overnight hours. Damaging wind would be our biggest concern to watch. For tomorrow, expect the same scenario. However, the severe weather threat is a little bit higher, especially after 9 p.m. I'm WSBT 22 meteorologist Abby Wepler.
13: Right now, it's 71 degrees.
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0: America, Mark Levin here. As I speak, a second round of attacks on Iran is taking place. Attacks are taking place. A second round is taking place. I don't know what generated this response this time. I'm all for it. You know, my goal is to defeat this regime. I don't understand why 48 hours ago when Israel hammered Iran for shooting 11 ballistic missiles at its citizenry, I mean at their population centers, the prime minister was admonished in the press and elsewhere for doing that. This is 2 days in a row for us, and I'm all for it. So, but there seems to be a, I don't know, it's confusing to me, to be perfectly honest with you. I don't get it. They hit our helicopter. They almost killed two of our pilots. They fired 11 ballistic missiles into Israel. Ballistic missile, as you know, if you've been listening, is the capacity to blow an entire block, neighborhood, off the face of the earth. I mean, just as a moral and rational point of view, it seems to me that Israel has every right to respond and we have every right to respond, but it's not even a matter of a right to respond. This regime won't let up. It won't stop. Maybe because it fired ballistic missiles at a variety of Arab states, and they got into the ear of the administration and said, hey, what are we going to do about this? Maybe that mattered. I don't know. But I'd like somebody to explain it. It's the same thing with these interviews, reporters asking the vice president and other people, is Israel aligned with us? Do we have the same interests? Well, sometimes we do, sometimes we don't, you know. Do they ever ask that about Pakistan? Turkey, where Erdogan is a whack job? Do they? Do they ever ask it about Qatar, which pours $400 billion into our country to try and destabilize it? Do they ever ask it about Saudi Arabia that was behind 9/11? No. They never ask about those countries. Hey, are we aligned with them? And yet, it's my understanding that our government says we're best friends with all these countries and their dictatorial leaders. Okay, fine. It's a practical matter. I get it. No criticism, kinda. But I'm trying to figure it out, and it's not so easy. Here's the president in the Oval Office today about Iran. Cut one, go.
1: You posted this morning about Iran. You said that they've taken too long to get to a deal. I want to make sure I quote you correctly. You said that now they will have to pay the price.
2: Yeah.
1: What did you mean by that specifically?
2: Well, we're going to be attacking them, very hard.
1: You're resuming bombing?
2: We are. Based on the helicopter, I guess we have the right to do that. You know, they shot down a very... very incredible, actually an incredible machine. And at first they said they didn't do it, then they admitted they did. It was sort of easy because we have the bomb. We actually have the bomb. Got very lucky that bomb didn't explode. That bomb was lodged in the helicopter, didn't explode. It was on fire, but it didn't explode. It's just those two guys, they knew how to fly, but they got very lucky. And then we had the unmanned boat going very, very fast at speeds that you wouldn't want to go. That's why it's unmanned, I guess, because nobody can go in that. But they rescued. So both people are, fortunately, the pilots are okay. No, I've been working with Iran for a number of months, and they should sign their deal. It's a good deal. It doesn't give them the right to have a nuclear weapon. In fact, it totally prohibits them from ever having a nuclear weapon. And it was just tap, tap, tap. I don't know what they're doing. So they then shot at our helicopter. Very expensive helicopter, by the way, but much more importantly, the two men, fortunately, they're okay. But an amazing rescue. If you ever get a clip, you won't believe the rescue, how cool it was. The equipment we have. Look, we have the strongest military in the world.
0: All right, so here's what I'm going to do. I'm going to open the phone lines. We'll take calls in a little while. And I'd like you to explain why Israel was criticized 48 hours ago for attacking Iran. It's missile sites, it's launch sites, some of its factory production sites for these ballistic missiles and so forth. And pretty strongly criticized. And this is okay. Aren't both okay? Aren't both the right things to do? That's my question to you. Let's go to cut two. Go.
2: And I gave them a break at the request of Pakistan, the field marshal and the prime minister.
0: See, Pakistan, the Muslim leadership there is no friend of ours. They're no friend of India's either. They are aligned with Russia for the most part and China. And the idea that they're great mediators with us in Iran, I think, has helped delay this significantly, quite frankly. Go ahead.
2: We stopped them from going to war with India. You would have had a nuclear war if it wasn't for me. But they became friendly to me, very friendly, and they stayed close to Iran, and they worked, and they still are working on trying them to do what's right. But we want a deal that's meaningful. We want a deal that works. We don't want to just have a Barack Hussein Obama deal, JCPOA, the worst deal. That was a path to a nuclear. It's the exact opposite. You know, I like on television, they say, oh, they should have kept that deal. First of all, it was over. It was a short-term deal. But that deal was a path to a nuclear weapon. This is a path against a nuclear. You can't have a nuclear weapon. His was a path to a nuclear weapon. They were developing, during his administration, nuclear weapon.
0: All right. Central Command just put out a statement that that forces began launching additional self-defense strikes. So maybe that's the key, to call them self-defense strikes, Rich? Additional self-defense strikes today at 5:15 p.m. Eastern Time against multiple targets in Iran at the Commander-in-Chief's direction. The strikes are in response to Iran's unwarranted and continued aggression. Okay. I'm agreeing with that 100%. I'm agreeing with that 100%. If you have a country that wants to defend itself against Iran's aggression, our common enemy, Iran, I don't think you start hammering away at that country and their prime minister. I think we applaud it. Look, folks, if there's ever a deal, it's not going to last beyond the Trump presidency. If a Democrat comes in, they'll rip it up, or they'll sabotage it. And I don't even see a Republican who would send in our military to enforce this or that or what, some other aspect of it. I really don't. And that's been my position. It's consistent, private, public, however you want to say. We'll be right back.
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3: 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But listen anyway. They know they're probably wrong. 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

0: president was asked in the Oval Office today. He said what we all are thinking. He doesn't know what Iran's doing. So they're negotiating, and then these guys are doing what they do. They're attacking us. They're attacking their neighbors and so forth and so on. But isn't that the point, folks? There are no two factions, okay? They are all radicals. If there were a so-called moderate faction, they would have been wiped out by now. I think what Iran is doing is they're playing a game. That's what they're doing. And I think they're going to eventually push this president too far. Some of us, many of you in the audience who've called into this program, have already said that. I just think it's time to get this over with. If we want to win the midterms, if we want to get the economy booming, it's actually doing pretty well under the circumstances, then let's finish them off. And let's do it. And we certainly should have been arming the people there. I don't know if we are, but I don't think so. We certainly should have been. You have elements in our country that are opposed to it. So what? You always have elements in our country that are opposed to it. You just got to do the right thing, and that's the right thing in this circumstance. Let's say we get a great deal, whatever that means. And as you know, again, I'll just repeat, I don't believe these are enforceable over time. But let's say we get the quote-unquote great deal. And let's say they start firing off missiles again, and ballistic missiles at Israel. Israel's supposed to sit there, ballistic missiles at the UAE. Are they just supposed to sit still for that? Or let's say they have Hezbollah fire a couple thousand missiles into Israel. Is Israel's hands going to be tied? What is the end game here? How's that supposed to work? I do worry about that, because it gets a little confusing. You're dealing with an enemy here, an enemy that is not going to be circumspect, an enemy that is not going to correct its ways. This is why it exists, ladies and gentlemen. This is why it exists, period. And it's not going to change. And 47 years of this, they're simply not going to change. That's a fact. The vice president was asked by the Daily Mail, that's right. And he said, you know, Netanyahu, I mean, are positions aligned with them and so forth? And he said, not all the time, and we have to do what we have to do. And well, has Netanyahu made mistakes? He's made mistakes and so forth. And so my question is, why don't the media ever ask the vice president or the president about Qatar or Saudi Arabia or the dictator in Turkey or even Xi, for that matter? Ask those kinds of questions. They don't. Well, why is that? Because they should. Very weird. Very weird indeed. And the left-wing media in Israel is having a field day with these comments that the president has made, just like the podcasters here, the woke, right, neo-fascist podcasters, among others. They have a field day with this stuff. We have an alliance. We have an ally. They have fought with us very bravely. They've been through hell, fighting a war with Hamas, given what Hamas has done to its own people. When you have an ally that's strong and that's working with us and fighting with us and putting their lives on the line just like we are in pursuit of the same goal, sometimes there's disagreements, things of that sort, but I don't think they should be publicly aired. I really don't. Because the enemy sees this and they think that there's a division. They think that there's weakness. And again, it's not unusual, like Churchill and FDR, as I explained, I think it was on Sunday's Fox show. By the way, two great Fox shows coming. Oh, yeah. It's a little early, but I'm excited about it. Saturday night, it'll be John Fetterman. And he's getting harder and harder to book, believe it or not, but he likes me and I like him a lot. No, of course he doesn't vote like a Republican. He's a Democrat, but he's an old-time moderate liberal Democrat. He's not a radical nut job. And that's what you want from the Democrats these days, right? They're not going to be Republicans. But it's preferable that he's not, you know, like Plattner, a Nazi turned communist, or this guy out of New Jersey who's Al-Qaeda aligned and so forth. I mean, that's crazy as far as I'm concerned. As far as you're concerned, too, I know. We're also going to have Nathan Sales, who is terrific. You may not be familiar with his name, but he's terrific. Sunday, we're going to have Jack Keane as well, and another guest we're working on for you. When I have them, I will announce it to you. But I think you're going to like it very much. Now, there was something here I'm looking for. Just give me a second. We're live and national. And let's see here. Here it is. Here it is. Erdogan says Israel's aggression threatens Turkey's entire Mediterranean region. Now, you know who this guy is. We've talked about him. He also said there were initiatives led by Israel to destabilize the Mediterranean region. Now, this guy wants to rebuild the Ottoman Empire. So all these guys are head cases. They're real head cases. And he says the attacks on Syria and Lebanon, keep in mind, Israel's attacks on Syria are in defense, or were in the past. They're not attacking Syria right now, but they were in defense of Christians and Druze and other minorities in Syria. And their attacks in Lebanon are not on the Lebanese people. It's Hezbollah. Erdogan, truth be told, has been aligned with Iran. Erdogan has been aligned with Qatar. Erdogan helped fund Hamas. Leadership in Hamas, in addition to Qatar, were provided very expensive, luxurious housing and protection in Turkey. In Turkey. Turkey's a NATO member, although people are wondering why. But he goes on this long attack, verbal attack on Netanyahu as Hitler, and they're trying to expand their authority. You know, they sound like the woke right podcasters here. And when in fact, what's happening is Erdogan, Syria, the new government, there's very close to Erdogan, and Erdogan supports Hezbollah. And unfortunately, we have an envoy or an ambassador to Turkey who is horrific, Thomas Barak. Do you really want another summer like last summer, barely sleeping because you were too hot all night? 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
4: News. I'm Tom Bergotti. President Trump has approved a new wave of attacks on Iran. Fox's Trey Yink spoke with the president.
5: The president tells Fox News that 49 Tomahawk missiles were used to hit targets inside of Iran, some of them as close as 40 miles from the Iranian capital of Tehran. The president said that U.S. fighter jets are also operating over the skies of Iran.
4: CENTCOM says this latest round is now complete. A Minnesota whistleblower claims state government retaliated against her after she alerted them to possible fraud. Here's Fox's Mike Tobin.
6: Faye Bernstein, a 20-year veteran of the state's Department of Human Services. Faye says she warned her superior starting in 2019 about weak oversight of contracts and grants. As a result, she claims she was sidelined, ostracized, investigated, and slapped with a label.
7: You lived in fear of being called racist.
4: The state denies these claims. 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
1: Now, from the Glass Doctor of Indiana Weather Center, here's your Storm Alert weather forecast.
8: A few showers and storms are possible later on this evening and into the overnight hours. Damaging wind would be our biggest concern to watch. For tomorrow, expect the same scenario. However, the severe weather threat is a little bit higher, especially after 9 p.m. I'm WSBT 22 meteorologist Abby Wepler.
9: Right now, it's 71 degrees.
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1: Well, that didn't take long. The board is full. The question on the table for you in the audience, Mr. and Mrs. America, is why do we criticize Israel for attacking Iran after they fired 11 ballistic missiles into their country aimed at their population centers, which could kill thousands? And we're on our second night of bombing Iran, and I'm all for it. Please don't misunderstand. If somebody out there misunderstands, they're wanting to misunderstand. So I'll go right down the list. Danny, Houston, Texas, Sirius XM satellite, how are you?
2: Great, sir. I'm honored to talk to you. Listen,
1: thank you.
2: My attitude on this war is changing very quickly, and I'll tell you why. I'm an Iraq-Afghanistan veteran. I'm war weary, Mark. I hate war. I really do. And I've been listening to your show, and I've told you before, I've talked to you before, and I told you there's no greater intellect on the radio waves. I respect what you say, and I believed all your arguments. I agree with all your arguments. But sometimes it was hard for me to even listen because I'm just war weary. But the last few days, I'm starting to wonder if I'm becoming more of a hawk than Donald Trump, because why are we playing these games? First of all, let Israel off the leash. Let them do whatever they need to do to defend themselves. But secondly, these mullahs are playing you. They're playing you. They're going to drag out negotiations forever. And the negotiations, if that's what you want to call it, our negotiations with them should be, look, we took out the leaders above you. Here's our demands. Do you want to accept them? Or do you want us to present them to whoever comes up next after you when you, as the great Rush Limbaugh would say, have assumed room temperature? I'm done with these games. I'm done.
1: I think your attitude is very widespread. And I think a lot of people are tired of we're a few days away from a deal. Only this would happen and that would happen. I really do. I think a lot of people are worn out from this. And they want this regime destroyed. And you know, but you know who's worn out the most from this, my friend? The Persian people and American Iranians. They're looking at this. I'm sure they're wearing a neck brace at this point. Their heads are being twisted so much one way or the other. But I think it can be fairly said that we did everything we could to negotiate something, if that was the point. But they're firing off at the Arab countries. They're using Hezbollah to fire at Israel. Then they're firing at Israel directly. And then we're admonishing Israel when they fight back. And then I don't get that, because then for the last two nights, including tonight, we're firing at them for hitting a helicopter, which is bad. And we should hit them. But I don't know why we're tapping the gas pedal. You know, I don't know why we're not full on and let's get it over with and let's take these guys out. That's kind of your point, right, Danny?
2: Exactly. And if it was up to the mullahs, we'd be negotiating this come November. That's what they want.
1: I think it's going to hurt us if we don't get this resolved. I really do. That doesn't mean we would have won the midterms in the first place, and it doesn't mean we won't win the midterms. I just don't think this is helpful from a political perspective. Victory is very good politically, as an additional point. All right, my friend, thank you for your service very, very much. We appreciate it. Let's go to Esther, Brooklyn, New York, the great WABC. How are you?
3: Well, I am very grateful that the president is finally letting loose on Iran. I think that should have been done weeks ago, because they were playing him like a fiddle. There's no explanation for publicly attacking Israel, for publicly criticizing them. It reminded me of the Iraq War, when George H.W. Bush told Israel to stand down while Saddam Hussein was blowing off scuds and knocking down and destroying apartment complexes in Israel. Mm-hmm. I'm wondering, I mean, this could be conjecture on my part. Karl Rove was a few weeks ago, a couple months ago, praising Trump. Is there any possibility he's working in the Trump administration?
1: Nah, no way. I can't imagine that. Condoleezza Rice apparently was very hostile toward the Trump administration, but now is come to the White House from time to time. I don't know what she's doing there, but she wrote a very nice op-ed in the Wall Street Journal. Look, my attitude is the president brought us to this spot where no other president had the guts to do it. That operation, what do we call it, Mr. Fury or whatever it's called, Epic Fury?
3: Epic Fury.
1: Was spectacular. And then all of a sudden we went into a ceasefire like 2 or 3 weeks in. And I said right here, and other people have said, why did we do that? I don't know.
3: I think we should get the job done. Get the job done.
1: Get the job done. Okay. All right, Esther, thanks for your call. We'll keep moving here. Charles, I'm going right down the line. Beverly Hills, Florida, Sirius XM Satellite. Charles, how are you?
4: I'm doing great, Mark. In answer to your question, let me say I've been a fervent supporter of Donald Trump, but I'm beginning to think that this is becoming a problem of ego on his part. He wants to be able to sort of 1938-ish Chamberlain wave a paper that says we have a peace deal in our time. And you are not going to, no matter, you are a student of history, as am I. Mm-hmm. Go back to the Second World War. We bombed the living hell out of Germany, but it still mm-hmm. required ground troops. They had to be denazified. Now, you very correctly call these people Islamo-Nazis. Mm-hmm. You are not going to solve this problem from the air. You can try all you want.
1: And we're not going to be able to send troops in because there's no support for that regardless. So arm the Iranian people. There's a lot of them, and they want to take out this regime. That's what I find so problematic.
4: I think then the goals are really not achievable. Does anybody?
1: I think they are. I think
4: believe?
1: We destroyed the Soviet Union without any troops on the ground, and I think we can destroy Iran by arming the Iranians. I really do. I definitely do. Still there?
4: Well, I would hope you're right. But I...
1: Well, we don't try it. I won't know, and neither will you. That's the damn problem.
4: Well, I suspect that they are trying. I
1: no,
4: cannot
1: they're not.
4: Believe that...
1: He has said we're not.
4: Some arms. Well...
1: All right, my brother. I get your frustration. I really do. And I appreciate the call very much. Let's go to Vic. Los Angeles, but he's listening on streaming from WJNO. There you go. Vic, how are you?
5: Yes, I love you, and from the very beginning, in a manly way, of course.
1: Yes,
5: okay?
1: Of course. Thank you.
5: All right. Let's think about this. First, you keep criticizing him. He needs that, and he wants that.
1: I am not criticizing him. I'm talking about the issues. You see, I do this differently than the woke right neo-fascists. I'm not attacking the president. I'm asking questions that I know are on the minds of millions of you. They're on my mind. They're on my family's mind, my friend's mind. They're on everybody's mind. Go ahead.
5: What you're saying is correct. I'm not criticizing you for criticizing him. He wants you to do this. This is a strategy, Mark. Make no mistake. And let's back him up. This is a brilliant man. Okay? He wants to bring that Abraham Court thing together. He needs to go show them he will go after Netanyahu. You actually believe that him and Netanyahu aren't friends? We know that. This is a work. And everybody out there, at least two, and they probably guess, they have like to feel the way they do. But don't underestimate Trump, okay? Don't underestimate
1: Who is underestimating Trump? What we want to, I don't think anybody's underestimating Trump. What we're saying is let's get this over with militarily. And that's not happening. Although tonight is a good night.
5: I realize that. Give him his time. He knows you got to.
1: No, I'm not going to give him his time. 9 weeks is a long time. And I'm not going to sit on my hands and come behind this microphone and just say everything is swell. It's going great. Everything's swell. It's going great. That's not believable. People are not going to want to hear it. And I don't blame them because that's not true.
5: You're right. You're absolutely correct. And that's exactly what he wants you to do.
1: All right, my friend. Thank you. I'm confused by that call, Mr. Producer. It's okay. Sounds like a very nice guy. Vic sounds like a good man. Okay, let's see. Let's go to Robert, Santa Clara, California, the great KSFO. Robert, how are you?
6: Great, Mark. Thank you. We're going to have to be eternal vigilance, and we're going to have to make the headway of practical purposes of defanging And I wish we could get the message out against all the stupid demagogues like my Mr. Raised Personal Convenience, I'm So Intellectual, Tucker Carlson, and the freaks like Fuentes, and the Erdogans of the world, the Islamic demagogues. The dialectic needs to be to convince a lot of people in the world. And I wish we could get a coalition of the willing, and it seems that there's a far few of the European leaders, to get people to be vigilant on Iran. We're going to have to deal with this type of mentality because they just do not, they're sneaky, they're not to be trusted, and we have to defang, and we're going to have to put up posts everywhere, and then we're going to have to find a way to get energy independent outside of being dependent on these buffoons over there in there. I'd love to give them business, but if they're not going to want to, I'm all with Trump. You know, you got to defang them, and we're going to have to get past the mind viruses of stupid that, you know, we can't police the world. We have to police the world. We have to police the Holy Land.
1: We still have to police this, because if they get a nuclear weapon, they're going to kill us. It's that simple.
6: Exactly.
1: People who say no, they don't know what they're talking about.
6: Thank you.
1: All right, brother. Thank you for your call. We'll take some more calls on this, because I'm very curious what you think about this. And this being, we are hitting Iran tonight. I don't know the extent of it. We hit Iran last night. The president says we have a right to do it because they hit our helicopter. Seems to me we have a right to do it, period. But that said, 3 nights ago, the Israelis hit Iran because they fired 11 ballistic missiles at them. And they were admonished in the strongest terms and publicly and repeatedly in the press. I'm asking you why. Why? When they're defending their homeland, which is right in the neighborhood, from ballistic missiles and the potential death of tens of thousands of their citizens, why would we do that? And yet here, because a helicopter's hit, that's what was said, we're hitting them 2 nights in a row. Shouldn't we be united like we were at the beginning of this war? Epic fury? Fighting side by side? Our fighters right next to each other? Everything coordinated beautifully to take out this regime? That's my position. Today's uncertain economy, particularly in the summertime, when expenses are particularly high, and by that I mean maybe you want to take a vacation, maybe you send your kids to camp, you got the fall coming up in just a short few months, and you want to send your kids to alternative schools. You don't want to send them into government schools, given all the pablum that goes on there. And maybe there's colleges and universities, whatever it is. Whatever it is. You've worked hard for your home. You've worked hard for your money. You probably have some equity in that home that you've realized. You make a good income. At least you thought you did. 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
10: 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I have no idea.
11: 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We can do a little ditty to give you some help. 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

0: continue this somewhat into the next hour just because there's so many. The board keeps filling up immediately. Let's go to Paul, Toronto, Canada, our friend there, Sirius XM Satellite. 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
1: Hi there, Mark. I'd like to, for a moment, if you don't mind talking on the same subject, shift the focus to Lebanon, where Trump insisted a couple of weeks ago on linking the ceasefire in Iran to a ceasefire in Lebanon. And I don't understand the point of that, because Lebanon to Iran is nothing more than a weapon to use against Israel. And by delinking it, Trump would have been taking away from Iran a power that is as significant as their ballistic missiles, and not quite as significant as their nuclear power, but he would have been taking away from them the ability to strike an enemy.
0: All right, let me say this. You are 100% correct. I even posted on this today. Iran is desperate to get Lebanon into this agreement. The Lebanese president said they want nothing to do with Iran or any agreement, because they're doing that to try and leverage Hezbollah against Israel. And they said that they have nothing to do with Lebanon and its terrorist activities. The people of Lebanon are sick and tired of Hezbollah, which took that country over in the mid-1980s. The government of Lebanon's not strong enough, and their military is not strong enough to stop them. We know that because there was an agreement in 1983 after Menachem Begin, leading the IDF, had to go into Lebanon to try and stop Hezbollah from attacking Israel from there again. So Iran believes its lifeline goes through Lebanon to Hezbollah. And so they've been firing missiles into northern Israel. I'm just giving the nation some background. Relentlessly, daily, that northern Israel has been effectively depopulated. It's a tiny country the size of New Jersey. I want you to think about 20-25% of northern New Jersey having to be depopulated, having to move to the central part. Now they're hitting central Israel, and Israel's going in. They said, we're not putting up with this. And they went in, and the head of the snake, that is the nerve center, their headquarters is right outside Beirut, and they were

0: and we will defend Hezbollah. And so then we step in, because Israel then responds to Iran, like we're responding to Iran tonight and we did last night, and we're admonishing Netanyahu, including publicly. And so they hit one of our helicopters 2 days ago, and so all hell breaks loose, and I'm glad we're pounding the hell out of them. And so this is why I've presented the question, and you make a very, very important point, Paul, which is Iran is going to desperately try and drag Lebanon into any agreement. And the concern there is that means Israel will not have the capacity to defend itself. Iran will determine what Hezbollah will do and whether Israel's security is safe. Of course, it won't be. Because if Israel responds, Israel will be accused of violating our deal. This is your concern, correct?
1: But it takes away the power from the people of Lebanon to define their own future.
0: Well, of course. Of course it does. It would be insane to allow the Iranians to get away with that. I'm glad you pointed that out. It's very important. We'll be right back.

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4: Round two is complete. I'm Lisa Lucera, Fox News. U.S. Central Command says its latest round of strikes against Iran are over. The strikes, it says, were on military surveillance capabilities, communication systems, and air defense sites across Iran. Fox's Trey Inkston in Tel Aviv spoke with President Trump earlier tonight.
5: The president told me he spoke directly with Iranian officials tonight from the Situation Room. President Trump says that they called asking him to stop the bombing. Through state media, Iranian officials have denied this. Vice President J.D. Vance giving some new insight into who they're dealing with in Iran, saying both the moderates and the more extreme

0: Extreme voices. President Trump says the Israelis are not involved in the strikes tonight, but he did briefly speak with Israeli counterparts.
1: CENTCOM says the strikes were in response to the Iranian threat to U.S. forces and international commercial ships transiting regional waters. A former Taliban commander will spend decades in a U.S. prison.
2: Haji Najibullah has been sentenced to 42 years behind bars for the kidnapping of Pulitzer Prize-winning journalist David Rode and providing support that led to the deaths of three American soldiers. Rode faced Najibullah in a Manhattan courtroom, describing how he and two other men were abducted by Najibullah in 2008 in Afghanistan. The men were held for over 7 months before making a dramatic escape from a compound in Pakistan's tribal areas. Najibullah pleaded guilty to providing material support for acts of terrorism last April.
1: Fox's Tom Rigotti. An appeal filed in the murder conviction of Carmelo Anthony, the Texas teen convicted of murdering fellow teen Austin Metcalf at a track meet last year. Collin County DA Greg Willis.
3: Any case where the defendant gets a lengthy sentence, it's normal for a notice to appeal to be filed. So it would be more surprising if there had not been a notice.
1: Anthony was sentenced to 35 years and is eligible for parole after he served half the sentence. 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
6: 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I tell my neighbors about them. I tell pretty much everybody about them. 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
1: need, Rock Auto. Accuses Sean Diddy Combs of sexually assaulting a child actor.
7: An unidentified former child actor is accusing Sean Diddy Combs, who was convicted last year for prostitution-related offenses, of sexually assaulting him during a networking event in the Hollywood Hills in May of 2007. The lawsuit states the alleged assault was so extreme as to go beyond the bounds of decency and be regarded as intolerable by civilized society. A spokesman for Combs, now serving a 50-month prison sentence, called the allegations false and ridiculous. After an 8-week trial last year, Combs was acquitted on the more serious charges of sex trafficking and racketeering, while the jury convicted him on two lesser counts. Combs is currently set to be released in 2028. Michelle Polino, Fox News.
1: The verdict stands in a landmark social media addiction case.
8: A California state judge denies motions by Meta Platforms and Google's YouTube seeking a new trial. A Los Angeles civil jury in March found the companies negligent and imposed $6 million in damages in a case accusing them of designing deliberately addictive platforms and harming young users. A 20-year-old woman sued, blaming social media for mental health problems she developed as a child. In their retrial request, the companies argued they're protected by federal law against liability for user-created content. The case focused on the platform's design features, not content. And Judge Carolyn Kuhl, in her denial, says there's ample evidence to support the verdict. Chris Foster, Fox News.
1: Meta says in a statement, in part, we respectfully disagree and we expect this ruling to be overturned on appeal. The owners of TikTok and Snapchat settled before the trial started. Visa says it's embedding its payment network into ChatGPT, allowing the chatbot to make purchases at any merchant accepting Visa, unlike previous attempts limited to specific retailers. Some have expressed concerns about potential overspending and unauthorized purchases, but Visa says it plans to implement safeguards like spending limits. I'm Lisa Lucera. This is Fox News.
5: Now, from the Glass Doctor of Indiana Weather Center, here's your Storm Alert weather forecast.
9: A few showers and storms are possible later on this evening and into the overnight hours. Damaging wind would be our biggest concern to watch. For tomorrow, expect the same scenario. However, the severe weather threat is a little bit higher, especially after 9 p.m. I'm WSBT 22 meteorologist Abby Wepler.
10: Right now, it's 70 degrees.
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10: Nobody's going to be a charity just to put you on the air. 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I have watched 60 Minutes for years, and I see bias all over that show almost every time I've ever watched it. And I've watched it since it's come under new management, new ownership, and I've not seen much of a difference.
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11: He's here. 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
12: Hello, America. 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Our number, 877-381-3811, 877-381-3811. There is more to do this evening, but this is crucial. Our military is now attacking Iran, which is a good thing. It attacked it last night, which was a good thing. I just wish we were attacking it in a way that would destroy it, including arming the Iranian people. I don't know. If we are, I doubt we're going that far, but I'm glad we're doing what we're doing. This is an evil regime that wants to kill us, okay? It's that simple. And they've killed many Americans, directly and indirectly. They've slaughtered their own people by the tens of thousands, people who support us, strongly support us, that are basically in bondage in that country. It's a terrible, terrible thing. I just want us to finish what we started. And it started out incredibly. It was spectacular. And I think Israel has every right to defend itself, and it's not going to give it up to anybody, especially when 11 ballistic missiles are shot into its country. I've said before, if 11 ballistic missiles were shot into our country from Mexico by drug cartels, we wouldn't give a damn what anybody says, and we wouldn't sit around and take a poll. And I will note tonight that the Prime Minister of Israel is not criticizing us, is he, Mr. Blinken? He's not saying, okay, the fun is over, you've shot down, back off, none of that stuff. Joseph, Point Pleasant Beach, New Jersey, the great WABC, go right ahead, please.
13: Hey, how you doing, Mark? How are you?
12: Okay.
13: Listen, I'm a big, big fan, and I'm very pro-Trump, and I'm very pro-Israel. I'm a practicing Roman Catholic, and to me, Israel is just Jewish faith is my first chapter, and it extends to my religion. So I'm very pro-Israel. I love Netanyahu. I really do. But I just get mad at my country sometimes when I want to finish the job too. But I always think, like, right now, if we were going to go in there again, we're going to lose 300, 400 kids.
12: No, we're not sending any troops in there.
13: No, I mean, planes may be shot down. I don't know, but nobody even knows the 13 kids that were killed a couple months ago.
12: All right, let me ask you something. If we do a deal, do you think it's going to be enforceable in 10 years?
13: No.
12: Okay, who do you think's going to have to fix that?
13: It's going to be us, but I want the whole country.
12: It's going to be our kids and grandkids. That's when it's, well, what if they have 10,000 ballistic missiles and they actually get nuclear warheads with the help of China and Pakistan? In the UK, it's only going to get worse. That's the point. They're on their back right now.
13: Right. So why don't we, Mark, why don't we just do what we did? If this, I think this is righteous, but why don't this, like I said, this country, they're worried more about the New York Knicks up in New York City right now. Nobody knows about those 13 kids that were killed. And if we go in there now.
12: They weren't all killed. Some of them died in accidents, but they're dead, and that's what matters. That's correct.
13: Yes. I don't
12: understand your phrase, if we go in there now. Go in there with what?
13: If we go in 100%, like, just bomb the hell out of them for 4 months, and we're going to lose probably more.
12: You don't have to bomb them for 4 months. It was two more weeks. And arm the Iranian people. Look, here's the deal. If we've now reached the point where we're not going to send in troops, but we're not going to use the Navy and the Air Force, because somebody might get hurt or killed, then we might as well not have a military. We might as well cut it by 80%, put the military on the border, and that's that. What do you think the communist Chinese are doing when they look at this? What do you think our enemies that have real power are doing when they look at this? I don't think it's helping us. I really don't. And if the position is we can't do anything because we can't have anybody harmed or killed, which is a horrible thing, and we're doing this to try and prevent tens of thousands of us, if not hundreds of thousands of us, being harmed or killed, well, then what's the point of having a military? We might as well just pull it all back, Fortress America, which Reagan warned against. That's the alternative. See what I'm saying?
13: Yeah. I just, can I say one more thing?
12: Of course.
13: Sometimes you say, I don't want you to get mad at me now, but about we have to help out the Persian people, which I don't mind, but I think they're going to have to find their own George Washington, because we lost a lot of good kids in 20 years ago.
12: Okay, you keep talking about losing kids. I'm talking about arming them. How does that lose kids, our kids? Well, how many kids did we lose defeating the Soviet Union? By arming freedom fighters all over the world. Thanks for your call. I can't fix the argument because I'm not getting through. Not because I'm right and he's wrong, just because it's a matter of fact. We're not sending ground troops. If your position is any casualty is too many, then you might as well pull all of our armed forces and get them out of Europe. We've got the special forces in Africa trying to save Christians. Pull them out, too. Pull everybody out, and I'm sure communist China will be thrilled by it. Fascistic Russia will be thrilled by it, and you'll see more war, more slaughter, more than anything else. And then what are we going to do? Just pretend it won't affect us? Now, come on, that's not rational. That's not rational at all. What are we going to do for the people in Iran? I don't know. What did France do for the United States before it was the United States? We're going to be celebrating it. What did they do to help us win the Revolutionary War? I'm not even saying we should do what France did for us, which is they actually fought. Or we wouldn't be here as a country. We wouldn't be here. I mean, giving the people of Iran arms to overthrow their government, using our superior air power, they have no air power, using our superior naval power, they have no navy left, but we may have a casualty. Well, then if that's the case, then forget it. Just surrender. Just surrender. You know, I think about this, Mr. Producer, and I want you all to hear this. We fought a civil war. In 4.5 years, there were over 700,000 casualties. Every casualty was an American casualty, either in the North or the South. It's the bloodiest war we've ever fought. There were the Copperheads in the North. The Copperheads were Republicans, some Democrats, who insisted it wasn't worth it. The casualties are too high. Let the Confederacy split off. Or let them have the slavery. We'll keep our country together. It's not worth these casualties. It's just too enormous. 700,000. It's actually closer to 720,000 casualties. In a nation of 24 million people. Lincoln said no. He was attacked by some newspapers, including in New York, including in the North. He was called a monkey, by the way, a warmonger, the most horrendous things. One battle. The worst of them, Gettysburg, but they were all horrific. One battle. 50,000 casualties. One battle. 3 days, the Battle of Vicksburg, where Grant surrounded Vicksburg in Mississippi and starved the city. People were eating their horses. They were eating their dogs because they needed to bring the war to an end. American to American. Was it worth it? Was it worth ending slavery? Was it worth in order to keep the Union together? I think some people in this country today would say no. And in fact, you have radical libertarians and woke rightists who say Lincoln was a barbarian. We should never have done that. We should have let the South go and let it be its own country, slavery or no slavery. We have those arguments today. Now we have a country that wants to build nuclear weapons and blow us off the face of the earth. And I personally am getting sick and tired of people saying, why are we doing this? Why are we doing this? What do you mean, why are we doing this? You think we just picked Iran out of a hat? They've told us what they want to do. They've killed Americans for half a century. They've tried to assassinate our president and other officials. They tried to assassinate Ivanka Trump. We're the United States of America. We're going to sit on our asses for this? What have we become? What have we become? Now, this war was begun. It's been a spectacular war. The casualties have been minuscule. But for every family and every casualty, it's everything. I understand that. But Hezbollah killed 241 Marines in their barracks. That's Iran. Hezbollah killed over 100 of our people in two embassies in Africa. I can go down the list. We lost more people by not taking on Iran than we are by taking on Iran. What have we become here? For me to take a position like this, I'm a warmonger, I'm Israel first. Don't put our kids on the line. Our kids are not on the line. We have no draft. We have no ground forces. I don't know how much cleaner can you fight a war? Good God. I'll be right back.
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0: go to Steve, Woodbridge Township, New Jersey, the great WABC. Steve, how are you?
1: Hey, Mark, I'm fine. Thanks for taking the call. You know, I want to thank you. I want to thank you for continuing to beat this drum. I know President Trump listens. He values your opinion, and he gets a chance to hear the base here. And I'm the base. I've supported this guy. We've got to end this conflict. And in a sense, what it's been is a conflict. They're not fighting us back. All right? It hasn't been a war. But let's just end it. I think he's not seriously at odds with the Israeli prime minister, but there's just a difference in how to prosecute it. I agree with you and with the Israeli prime minister. Let's get it done quicker, right, sooner. We should have done it. We should be done with it already. All right. At the beginning of the war, too, I think the conflict, I think some in the administration had Trump's ear that said, well, after we take out the first and second tier, there's more moderate leadership. Yeah, there's exactly. No moderate leadership there.
0: Nah.
1: The IRGC is controlling it. They've controlled this from day one. They control those mullahs. The IRGC must go. Not only the mullahs, but the IRGC's got to go. And we got to arm the people. You are correct. So I'm hoping, wishing, and praying, Mark, that the president is slowly coming to this realization. You got to admit, he's a brilliant man. He's got to realize from finishing the job the way you and I want, taking out the Iranian guard, arming the people, is good not only from a foreign policy standpoint, economically, and therefore politically, it helps us as well. He knows Israel. I don't know how you. I think you agree with me. Israel is our best ally right now. They are our strongest ally. He's not going to let them down. As for the naysayers who
0: here's the difference. Israel wants to take him out, and Trump wants a deal. That's the bottom line.
1: I know.
0: Israel wants to take him out once and for all because they're right near him, and they're getting pounded with ballistic missiles, or they did before, and they want to finish him off, and we don't. We want a deal. That's the difference.
1: Yeah, I completely agree. As for Hezbollah, and I know you take out Iran, I think you'll agree. You take out Iran, Hezbollah is not a problem, and Israel knows this. So
0: no, they don't know that. Hezbollah is a huge problem. Huge problem. Of course, you take out Iran, they don't have funding and so forth. They still have a zillion missiles over there, and they still control Lebanon. And the concern here, as a gentleman mentioned it earlier, and he's right, is that some deal would include Lebanon. And when you include Lebanon, which says it doesn't want to be included in a deal because they know and the Israelis know that that means Hezbollah is going to be more difficult to fight. Because just like what happened 72 hours ago, Hezbollah is firing rockets into Israel. Israel's moving into Lebanon to take out Hezbollah. Iran says no, fires 11 ballistic missiles into Israel. And then we tell Israel to cut it out. Well, yeah. If you're the elected leader of a democracy, you can't do that. Nobody would do that. All right, my friend, thank you for your call. One or two more calls, and we're going to move on here, folks. Let's see here. Let's go to Clint, New Harmony, Utah, the great KDXU. Go right ahead, please.
2: Hey, Mark, I can do nothing but just say respectfully amen to everything you've said. I follow you daily. And you're right on. They are not going to make a deal. They never will make a deal. They are never going to make a deal. And if they do, it's not enforceable. And I'm really perplexed, I guess, in addition to the bomb material, the uranium. I know that's a big deal, and Trump's trying to make a deal. And I think he's hopefully coming around. I'm not sure. But I'm really surprised that our military is not eliminating the threat on the coast that threatens the Strait of Hormuz. Why can we not control that?
0: That I don't know either. You make a great point. I don't know why we don't take those by force. This is what people mean by force. Open the Strait of Hormuz. What do they mean by that? Take out all the military armaments and installations they have along that coast. Just take them out. And then they can't do anything.
2: Take drones, empty drones, and find out where they are. Let them shoot at the drones, and then we know where they are. Take them out. Turn that entire coastline into glass if we have to. So let's get serious and win this damn war.
0: Yeah, I agree with you. Thank you. This isn't exactly the toughest war we've ever been in, is it, Mr. Producer? I don't think so. I really don't. I really don't. Jennifer, you got 1 minute. Long Island, New York. 1 minute. Go right ahead.
3: Okay. Hi. Thanks. A longtime listener and Trump supporter, Christian. I support Israel and very strongly. I heard on Katz and Cosby today, I don't know who the guest was, he said that Trump is holding back from attacking because they needed time to rearm, that we didn't have enough missiles, that we ran out of arms.
0: Well, there's two answers to that. I've been in touch with the same people. That was an argument maybe a month ago. It's not an argument that works today. The assembly lines have been working overtime. We are reinforced. That's number one. Number two, we needed 10 or 14 more days, according to CENTCOM, to finish this job. We would have had plenty of armaments to do that. I've also heard other excuses that the Arab countries don't want their oil fields hit. 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
8: News. I'm Ted Linner. The U.S. military launched a second round of fresh strikes on Iran. Fox's Jennifer Griffin.
9: We've heard of explosions occurring at ports along the Strait of Hormuz and along the Iranian coast. We've heard that Kish Island has been hit, Keshem Island, as well as sites in western Tehran.
8: Iran's president calling President Trump's threats a sign of desperation. In the California election for governor said former Health and Human Services Secretary Javier Becerra and former Fox News commentator Steve Hilton, the top two vote getters, advancing on to November. Hilton telling Fox's The Story with Martha McCallum that if Californians want change, he's the candidate to back.
10: We've had 16 years of one-party rule in California. He's been part of that. He's been a career politician in California for 36 years.
8: Becerra's been saying he wants billionaires to pay their fair share in taxes. America's listening to Fox News.
5: Now, from the Glass Doctor of Indiana Weather Center, here's your Storm Alert weather forecast.
11: A few showers and storms are possible later on this evening and into the overnight hours. Damaging wind would be our biggest concern to watch. For tomorrow, expect the same scenario. However, the severe weather threat is a little bit higher, especially after 9 p.m. I'm WSBT 22 meteorologist Abby Wepler.
12: Right now, it's 70 degrees.
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1: You're going to have people say, we should never have started this in the first place. Okay, then what would have happened? The Iranians just sit there, do nothing? What would have happened? They would have built their nuclear weapon. That's what would have happened. And 10,000 ballistic missiles. Then what do we do? Okay. People say, yeah, a deal's preferable. Well, it's not going to be enforceable after the president leaves. You see, sadly, this is all going to be proven true in the years coming. I wish it wouldn't be. Because that's really going to be left to your kids and your grandkids. You know, it's up to our generation to leave our country safer and better than we received it, which is hard to do. We have prior generations who fought wars so that you and I, we could be free, so their children and grandchildren wouldn't have to fight wars. I am deeply concerned that if we're not able to finish this the right way, that we are going to be the first generation that turns this over to our kids and grandkids. And imagine this. Imagine that country has nuclear warheads and 10,000 ballistic missiles. And they have ballistic missiles that can not only reach the capitals in Europe, but by then, with technology from the communist Chinese and others, they can reach our shores. What are we going to do then? Then we have no options. None. We have no options. And the rest of those countries in the Middle East, the Arab countries, they're not going to sit around. They're not going to sit on their hands. They're going to acquire nuclear weapons as well. That's how serious this is. That's how serious this is. Reagan was right. If you think there can be a fortress America and that's going to work, it's not going to work. It's never going to work. It never would work. Because evil regimes, whether they're fascistic or Marxist or Islamist, these are revolutions that seek to expand their power. Hitler was a fascist. He sought to take over the world. The communists seek to take over the world. The Islamists seek to take over the world. I don't know why this is so complicated. The truth is it's not. It's not complicated at all. The question is whether we have the will to survive, whether we have the will to survive as a free people, whether we have the will to turn over to our children and grandchildren a safer country. That's the issue. And either we do or we don't. Prior generations did. Many lost their lives to create this country. Many lost their lives in intervening wars. Many lost their lives during the Civil War. Many lost their lives World War I, World War II, Korean War, Vietnam War, other wars in Iraq and so forth and so on. This is a war for us. People want to talk about it. It's a war for Israel. No, it's a war for us to protect us. Hagee Ministries, what a fantastic, fantastic ministry with a fantastic pastor, John Hagee. We live in uncertain, chaotic times. The Bible has been proven right about every major turning point in human history. Pastor John Hagee's urgent new book, God's Prophetic Clock, really great book, I've got it right here. God's Prophetic Clock shows how today's madness lines up exactly with the signs Scripture gave us for the end of the age, rapid increase in knowledge, widespread deception, moral collapse, and a world rushing toward its final chapter. The book from Hagee Ministries lays out God's timeline with stunning clarity. The real question is this: when the clock strikes midnight, will you be ready or caught completely off guard? 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I encourage you to grab that book. There's nothing like John Hagee, Pastor John Hagee, and his ministry. It is absolutely fantastic and so important to this country. So important to this country. We're going to move into some other areas here, ladies and gentlemen. Turkey has threatened Israel today. You see, this is what happens. You know, power does not tolerate a vacuum. And so with a 9-week ceasefire, it's 9 weeks as of today, what was supposed to be 2 days, and now we have military action going on. It's called defensive action. I don't know why. It's military action, it's not defensive action. We're trying to deal with this regime. And so what happens is other countries are looking around. They see if there's a void. They see if they can make their move. Erdogan is a very evil killer. He tortures and imprisons his political opponents. He kills others. He's an Islamist. He's also a National Socialist. He's projecting. He keeps calling Israel a Nazi regime and Netanyahu Hitler, of course. So he's made threats against Israel today, and Netanyahu responded in his usual forceful way. The president was asked about this today. Cut three, go.
2: First of all, Turkish President Erdogan keeps threatening Israel. Do you think there's a chance of a conflict between Israel and Turkey, and will you sell F-35 to...
3: Well, as you know, he's a very good friend of mine. And we've worked very well together. I like him a lot. I'm not supposed to say that because the press will say, oh, he likes Erdogan. No, he's a hell of a leader and a strong person, very strong person. I haven't heard that at all. If I did, I'd call him, and I think I'd make sure that things were fine. I don't think that will happen with Turkey. Not as long as I'm president, because he respects me and I respect him. But beyond that, we have a good friendship. So, you know, we'll see.
1: I wonder if he would... No. I posted something earlier today. Reporters never ask about an Erdogan, about the crown prince in Saudi Arabia, about the monarchy in Qatar. Do United States interests align with these countries? We're getting more and more. The vice president said the other day, I think it was the Daily Mail, but I could be wrong. You know, we don't always align, and therefore, you know, we have our disagreements, and we have to go our way, and they have to go their way. But, you know, they've been a good partner, Israel, and so forth. That's perfectly fine. But my question is, how come the same question isn't asked by reporters about these other countries, Mr. Producer? I mean, do we align with Saudi Arabia? Do we align with Qatar that's poured $400 billion into our country to promote dissension and Islam? Turkey, another one? Turkey, which gave safe haven to Hamas leaders and helped fund the terrorism in Hamas and is aligned with the leadership now in Syria? Turkey, which has slaughtered God knows how many Kurds? I mean, do we align? Does his agenda align with ours? Those questions are never asked for some reason. Very, very strange in my view. Very strange. All right. The president was asked about Adam Hamaway. That's the guy with Al-Qaeda ties, with ties to the blind sheikh in very significant ways. Another Democrat. They go to the Democrat Party. They get their nominations. Just like this guy, Planter in Maine, a real pig. He got his nomination last night. God forbid if he's a United States senator. God forbid. Yes, I would take Susan Collins over him 1,000 times. 1,000 times. President was asked about this guy, Adam Hamaway. Cut six, go.
4: There is a New Jersey Democratic congressional nominee over in the 12th district. His name is Adam Hamaway. he has a connection to the blind sheikh. Yeah. And I was wondering if you could get your thoughts.
3: I think it's terrible.
5: Yeah.
3: Okay.
5: Surreal.
3: I think it's terrible. I've seen it. I mean, he was more, you know, now he's trying to sort of say, yeah, I sort of knew him. He didn't know him. They were very good friends. And you look at the, you go back and look at what happened during that period of time. He was a witness at the trial for him. He was a positive witness for him. He said the most lowing things. He knocked down the World Trade Center. Admitted that he knocked down the World Trade Center. I think it's another one, if you look. I actually think the one in Maine is worse. Because he's just an outright pig. He's like a pig. I watched him a couple of times. He's like a pig. That's what he reminds me of. You know, I come up with good names for people. I don't want to stick him with that one, although I think pigs would be very upset about it.
1: Quite true. He goes further. Cut 7, go.
6: You mentioned the Senate race in Maine. Are you all in supporting Susan Collins? Does she have your full support and endorsement? And her
3: she does, because she's a sane woman. She's not my best friend at all. These guys are. I get along well, but I have some. But she's a sane person. And she's a person that never missed a vote in many years. I mean, she's like had 10,000 votes. She had 10,000 votes. She never missed a vote. Unfortunately, because sometimes she voted against me. You know, look, she's a sane woman. And she's a respected person. Maybe a little different ideology than me. But this guy is a thug. He's a fake thug. He's a phony. I made a lot of money picking out phonies. He's a real phony. He's a bad person.
1: So this Graham Plattner's on the Morning Schmo show today. It goes like this. Cut 8, go.
7: You say there's nothing out there that could be concerning. And this may seem a little bit rich.
8: There's nothing out there. I just want to make this clear. There's nothing out there that's actually concerning. People will make everything seem very concerning because that's what people do in politics. But, you know, I think the thing about all of this is what I find to be kind of most curious is this is what everyone wants to make the campaign about. So we do not talk about the struggles of working miners.
1: Oh, give me a break. Give me a break. The struggles of working people. Nobody's talking about that, are they, Rich? Nobody. Nobody ever talks about it. Nobody. The guy was a Nazi. He's a communist. He's a pervert. Did stuff in public bathrooms. He's accused of abusing a woman or two. He's a complete sleazeball texting he's on a site where pedophiles hang out, and he's there for years. I mean, this is not normal. Whatever the excuse is irrelevant. He wants to be a United States senator. He wants to vote on issues relevant to you and me. And so he just dismisses it. Or if he says anything, he says, yeah, it was a dark period. You know, I went through this. I'm not a saint. Okay, that's the answer? I'm not a saint? None of us are saints. But how about just being normal? Well, I couldn't be normal. It was the military's fault. It was, you know, that I went through the psychological. No, you're a grown adult. I went through a dark period. You're still in a dark period. You're a liar. And the only reason they're backing you is because you're a sure vote to destroy this country. And they'll take anybody and everybody. It's the same people who've led in all these Islamists who want to overthrow the country. The same people who are teaching our kids Marxism who want to destroy the country. That's the Democrat Party. You better get used to it. That's the party. It's now the party of Nazis and communists and Islamists. I'll be right back.
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12: 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And once you've had that kind of vision, no other vision is acceptable. 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She suggested seeing a cataract surgeon. Well, last February, she asked me if I would try a procedure for dry eye, which I did not know I had. She did a series of tests and showed me the results, and they're permanently dry, and you cannot feel it, but the treatment was amazing. And I've told my friends, and I've told people in Edwardsburg, she went way over and above, I thought. How do you thank someone who's giving you your vision back? There's no way you can do it properly.
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Folks, they're not going to do this forever. GhostBed gives you that 101 nights to try it at home. They'll prove to you that they do what they say they do. And you'll be able to try it all summer long. That's over 3 months. I've never heard of anything like this. Have you, Rich? Fantastica. Fantastica. Give it a shot. I think you're going to love it like I do. Like my wife does as well. Yep. That's GhostBed. It's a great, great little company that's doing very, very well. And you can see why, right? They're doing very, very well. It's just fantastic. As far as I'm concerned, you will love it too. Let's see here. We're waiting for these Supreme Court decisions, by the way. Some of them may come out tomorrow. They're going to save that birthright citizenship one right for the very end after they've left town. That's my guess. That's my guess. So we will see. Let's see here. When we come back, I can't really do it in the short time we have left. The Washington Free Beacon by our friend Adam Credo is a very

right won't talk about it. The River to the Sea crowd won't talk about it. The Islamists certainly won't talk about it. Neither will the Marxists. Let me give you a hint. Here's the title. Exclusive. Hamas turns Gaza hospitals and schools into torture chambers as it reestablishes a police state. Gazans describe horrific interrogations and beatings against Palestinians, against their own people. I could have sworn phase two of the deal was to dis... We'll be right back.

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3: The second round complete. I'm Lisa Lacerra, Fox News. U.S. Central Command says tonight's round of strikes on targets in Iran is over. It began at about 5:15 p.m. Eastern time.
4: Initial explosions were heard almost simultaneously at port cities along the Strait of Hormuz, Iranian air defenses, radars, and communication sites. Iran continues to frustrate the U.S. military by firing drones and missiles using mobile launchers that they can hide inside mountain tunnels.
3: Fox's Jennifer Griffin in Washington.
4: Earlier today, the president revealed the U.S. military had secretly been escorting oil tankers through the Strait of Hormuz, laden with over 100 million barrels, he said, in the middle of the night without Iran seeing them. The Apache helicopter hit by the Iranian drone yesterday was reportedly providing overwatch and protection for one of those vessels.
3: President Trump said a projectile landed inside the chopper but did not explode, and the pilots were able to put it in the water. They were rescued. Meanwhile, Kuwait says its air defense systems are firing after Iran threatened retaliation after the U.S. strikes, while warning sirens are going off in Bahrain. Microsoft co-founder Bill Gates testified before a House panel for hours today over his connection with convicted sex offender Jeffrey Epstein.
5: Fox obtained Gates' opening statement. In it, he says, meeting with Epstein was a grave error in judgment and that, quote, I never witnessed nor had any indication that Epstein was engaged in ongoing criminal conduct. I have learned a significant lesson and am now far more careful about who I engage with, even in a limited capacity.
3: Fox's Rich Edson at the Capitol. There are emails in the Epstein files where Epstein appears to have written notes to himself about Gates, including one about extramarital affairs. Gates has said he did have affairs

0: but the allegations he had affairs with Epstein survivors are false. 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
3: I actually used to manage a parts department for a car dealership, and we would get stuff from Rock Auto if I couldn't get it from my dealership suppliers. You pick the year, you go through all the drop-down menus, and it just makes it really easy to navigate and see what you want. Like a wheel bearing, for instance, for a Corvair that I have. Rock Auto's catalog made it really easy to find that specific one that I was looking for. All the parts your car will ever
0: need, Rock Auto. Justice announcing terror-related charges against multiple people accused of anti-Jewish threats.
4: The Department of Justice says a federal grand jury in Detroit has returned an indictment against 8 people from Michigan, Wisconsin, and Illinois for their alleged roles in conspiracies to make threats against leaders of the University of Michigan, law enforcement, and businesses, including the Jewish Federation of Detroit, over what prosecutors call the victims' perceived financial support for Israel. The U.S. Attorney's Office, in a statement, saying, in America, we rule by law, not by fear, that the DOJ will counter terror and intimidation threats with justice. Jeff Manasso, Fox News.
0: Kalshi is stepping up restrictions to address insider trading concerns, mandating employment disclosures for users trading on sensitive contracts.
5: It's adding some guardrails to address concerns about market manipulation and insider trading. It'll also launch a whistleblower portal and will assign risk scores to markets. Kalshi says the changes are based on recommendations from an independent surveillance audit committee established to oversee its market integrity and enforcement. The Wall Street Journal says the audit committee's report discloses for the first time that Kalshi has made more than 20 referrals to the Commodity Futures Trading Commission and the Justice Department during the first quarter of this year. Jenny Cosella, Fox News.
0: Glenn Close will finally get an Academy Award. The Academy of Motion Picture Arts and Sciences has announced Close will receive an honorary Oscar at the annual Governor's Awards. Close has been nominated for an Oscar 8 times and is known for her emotional range and complex characters. Director Ridley Scott and animator Floyd Norman will also receive honorary Oscars. Scott directed such notable films as Alien and Blade Runner. Norman was the first black animator for Walt Disney. I'm Lee Silasera. This is Fox News.
6: Now, from the Glass Doctor of Indiana Weather Center, here's your storm alert weather forecast.
7: A severe thunderstorm watch is in effect.
8: A few showers and storms are possible later on this evening and into the overnight hours. Damaging wind would be our biggest concern to watch. For tomorrow, expect the same scenario. However, the severe weather threat is a little bit higher, especially after 9 p.m. I'm WSBT 22 meteorologist Abby Wepler.
9: Right now, it's 70 degrees.
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12: He's here. 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
13: Welcome back, third hour, power hour. Glad to have you. Washington Free Beacon exclusive. Hamas turns Gaza hospital and schools into torture chambers as it reestablishes a police state. It's not disarmed. In fact, it's rearming. And so there was a deal that's not cutting it right now, and hopefully something will be done about it. Adam Credo writes, Hamas has built makeshift torture chambers inside Gazan hospitals and schools, where its men are interrogating and abusing fellow Palestinians suspected of disloyalty. The reign of terror comes as Hamas moves aggressively to reassert its power over the Gaza Strip. According to video testimonials and official government documents reviewed by the Washington Free Beacon. More than 8 months after a fragile ceasefire with Israel left Hamas badly wounded, the terror group has largely turned inward, establishing a strict police state and moving internal security operations, its dreaded interior ministry, back into the same civilian outposts it commandeered to wage a war on Israel. Eyewitness accounts from three Gazans reveal that Hamas has again laid claim to Al-Shifa Hospital, the Gaza Strip's largest medical complex, the Al-Aqsa Martyrs Hospital in Derbala, Nasser Hospital in another location, and then a fourth hospital in Gaza City, four hospitals. The terror group has done the same with schools across Gaza, turning classrooms into prisons and detention centers, where civilians are often subjected to brutal beatings and more creative forms of torture. Quote, they have prisons inside the schools, rooms that function like prisons, recounted one Gazan activist, says he was abducted by Hamas and beaten for several days. The same goes for hospitals. They have rooms underground in the basement that they use as a prison, as if they were military and security sites. At the Nasser Hospital, said a second Gazan woman, inside the Han al-Dagma Dialysis Center, people are beaten and shot in the legs. If they send someone to the renal department at Nasser, it basically means it's over. Joshua Shanzer, a veterinarian regional analyst and executive director of the Foundation for the Defense of Democracy's think tank, said it's no surprise Hamas is again staking claim to Gaza's most important civilian centers. Hamas has always exploited the civilian infrastructure that it has wielded to deter Israel from attacking its military structures, he said. So the co-opting of institutions is a long-standing practice of this terrorist organization dating back to its very founding. Like others quoted in this report, the Gazan witness to Hamas's torture operations have asked to remain anonymous in order to protect themselves from Hamas retaliation. The video testimonials were secretly filmed inside Gaza for Jarzoo News, an independent Arab-run media outlet that frequently documents life under Hamas control, and provided to the Free Beacon along with Hamas-run interior ministry documents that show civilians being summoned to hospitals for interrogation. Now, the lovely Mrs. Levin has come in. What do you think of this with Hamas and what they're doing? And they're not disarmed, and now they're just wielding power. They're torturing other Palestinians, and you don't hear a word from the River to the Sea crowd or anybody else.
14: No, but none of this is a surprise, is it? This has exactly been their MO since way before October 7, 2023, and they've gotten away with it, and they will continue to get away with it unless they are destroyed.
13: Yeah, well, the interesting thing is nothing in the New York Times, nothing in the network media, nothing on cable, nothing, zero. So all of a sudden it's forgotten. Is it because the Jews aren't involved? It's because Israel's not involved? So who cares if Muslims are slaughtering Muslims, Arabs are slaughtering Arabs, even Palestinian Arabs slaughtering Palestinian Arabs? Who cares about the torture and all the rest of it?
14: That's exactly right. They will not show the photographs of Hamas literally executing people on the street. They never showed the photographs of them taking the food that came in, the, quote, humanitarian aid. Mm-hmm. None of it.
13: Now you know why she's so brilliant and beautiful. There's the wifey. Thank you, sweetie. No, it's quite true. It goes on the story, like others quoted in this report. People are anonymous. The testimonials and documentation provide some of the firmest evidence to date that Hamas is not only torturing Palestinians, but also continuing to breach international law by using civilian buildings as military outposts. Where are all the NGOs? Where are all the government reports from all over the world? Where's Europe? Where's Macron? Where's Stromer and all the rest? Where are they? They're nowhere. Where's that clown in Canada? No protests in the street. Nothing. Zero. Zero. Israel targeted several of the aforementioned hospitals during the war in Gaza and provided extensive evidence that Hamas used these medical facilities for its operations, with Hamas operatives often working alongside humanitarian aid workers. At the same time, anti-Israel elements of the international community and the media paid little attention as Hamas rebuilds its authoritarian state. We're paying little attention. We're not paying any attention that I can see. Well, it became clear as early as October, Hamas was reestablishing bases inside schools and hospitals. The eyewitness accounts reveal the grim reality of what is taking place inside these protected spaces. Said one Gazan activist, they raided the place I had fled to and took me to Shifa Hospital. At the hospital, they treated us as if we were a military base or a prison. They didn't treat us as space protected by international law. They treated us in an inhumane manner. We were assaulted verbally and physically. He said he was one of several civilians imprisoned in the hospital where Hamas militants treated us as if we were spies and collaborators. If you don't like what's going on, they treat you as a spy or that you're working for a foreign agenda, that you're against the resistance. A third said his adult son was abducted by the notorious Hamas-aligned Al-Qassam Brigades, said the terror faction hid the young man in several hospitals over a period of 2 months. Cholera. I tracked him down at the Al-Aqsa Martyrs Hospital after he was severely beaten and had his money and phone stolen, the father said in an interview. He spent 5 days in the hospital, underground in the basement. They used the harshest methods against him, including beating him with clubs. Other torture methods included gagging, hitting his teeth, hitting his nose, hitting his hands and legs, quote unquote. The man said his son still suffers from joint pain, bone pain. Now, what else they're doing is they're breaking bones. Breaking legs, breaking arms, breaking ribs. The Gazan woman who resides near the hospital said she's witnessed armed militants moving in and out of the facility. She said Hamas does not hide its activities there or keep them secret from the general population. They make it known to the youth and send out official summons to come to the hospital for interrogation. Official documents from the Hamas-run Interior Ministry provided to the Juzor outlet and to the Free Beacon confirmed this account. Both summons letters were sent by Hamas's internal security and police forces and directed these people to show up at these facilities. It goes on. It's horrendous. The kind of torture and the other things that are going on there. And nobody gives a damn. Here's Israel that didn't torture anybody, didn't starve anybody, didn't summarily shoot anybody, although they are attacked by the woke right, the Islamists, podcasters, and so forth and so on. And none of them say a word about this. None of them say a word about this. There's a lot more I want to cover tonight and get it all in the remaining 45 minutes, so we'll be right back.
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0: Welcome back, America. Carmelo Anthony murdered in cold blood. Murdered in cold blood and was found guilty. Carmelo Anthony got 35 years, so he has to serve at least half of that. And there are certain individuals trying to turn this into a race issue. It's not a race issue. The case was open and shut. He went into the other team's tent. He was politely asked to leave. He was asked over and over again. He became rambunctious and angry. And he committed murder. He committed an act of murder. In fact, he stabbed this fellow student so badly, so wantonly, that the hole from the knife was about 2 inches wide. That sounds to me like he stabbed him and moved the knife around, Mr. Producer. He broke his chest bone and also a bone in the chest and also nicked the heart. When jurors saw those photos, they were shocked at how awful they were. One in particular covered her mouth. And so you have a group of black folks down there who are trying to turn this into a racial issue and trying to claim that the killer, Carmelo Anthony, was railroaded. He committed murder. All the witnesses, even the defense witnesses in the end, had to say it was him. He was the aggressor. Jasmine Crockett is a lowlife. She's always been a lowlife. She always will be a lowlife. She's a lawyer, believe it or not. Was a defense lawyer. And she's trying to really light this up. They're trying to turn it into a George Floyd situation. Let's listen to this. Cut 17, go.
1: He ended up hitting Austin one time, and it was about where he hit him. One time, 2 inches. This wasn't someone who said, hey, let me stab you 5, 6, 7 times. And so when you're looking at the punishment range, there's a reason in Texas that it goes from 5 to 99 or life, because you are looking at how intentional, like how bad was this? 35 years for a kid who had decided to go under a tent that was not his team's tent as it was 35 raining.
0: 35 years for an 18-year-old who stabbed to death another 18-year-old? Well, you have to stab the person multiple times for him not to die or for death not to matter, I guess. Is this not sick? A life snuffed out, a human life, somebody's life. They'll never be here again. The parents will never see their son again. The brother will never see his son. He saw his brother murdered. Everybody saw it. Every race. They actually had a video of this from across the way, Mr. Producer, and they were able to perfect the video and see exactly what took place. Carmelo Anthony was the aggressor in every respect. Go ahead.
1: Simply didn't want to be put out in the rain by some random kid that he didn't know who was larger than him. Listen, a lot of people don't know what it is to live as a black person in this country.
0: Okay, I don't want to hear about this, because the truth is, in terms of murder, particularly in our cities, it's black on black crime. I don't want to hear about what it's like to live as anybody or in anything as an excuse for somebody to murder somebody else, okay? This was cold-blooded murder. He could have gotten 99 years. He got 35. To me, that's not even enough. Cut 18, go.
1: If a 300-pound man is beating me, like on top of me and beating me down, I'm not limited to fist. You know, I would argue that even the only time we go into things like people's hands being considered deadly weapons...
0: What is she talking about? We don't have to argue in the alternative. We don't have to talk about a 300-pound man. We have to talk about an 18-year-old who took out a knife and stabbed another 18-year-old right in the chest, right at the heart, and murdered him right in front of everybody else. He wasn't supposed to be in that tent. He was politely asked to leave. He wouldn't leave. And he murdered. Killed somebody. Another person. His age. So what the hell is she even talking about? Then there's another radical, Summer Lee. I believe she's from Pittsburgh. Another head case, nut job. Senator McCormick has told us about her. She's a nut. What did she have to say? Now keep in mind, this young guy was murdered, 18 years old. And his last words were, "I've been stabbed." Imagine being his father and mother. And the brother who saw it. And everybody else who saw it. There wasn't a single witness who testified in the end in favor of the killer. They had defense witnesses. They brought some up, but they turned out to say, yes, he was the aggressor. Go ahead.
2: They're trying to disenfranchise you, because if you believe that you're never going to get reparations from the system, then you tap out. And you don't just tap out of the conversation. You tap out of the system.
0: That's enough. Tap out. The greatest country on the face of the earth. And the great thing is people can come, people can go as they wish. We have people coming into the country, not her in particular, but people coming into the country, first generation, who hate us. They're not to come here, but they do come here. And all we ever hear is about racism, racism, racism. She's a member of Congress. She's one of 535 Americans who's a member of Congress, who gets to vote on laws that affect each and every one of us. It's just ridiculous. It's sickening. And she's going on and on about racism in America. Well, I guess there is some racism. It could be reverse racism, could be regular racism, could be God knows what. But that's certainly not the rule. Not anymore. It's the exception. I'm sorry. That's the truth. That's the truth. But this whole thing, you murder somebody, the shoe were on the other foot, you better believe we'd be hearing a lot of noise. Oh, yeah, we would. Just being honest. My eyes are wide open. My ears are wide open. My brain functions. I see what I see and I hear what I hear. There was a hearing today in an oversight committee by Barry Loudermilk, and he's a good guy, Loudermilk. He's been on the program before. And it's a hearing with the CEO of ActBlue, because ActBlue is being accused of using foreign money and foreign government money to help Democrat campaigns. Got that? To help Democrat candidates. Listen to this. Jim Jordan's asking her. Cut 24, go.
3: Your board chairman said ActBlue accepted up to 38 million contributions in 2024 that had the signs of foreign origin. How much fraud is too much fraud?
4: On the advice of counsel, I respectfully decline to answer the question, pursuant to my Fifth Amendment rights under the Constitution.
3: How many foreign contributions did ActBlue accept?
4: On the advice of counsel, I respectfully decline to answer the question, pursuant to my Fifth Amendment rights under the Constitution.
0: And she did this when she was asked her name, right, Mr. Producer? On the advice of counsel, I respectfully decline to answer the question pursuant to my Fifth Amendment rights under the Constitution. When she was asked her name. Of course she has the right to do that, of course. If you're innocent, you're bound to bang the table and you say what you gotta say. Folks, if you're turning 65 or you're older, then I know you're like me and getting bombarded with Medicare spam. It's annoying and confusing. mailers, robocalls, and ads targeted to you everywhere you watch and listen, and they all claim different things. 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That's why you need to call Chapter. My friends at Chapter cut through all the confusion and simplify the process. They want to make this stage of your life less stressful, starting with a Medicare plan that actually fits all of your needs. 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A call with Chapter is free, takes under 20 minutes to get started. 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
8: Fox News, I'm Sue Gossman. President Trump ordering a new wave of attacks on Iran. Fox's Trey Yink spoke with the president.
9: The president tells Fox News that 49 Tomahawk missiles were used to hit targets inside of Iran, some of them as close as 40 miles from the Iranian capital of Tehran. The president said that U.S. fighter jets are also operating over the skies of Iran.
8: And CENTCOM says the latest round is now complete. Opening statements in the trial of the man accused of sparking one of the most destructive wildfires in Los Angeles history.
10: A federal prosecutor telling a jury in Los Angeles Jonathan Rindernecht was motivated by resentment of the rich when he allegedly set a fire in the Pacific Palisades on New Year's Day of last year. A defense attorney arguing the 30-year-old is no arsonist and tried to stop the fire by calling 911 when he saw it break out.
8: Fox's Kristen Goodwin. 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
5: Now, from the Glass Doctor of Indiana Weather Center, here's your storm alert weather forecast.
11: A severe thunderstorm watch is in effect.
12: A few showers and storms are possible later on this evening and into the overnight hours. Damaging wind would be our biggest concern to watch. For tomorrow, expect the same scenario. However, the severe weather threat is a little bit higher, especially after 9 p.m. I'm WSBT 22 meteorologist Abby Wepler.
13: Right now, it's 70 degrees.
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1: All right. Michigan drenched in super PAC spending for Abdul El-Sayed. That's the Islamist running for the Senate in the Democrat primary there. There's a ton of money pouring in for this guy, according to left-wing Axios, of all places. A ton of money. A new super PAC is planning to spend millions of dollars in the contentious Michigan Senate primary. And this guy's backed by Bernie Sanders. You understand? Bernie Sanders backs Blattner. He backed the guy in New Jersey. He's backing this guy. This is Bernie Sanders' heyday. He's a Stalinist. And he embraces the Islamists. Bernie Sanders is a dangerous, dangerous person. Horrendous, as a matter of fact. Horrendous. But he's just treated as an old man, you know. Just treated as an old man. 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That's dial #250, say Mark Levin, #250, say Mark Levin, and switch in as little as 10 minutes. If you want to keep your phone and phone number, you certainly can. It's really, you're going to feel good about this, because it's not some massive mega international corporation where you're a number. This is a fantastically patriotic company. As I said, founded by a veteran, a patriot. So dial #250, say Mark Levin, get all that unlimited service, switch in as little as 10 minutes. That's #250, and say Mark Levin. I hope you will. So I was just telling you about this massive PAC. You know, it's funny. We're billionaires and billionaires. How come the Democrats always seem to raise more money than the Republicans? And I'm not even talking about little donations. How is that possible all the time? Now, one of the things I wrote about in Plunder and Deceit are entitlement programs that we've paid into, like Social Security. And I've been warning literally for 20 years, that the way Social Security was robbed, that's right, Social Security has no money in it. It's an IOU from the federal government. The way it was robbed, we're going to have a problem soon. Well, guess what? That soon is here. It's 2032. 2032. A report found that Social Security is on track being solvent by the end of 2032. And beneficiaries could experience a 22% benefit cut if the looming insolvency is not addressed. Over and over and over again, we have talked about this over the years. And Medicare, same thing. Social Security provides guaranteed retirement income, as you know, to over 70 million Americans. The Center on Budget and Policy Priorities states that Social Security keeps more Americans out of poverty than any other program in America. But even more than that, you paid into this, right? But we have people who haven't paid into it who are getting benefits. We have people who are ripping it off, who've come here from other countries, who are getting benefits. There's just so much fraud, and you dare not look under the rocks and under the covers for the fraud. You better not, because the Democrats will attack you. It's like Medicaid. This 2025 report found that the projected old age and survivors insurance fund, which pays benefits to retirees and survivors of deceased workers, will be depleted by 2033. In August, it moved the insolvency date to 2032, citing the Big Beautiful Bill's effect on taxation of benefits. The Big Beautiful Bill provides a temporary supplemental federal income tax deduction of $6,000 for individuals aged 65 or older, or $12,000 for married couples filing jointly if both are 65 and older. The system is relying on current workers to pay current Social Security beneficiaries, so that puts a lot of weight on declining demographics. Let me cut to the chase. In the 1970s, they tapped into the Social Security trust funds, plural, and pulled that money out for operating expenses. That money is gone. And so instead, there's an IOU in there. There's an IOU from Social Security Administration to the Federal Treasury Department. Because the Treasury Department basically is loaning money to the Social Security Administration, printing it, to pay Social Security. So there's IOUs where Social Security Administration owes this money effectively to the Treasury. Now, the Democrats say, who cares? What's the difference? It's all the same thing. Well, the problem is, it's not adding up. And come 2032, it doesn't have any money left, or enough money. If we're a private business, it would go broke. And so they're saying there has to be a 22% cut in benefits that you paid for. But there's going to have to be a massive tax increase. The same applies to Medicare. When you hear the Democrats talk about Medicare for all, that will destroy Medicare in 5 or 6 years. Because Medicare can't cover 12-year-olds, 20-year-olds, 30, 40-year-olds, there's not enough going in, and there can never be enough going in. It'll drain what's there. So this is why when the Marxist socialists say these things, Medicare for all, you people on Medicare, soon to be on Medicare, you better fight that. Because now people who, let's say people who are 63 years old and they just came into the country from somewhere else, some other continent, and they hit 65, they're getting Medicare. Well, obviously that can't work well, can it? People can't just keep taking out who haven't put in. And yet that's the Democrat plan. How can you have Medicare for all? How are you going to pay for that? Well, we'll just increase taxes on billionaires. That's not going to do it. That's so absurd. But this is what they say. They lie. The boomer generation, as they call us, they're retiring now. I'm retired. I won't be taking out Social Security until I absolutely must, as far out as I can. Number one, I don't need it. And see, that's what's going to happen. They're going to turn this program that is not a welfare program into a welfare program, which means a massive tax increase and to cover tens of millions of more people. So it's not going to be Social Security anymore. Just like Medicare is not going to be Medicare anymore. It's going to be a socialist, government-run healthcare system that never has enough money, never has enough doctors and nurses, never has enough facilities, and cannot spend money on R&D and other capital expenses for cutting-edge technologies. This economic socialism, really the umbrella is Marxism, is unworkable. unworkable. And those steps are being taken to strengthen these programs. Quite the contrary. More and more effort to expand them, which means the people who've put in money, the people who have invested enormous. When you get a paycheck, you're putting a lot of money into Social Security and Medicare. Take a look at it. And imagine when you retire or when you hit 65, it's not there. It's not there for a lot of reasons, because they took the money out because of fraud, because of illegal immigrants, people who just come, or even legal immigrants who come in at a very late age and qualify for it. I'm not trying to scare you. I'm just trying to warn you. These are the things that go on. So when people, damnable fools, Democrats in Maine, are voting for a guy like Plattner, or they're voting for these leftists who keep making these promises that are impossible, impossible, and they're destroying the greatest healthcare system in the world. I'd say Social Security is the greatest government pension system in the world, and so forth and so on. They're going to destroy them, just like they've destroyed our educational system. I mean, look at Obamacare. Obamacare has driven the price for health insurance through the roof. It's driven the price for drugs through the roof. It's driven the price generally for medical care through the roof. And the Democrats' answer is to expand it, to keep subsidizing it. They're never circumspect. They never look back, because they don't want to give you any of your liberty. They don't want to give you any of your money back. They don't want private sector competition. They want to control it, so they control you. Obamacare has destroyed the market in healthcare, so the pricing is through the roof. Obama did that. Not a single Republican voted for that. The Democrats voted for that. I'll be right back.
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0: When our forces are hitting the enemy, we should be cheering. We should be elated. When our allies, in this case Israel, are hitting the enemy, we should be cheering and we should be elated too. I don't think that's too complicated. I really don't. When you hear about Israel in the news, it's easy to think of headlines and politics or another conflict far away. But for families in the Holy Land and around the world, Jews, this is personal. Anti-Semitic attacks in the Holy Land and all across the globe. Elderly Holocaust survivors who endured so much, again fearing for their lives, and families praying for the freedom to worship in safety. And in moments like these, your voice matters because your voice can remind them they're not alone. The International Fellowship of Christians and Jews standing shoulder to shoulder. Wonderful. Yep. That's the way it always has been, you know. Inviting you to leave a personal prayer or message of encouragement that will be delivered directly to someone in Israel who needs hope right now. Who needs hope right now. Not filtered through the media. Not lost online. Personally delivered. A simple prayer, a few heartfelt words that can lift the spirit of someone facing fear, uncertainty, and isolation. 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This is standing with the people of Israel, standing with the Holy Land, and the International Fellowship of Christians and Jews when it matters most. So please go to the levinforthefellowship.org, that's L-E-V-I-N, for thefellowship.org, to submit your prayer today. What a wonderful thing to do. I hope you'll do it. I really don't. That's Levin, L-E-V-I-N, for thefellowship.org. L-E-V-I-N, Levin for thefellowship.org. Please submit your prayer today. What a wonderful, wonderful thing to do. All right. Let me get my screen back here. I'm working on it, folks. Look, I'm not a technological wizard, but on the other hand, some of this stuff is just stupid. The way it just shuts down, Rich, you know? Here we are. Or the way these ads keep coming in is no matter how much I try to block them. Okay, there it is. Okay, ooh, look at that. Mr. Producer's created with Mr. Call Screener, brand new screen. It's really easy for me. Let us go to Fred, Kansas City, Kansas, the great KCMO. Go.
1: I have an easy solution for Social Security.
0: Yes, sir.
1: The left wants to keep it the way it is, where the government can borrow from it whenever the heck they want for whatever they want. The right wants to do something like you get to invest it in stocks, etc. There's clearly risk in both of those. My simple solution is a Social Security savings account where, like a bank regular savings account, it's going to get interest. It cannot be touched by the government for anything. And then it still simply has the same rules there already are for when you can access it, how much you can get from it.
0: I like that idea.
1: It's both things.
0: But let me ask you something. You would limit the investment to a savings account? Savings account interest isn't very high.
1: Right, but it's not nothing, and it can't be stolen for use for this or that. And like regular investings, you can lose that.
0: I would do it a little differently. I do like the idea where people can increase their investments, in other words, diversify somewhat. But I think fundamentally that's a great idea, Fred. Very good. Thank you for your call. Sure as hell would be better than what's going on right now. Let's go to Paul, Dutchess County, New York, on the Mark Levin app. Paul, go right ahead, please.
2: Hey, Mark, how are you?
0: I'm good. How are you?
2: I'm good. You seem to be over your bout with cholera. I'm glad to hear that.
0: Yeah. Okay.
2: Yeah. So I don't know, I won't take too much of your time, but I'd just like to say that, yes, I'm like many. I say we finish the job because you can't make a deal with Iran. There's nothing they're going to do that say that you can hold them to.
0: But so what's concerning me now, even with the military action, we're trying to get them to sign a deal. The military action is aimed at them signing a deal, not defeating them. So, Look, in the end, we'll see how this works out. I don't really need a magic, what do you call it? Whatever. I don't need a crystal ball. Yeah. I mean, I know it's going to happen, and so do you.
2: Yeah, well,
0: they're not going to honor it
2: like this. I think Trump is hesitant. Well, I won't say hesitant, but he's waiting because he'd rather make a deal than blow up all the bridges and power plants, because I think he, in his heart of hearts, understands how that's going to affect the Iranian people. And I think he would.
0: I don't even understand why we would blow up all the bridges and power plants. Why don't we blow up everything that's tied to the IRGC, and why don't we arm the people? Why do we have to blow up the bridges?

0: police officers, firefighters, emergency personnel, ICE, our truckers, the men and women in Israel, the men and women in Ukraine, the men and women in Iran, and you, the American people. God bless.
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7: Round two of airstrikes. I'm Sue Guzman, Fox News. Saying Tehran will pay the price for stalled negotiations, the United States launched more airstrikes in Iran days after a U.S. helicopter was shot down.
8: U.S. Central Command forces began launching what officials say are self-defense strikes against Iran a little after 5 p.m. Eastern time. Multiple targets hit in a response to what CENTCOM says is Iran's unwarranted and continued aggression. President Trump telegraphed additional strikes during an Oval Office event with reporters this morning.
9: We hit them hard yesterday, and we're going to hit them again hard today in case you miss it, in case you don't turn on your television set.
8: The president has said he thinks a nuclear agreement could be days away, but also accuses Iran of stringing the U.S. along during negotiations. At the White House, Jared Halpern, Fox News.
7: CENTCOM says the second round of strikes is complete, and the U.S. Embassy in Jordan is warning that reports are indicating missiles, drones, or rockets are in Jordanian airspace. U.S. targeting a tanker accusing the vessel of trying to deliver oil to Tehran.
10: In a post on X, United States Central Command said it disabled an oil tanker in the Gulf of Oman. We're told the ship was trying to transport Iranian oil in defiance of the American blockade of Iran's ports. A U.S. aircraft fired precision munitions into the ship's engine room after the crew repeatedly failed to comply with directions. Three Indian crew members who were on board the vessel are missing. India has summoned an American diplomat in order to lodge a strong protest at the U.S. military action. The United States began a blockade of Iran-related shipping in April after Iran curtailed shipping through the Strait of Hormuz. Jonathan Savage, Fox News.
7: Rising gas prices pushing inflation to its highest level in 3 years last month. New data showing consumer prices rose 4.2% in May from the year before. 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
9: Bill Gates says he made an error in judgment by ever meeting with Jeffrey Epstein. The Microsoft co-founder faced questions Wednesday behind closed doors from lawmakers about his relationship with the disgraced Democratic Party financier. He was unaware, he says, of Epstein's previous crimes and says he linked up with him because Epstein claimed that he could raise billions of dollars for global health. The man charged with the political assassinations of the Minnesota House Speaker and her husband will not face the death penalty.
10: Federal prosecutors made that announcement Wednesday as part of a plea agreement with Vance Bolter, who's also charged with the attempted murders of a state senator and his wife. Former State House Speaker Melissa Hortman and her husband Mark and State Senator John Hoffman and his wife Yvette Hoffman were shot in their homes last June. The Hoffman survived. Prosecutors say Bolter was disguised as a cop and driving a fake squad car. He was captured near his home in rural Green Isle the next day. Bolter also faces state murder charges. Tom Rigotti, Fox News.
9: Honda is recalling nearly 900,000 vehicles over a rear suspension problem.
11: Honda is recalling certain Pilot, Passport, and Ridgeline vehicles, as well as Acura MDX SUVs, because rear suspension components may fail, possibly causing drivers to lose control and increasing the risk of a crash or injury. The more than 880,000 vehicles under recall were built between 2014 and 2023 and sold in 22 states and D.C. Honda estimates only about 1% of the recalls have the defect and says dealers will inspect and fix the problem for free. Letters to affected owners are set to go out by July 7th. Carmen Roberts, Fox News.
9: Honda issuing a statement saying there have been no reports of any injuries or deaths linked to this particular defect. I'm Sue Guzman. This is Fox News.
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13: A few showers and storms are possible later on this evening and into the overnight hours. Damaging wind would be our biggest concern to watch. For tomorrow, expect the same scenario. However, the severe weather threat is a little bit higher, especially after 9 p.m. I'm WSBT 22 meteorologist Abby Wepler.
14: Right now, it's 70 degrees.
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2: And welcome back, George Norrie, along with John Kachuba. John, can somebody, an individual, summon up a ghost?
10: Well, I mean, there's certainly examples in literature and mythology of people doing that. And I think, you know, and even today, I think in certain cultures, there are people who are considered shamans of a group and probably have that ability, or at least people think they do. I've never, it's an interesting question though. I've never heard about that, at least in, you know, my studies, other than, like I say, sort of in some of the folk tales and historical tales.
2: When a medium does their thing and gets a spirit to visit them, I guess, is that the same as a ghost?
10: Yeah, I think so. I mean, first of all, I need to say I'm not a medium. I'm not a psychic. But from the ones that I've worked with, that was the idea, to go into a location that was supposed to have had or have a ghost and say, okay, how can we contact it? Well, you know, we can try to talk to it, but we don't know if we get an answer or not. Whereas a psychic could more or less direct us. So they would talk to the air, as I always say it, but say, you know, there's somebody standing in the corner there. The psychic would see that entity and be able to address it. I think that was always how we use them, is to find a ghost or a spirit, and I'm using the words interchangeably again here, and to make that contact for us.
2: It's not rocket science, is it?
10: Well, no, but it's complicated.
2: If most people want to conjure up a ghost, is there a certain thing they can say to possibly do it?
10: So I have, I've got to say, I have never tried to conjure up a ghost. But you know, again, there are you can read tales and stories of witchcraft, and there's even some biblical stories about people being able to conjure up ghosts and spirits. So, yeah, I'm sure there are protocols and rituals and certain words that you'd use, but I don't know what they are. I've never even tried to do it.
2: All right, let's take some calls for you. This hour is going to fly by quickly. Let's go to Jessica in Salt Lake City. Welcome to the program. Hi, Jessica.
11: Hi, thank you so much for taking my call, George.
2: Sure.
11: And just real quick, George, I wanted to wish you a happy belated birthday. We share the same birthday, and I just wanted to reach out and
2: happy birthday
11: that.
2: To you too, Jessica.
11: Well, thank you, fine sir. So my question for John, I was telling Tommy, I said it's been probably going on for about 20 years now. That I'll wake up, you know, around 2-3 in the morning, even if I'm having a good rested night's sleep, and I swear it's a shadow person. But I wanted to ask John his thoughts about are shadow people considered shapeshifters? Because it doesn't seem to be harmful. It's really kind of just weird, you know. Just I know there's a presence. I've seen it even in the dark. Like I've seen somebody standing there, knowing that it's harmless, but it's just watching me, and I don't know what to make of that. And so I wanted your thoughts on that.
10: Yeah, that's interesting. People have a lot of different ideas about what shadow people are. I've heard shapeshifters, as you point out, then I say, but shapeshifting from what to what? I mean, if we see them only as a shadow person, what form is that? Is that the shapeshifted form? Or do they then shapeshift into something else, like a real human or something else? Other people think that shadow people might not even be of this dimension. You know, that they might be visitors from other dimensions, because as we know now from quantum physics, we don't have a universe. We have a multiverse, where, as that famous movie a couple of years ago pointed out, everything happens all at once, all at the same time, right? So, but to your particular point, what's interesting is you say around three o'clock or so is when it usually happens. And it's interesting because a lot of people consider 3 o'clock, 3 a.m., to be actually kind of prime time for psychic activity.
2: Like the bewitching hour, isn't it?
10: Yeah, exactly. Right. We all think, oh, midnight, you know, and that's okay. But a lot of researchers will tell you that at around 3 o'clock is when they'll get their most of their activity as they're doing investigations and all. So I really can't tell you the nature of what you're seeing. It seems to be harmless. And when you describe it, I'm assuming it doesn't really have any form other than just, you know, the shadow that we just say shadow people don't have a whole lot of dimension or detail to them. But if it's been happening for so long and you've had no fear of it or anything else, you might want to consider that, again, as I've spoken so often tonight, maybe it's somebody from your family or something literally just watching over you, which is not a bad thing.
2: John, how would you categorize a demon as opposed to a ghost?
10: Well, I think you can have, first of all, a demon, again, is something that was never incarnate, right? It was never bodily. It was never human. So it always was, it was designed and developed as an evil entity. And that's the definition of a demon. It's an evil entity that was never human. But a ghost, again, always has the one important fact that it started out as a human being. And as we know, human beings can be good, they can be horrendous. And I always feel like, okay, if a ghost is simply what we turn into after death, I think it's why would we assume that somebody who all their life has been a wonderful, loving, caring, honest person would suddenly become something evil? That doesn't, a demon or just an evil ghost. That doesn't make any sense. If it's still the same personality, just going on through a different dimension, why would it change like that? You know.
2: First time caller Tom is with us in Ohio. Hello, Tom.
12: Hello, hello. Thanks for taking my call. I'm amazed I got through. Question for you. A couple of times you cited the Bible about saying things about ghosts and different things, and also cited that you didn't believe in heaven and hell, which is also mentioned in there. So I'm just asking, there's supposedly like 2,500 Bible prophecies, and 2,000 of them have happened exactly the way the Bible said they would happen. I don't know this for sure. I'm just telling you what I've heard. What are your thoughts on that? And if there have been 2,000 that have been done down to the letter of T, doesn't that mean that the rest of it's probably going to be happening too?
10: Okay, so it broke up a little bit on my end, but what I think you're saying is that there's been thousands of prophecies from the Bible that have come true, and that there are future prophecies that we don't know yet, but, you know, will they be true? If I've got that right, my answer is, yeah, I mean, I've read the Bible, I've read the prophecies, and sure, a lot of them have come true. And if you want to really start parsing them, you know, a lot of them are based on, they didn't know it at the time, but based on science and experience and everything else. And it's like, not necessarily a big surprise that a lot of them come true. Like to say something like, in the future, there'll be an evil man to rise above the world. Well, there's always been evil men to rise above the world. That's not much of a prophecy, really, right? As for future prophecies, I don't know what to say to that. I mean, we'll have to see. It could very well be that people that, you know, authors of the Bible were in tune with their inner selves or whatever, and had a better idea and better feeling about what was happening in the world around them, and could therefore say, well, I think this is going to happen 100 years from now and 200 years from now. And it could be right. You know, we've had a lot of people making prophecies outside the Bible, right? I mean, there's been people prophesizing forever. Scientists saying, you know, I think someday man will fly. That's what Leonardo da Vinci thought. And he was right.
2: Interesting take on all of that, John, huh?
10: Yeah. I mean, I'm not knocking it. I just think it's there.
2: I don't know about 2,000 prophecies have come true, but the Bible has come true on a lot.
10: Sure.
2: I just hope End Times doesn't. What do you think?
10: You hope that what now?
2: End Times prophecy.
10: Oh, yeah. Well, I mean, the world is going to end at some point, right? Here, this is my prophecy, that the world will not be here forever. I mean...
2: I hope you're wrong.
10: Well, I know, but science tells us I'm pretty much right, you know, at some point. I don't think you or I will see that point, George. So
2: let's go to Ruth in Maryland. Hi, Ruthie. Go ahead.
13: Hi, George and John. Thank you so much for taking my call. And John, first, I have a couple comments on the residual energy, what you said about the residual energy and the cycles. Okay, we have a lot of that here because, okay, I live in a wooded area. I live in a campground, and it's all wooded. And over 300 years ago in the late 1600s, they accused a woman of being a witch, and they burned her cabin down, and she had nowhere to go, and she ran out to a rock, and she froze to death. I'm not going to say her name right now. I've already mentioned it a couple of times on Coast. But it was interesting what you said about the cycles, because just this past, right before Christmas, somebody had moved in it, across from me in August, and they had a fire in December, and their place was burned up. And they actually had the same name as the woman from 300 years ago. That's kind of a coincidence, huh, George?
2: There are no coincidences, Ruthie. You know that.
13: Oh, I know. We don't believe in coincidences. That's why I didn't want to say her name, because the person that had the same name as her, not the same first name, but the same last name. And anyway, John, there's a lot of residual energy here, and we have a lot of activity here. And there's also a lot of people that die here. And last year, like, had two people die across me and one next to me. And anyway, what my question for you is, okay, I can look at it right now, and but there's an empty lot across from me, and there is a flag that is at least 15 foot or higher up in the tree. It's posted up in a tree. I don't even know how the man had gotten it up there. And you would need a really big ladder to even get to it to reach it. And every time that flag gets twisted, it just mysteriously straightens itself back out again. And what do you think about that, John?
10: Are you saying that's a haunting, or?
13: I really feel that it's the man that died that lived there that died. He was very particular about his flag.
10: Okay, so you're saying that when it gets twisted up and everything else, this guy, out of respect for the American flag, his spirit somehow straightens it out and everything, right? So you're thinking his energy is still there, and like his spirit is still there. Is that kind of what you're saying?
13: There's no way a human being could be straightening that thing out, because it's so far high up in the tree.
10: Right.
13: And even our own flags, we all have flags here. And, you know, every time mine gets twisted, I have to do it by hand myself. And there's no way. So it just mysteriously, I'm like wondering who is straightening this flag back out. And I have a feeling that's my feelings very strongly, that it's the man that died last year that lived there.
10: Yeah. Okay. Well, that may be. I mean, I don't think that would be a residual haunting. I think that's more actually an act of haunting. If the man died last year and you're thinking that, you know, he's behind, it sounds like a criminal activity, not behind. If he's responsible for, you know, straightening out the flag when these issues happen, then you might think, well, he's still there. Residual is something that the same kind of incident repeats itself, which you're saying here, you know, that same kind of incident, but over a long period of time, you know, and everybody sees it and, you know, it becomes that. Maybe in time, you know, if this continues and 5 years from now, 10 years from now, the same thing is happening, then you may be able to call that a residual haunting. In any case, I mean, it's still a possible haunting, whether it's residual or actively happening since the gentleman passed away only last year.
2: John, why do ghosts haunt?
10: I think they haunt for a couple of reasons. I think one is that, you know, they are human beings. They are what's left of human beings. And I think it's very difficult. I would imagine it's very difficult to shed yourself of that and to disconnect from everything you've known, everything that's surrounded you, all your loved ones, your friends, family, all your activities, everything. So I think part of it is they want to let us know that they're still here, you know, and part of it is like, hey, don't forget us. You know, we're still here. Some people say, well, they haunt for a reason, a more specified reason. And I think I may have touched on that, but there's some unfinished business or something. And so they would like survivors or whoever's in the area to be able to, you know, solve that issue for them. And you'll hear stories that, well, you know, once somebody opened that well and found the bones in the bottom and then buried them respectfully, you know, there was no more haunting. So those kinds of things. I think, you know, a couple of different reasons.
2: Is there a dark side to shapeshifters?
10: Well, yeah, there certainly could be. I mean, I think of one of the classic shapeshifters was from classic literature, you know, and that was Dr. Jekyll and Mr. Hyde.
2: Right.
10: You have this guy, Dr. Jekyll, who is a very well-respected physician in England. He's a strong Christian person. He's kind. He's charitable. All this kind of stuff. Yet, there's something in the back of his mind that says, what if I was able to throw off all the bonds of morality, of religion, the legal bonds of my society. What if I was able to just toss them all and rip off my clothes and go run howling in the night through the woods? You know, would I do that? And what would it be like? And he was always intrigued by that question. And he did it. And, you know, hopefully I think everybody listening here knows that it didn't work out well. You know, what he found out was that he had a dark side. And I would say that we're all shapeshifters, every one of us in that manner, in that we all have a dark side. Now, I'm not saying that we're all serial killers or that we, you know, become Mr. Jekylls or anything like that. But we're all capable of doing bad things, wrong things, even when we know better. So, I mean, look at the world today. Why are all the things going on today that are going on? I'm not going to go to politics or anything, but all this stuff around the world, we all know what it looks like and what it sounds like. And that's our dark side. There's no reason for any of that other than the dark side and not being in control of your dark side.
2: Jekyll and Hyde came out in 1886 by Robert Louis Stevenson. What possessed him to write a book like that?
10: Well, he probably his dark side. I mean, I'm serious. He probably was wrestling with those same kind of questions that we all do. And I don't want to, it sounds like philosophical here, but shouldn't we all wrestle with that? Because if we do all have a dark side, we all do have an animal nature. The more we can control it, maybe the better off everybody will be.
2: That's a good point. John Kotruba with us. Website is his name. We'll be back in a moment with final calls right here on Coast to Coast AM.
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3: News. I'm Ted Linder. The California election for governor is set with former Health and Human Services Secretary Javier Becerra and former Fox News commentator Steve Hilton, the top two vote getters advancing in November. Hilton tells Fox's The Story with Martha McCallum. If Californians want change, he's the candidate to back.
4: We've had 16 years of one party rule in California. He's been part of that. He's been a career politician in California for 36 years.
3: The U.S. military launches a second round of fresh strikes in Iran.
5: We've heard of explosions occurring at ports along the Strait of Hormuz and along the Iranian coast. We've heard that Kish Island has been hit, Keshem Island, as well as sites in western Tehran.
3: And in the NBA Finals, Game 4 Wednesday night at Madison Square Garden, the New York Knicks come from behind to defeat the San Antonio Spurs 107-106 and now have a 3-1 lead in the series. 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
6: A few showers and storms are possible later on this evening and into the overnight hours. Damaging wind would be our biggest concern to watch. For tomorrow, expect the same scenario. However, the severe weather threat is a little bit higher, especially after 9 p.m. I'm WSBT 22 meteorologist Abby Wepler.
7: Right now at 69 degrees.
8: 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But if you want just that one sofa, we can help you find the sofa. 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
1: And welcome back. George Norrie along with John Kachuba. His website is his name, linked up at coasttocoastam.com. His Shapeshifters of History comes out in paperback form in a few months. And then what's the next project, John?
12: Well, there's a couple, George. You mentioned earlier, The Bottle Conjurer, which is a historical fantasy trilogy that my cousin and I are working on. And the third book, we're hard at work on now, but books one and two are out there available. So we're excited about that. I also have a historical novel that I'll be bringing out probably by hopefully maybe August this year. So a lot of things in the works.
1: Do ghosts tend to visit people during moments of strife and anxiety?
12: Well, you know, it's interesting. There are stories of ghosts coming to sort of warn people prophetically, again, of during times of strife, like world leaders or something, like a ghost almost giving them direction, like don't push that button, you know. So there's that kind of thing, but. Ghosts are frequently born of strife and aggression and just horrible emotional things that happen in life. A lot of people think that's why ghosts are around, because they have not been able to get over some of those horrific issues that they've experienced, whether it was strife or, like I said, aggression or brutality or whatever, which may be why not everybody is a ghost. Because maybe most of us are able to move on from whatever it was that we experienced in life, but some obviously can't.
1: Not everybody is a ghost. You're right about that. AC in Cleveland, welcome to the show. Hi, AC.
13: Hello, George, and hello, John.
12: Hello.
13: John, you were talking before. There was another caller about the prophecies in the Bible, and you also said you didn't believe in a heaven and a hell. And so Jesus prophesied in Matthew 24 that the temple that existed at during his time would be destroyed, even to the point of not one stone upon another. And that was fulfilled exactly in 70 AD. And concerning heaven and hell, he gave a story, an actual account, not a parable, in Luke chapter 16 about a Jewish rich man and a Jewish beggar who both died, and the Jewish rich man lifted up his eyes in hell, and the Jewish beggar effectively went to heaven in a place called Abraham's bosom, or paradise. And so if there was no heaven and no hell, why did Jesus die? He shed his blood for the sins of men and women, and why did he die if there's no heaven and hell?
12: Well, that's a good question. And the question I always ask about that too is, if he died to, what would I say? I'm not sure how to exactly say it, but why is the world the same place it was before him? I mean, we still have wars, we still have murders, we still have nothing. Nothing's changed since his time. His words are wonderful. I mean, the words of Jesus are fantastic. That's the way to live. Yet, most of us have ignored them. Nothing has changed.
1: There's got to be a place for evil, though, don't you think, John?
12: Well, I guess I suppose you can say, well, you can't know goodness if you don't know the opposite, I suppose, right?
1: You would think. Let's go to Ted, truck driving in California. Hey, Ted, go ahead.
10: Hey, good morning, John and George.
1: Hi.
10: Anyhow, I'm closing in on Point Conception because, you know, when I go coast to coast, I go all the way. I just want to tell you, one day I hop on my motorbike, I head to the coffee shop. I've got my copy of Dark Victory, a brilliant book about MCA and the mob. And I lean back in ponderance, and I see this checkerboard of clouds above San Francisco. So immediately, I hop on my motorbike, I head out to the beach, and sure enough, there's a plane there running parallel to the beach, laying down trails of some sort, and it's turning back and forth, blowing the onshore wind. So I go back to the coffee shop, we're talking about it. And this guy says, oh, you want to know the real truth? And he convinced me to buy a book called The Big Secret by David Icke, which leads me to my long, drawn-out question. When it comes to shape-shifting, there's nobody with a grander tale than David Icke. I'm just curious if you've read the book or you know his shape-shifting lizard stories, and maybe you could elaborate on any research that you've done looking into that.
12: Yeah, I'm well familiar with his work, and in fact, in my book Shapeshifters, I do cite him and talk about his work with reptilian alien shapeshifters. The idea that millions of years ago, some alien life forms, reptilian-like, I guess, came to Earth and basically sort of mated with the proto-humans that were running around on the planet at that time, creating kind of a genetic strain of people that are reptilian alien shapeshifters, which was what the original progenitors were, you know, millions of years ago. So yeah, I'm familiar with it. I haven't studied it a lot. To me, it's a little bit out of my realm of, I tend to work more in what is sort of proven science and all. Here I am talking about ghosts and saying working in the realm of proven science. So, but I try to do it. But yeah, I'm very well aware of his ideas, and he's got a lot of followers. I mean,
1: oh
12: yeah,
1: sure, people. Huge.
12: Yeah, yeah. He's probably been on your show a million times, George.
1: He's been on several. That's for sure.
12: Yeah,
1: John, have you ever seen a ghost?
12: Well, I've seen. Yeah, I guess. Again, it's hard to say. I've seen what are called corner ghosts, shadow ghosts, but I've seen paranormal activity that I can't explain. I can't explain a rational reason for, which is exactly what paranormal means, right? The word means out of the normal. So when I'm in a location where something happens that I see something, like I was in a house in Florida, where I literally saw a maybe 18-inch long cast iron hook used on a wood-burning fireplace, literally jump up off the top of it, flip around, do a 180, and slam down on the fireplace. And there was nobody. I mean, I was standing right in front of it, and it just happened almost as if it said, okay, here you go. I'll perform for you. Well, I can't explain that. It certainly is paranormal because it defied all the laws of gravity, laws of physics, all the laws that we know. Did that mean it was a ghost? Well, not 100%. Now, that particular house is known as one of the most haunted locations in the United States. So there's something going on there.
1: West of the Rockies, let's go out to Hawaii. Iasius is with us. Hi there. Welcome.
14: Hey. Hey, George.
1: Hi.
14: How's it going?
1: Let me
14: get y'all speaker. I'll get y'all speaker. my question is kind of a non, what do you call it? Is it just a normal ghost question? I was grew up in a house that was made in 1858. And, supposedly the original owner was an old lady that died there 100 years before we bought it as a family. And, one day we were trying to scare a friend of mine and me, my brother, my sister. And all of a sudden we told him a story about the old lady that lives in the attic. At the time there wasn't an attic when she lived there. But anyways, the faucet of the sink in the kitchen, the faucet turned on full blast and it scared us all to death. I eventually went over and turned it off, but I was wondering if we did that or did the ghost do that?
12: Well, were you trying to make that happen?
14: Well, we were trying to scare my friend.
12: Ah, okay. Well, you know, so first of all, I think that we don't give our own brains enough credit for some of the things they can do. We don't know half the things, half, my gosh, we probably don't know 75% of what our brains are capable of. But, you know, if there's an old lady there, maybe she was, if her spirit was there, maybe she was trying to help you out and said, okay, you know, I'll do that. Have you had any other activity other than that?
14: Well, at the time, well, when the house was built, they probably didn't even have a sink or kitchen. They probably had, you know, outdoor plumbing. But yeah. Anyways, we're talking 1850.
12: Right, yeah.
1: It was an old house.
12: Yeah.
1: Well, what is it, John, about old things that ghosts seem to be attracted to?
12: Well, part of it might be the idea of memory in terms of, you know, ghosts sort of are memory in a way, aren't they? I mean, we remember them. And I think that whatever they may be, their memories are attached to old things, especially of their time, things that, you know, had benefit to them or meaning to them in their lives. And so they are still connected to that. I mean, I often hear from people that are like antique dealers or people that buy old, you know, go to junk shops and buy things. And they talk about buying something that has something attached to it. In other words, you buy some, oh, that's an interesting looking old vase, you know, and you buy it and things start happening in your house because there was a spirit or a ghost or something still attached to that vase that was memory for it and an important part of its life. And you, of course, wouldn't have known that.
1: Let's go to Jimmy in Raleigh, North Carolina. Hello, Jimmy. Go ahead.
15: Hi, George. Hi, John.
1: Hi.
15: I have some comments about the beliefs that the Westerners are mostly Christians, and a lot of the paranormal stories are being brushed under the rug and not talked about, while in the Far East, majority of the population believe in the indigenous beliefs, and or Buddhists also believe in most of that too, and they believe after this bodily life and their spirits, sometimes there are reincarnations too. And if you search around, there are stories in the newspapers sometimes about serial killers got caught and sentenced to death because the victims come back in, say, some of their relative streams trying to show how or where they die, or they might show up as some ghosts on the side of the road pointing to the location of their remains or the scenes of the crime or something like that. And it happens time and time again, sometimes not a lot, but over the years there are some of those stories. So I just want to point out that the Westerners don't believe in a lot of the paranormal, but the Easterners have a lot of records of that.
1: You find that to be the case, John?
12: Yeah, it's interesting that he mentions that, because I would agree. I think if we're talking about Western civilization, We are talking a lot about, you know, in terms of religious terms, we're talking a lot about Christianity in Western civilization. And I think the approach to the paranormal there, even as evidenced by some of the callers tonight, is a lot about God and angels and demons, and it becomes a very religious thing. Whereas he's right, Eastern philosophy, well, I'll get to that in a minute, but indigenous cultures, like Native American and just the indigenous cultures that I've studied throughout the world in my work, ghosts are really part of everyday life. They're not anything, what would I say? They don't consider them to be, oh, this is something from God or from the, it's like, no, these are our family. These are our spirits, our ancestors. And we welcome them and we take, you know, we take them in. Especially in Asian cultures, there's a whole lot about respect for ancestors. And, I have my daughter-in-law is Vietnamese. I've been to her parents' home in Vietnam several times. They have a family altar in the house with pictures of their deceased, and every day there's little offerings made to them. And I say, you know, there's no fear. But they respect and honor and, you know, hold those relatives still in their hearts.
1: Well, that's the key to it, the respect, John. Thank you. John Kachuba, professor. They call him the ghost professor. For Dan Galante, Tom Danheiser, Sue Trikas, Lex Lonehood, Sean Ladasur, Alec Fernandez, Stephanie Smith, Tim Benal, George Knapp, and Richard Serrett, I'm George Norrie, somewhere out there on Coast to Coast AM. We'll see you on our next edition. Until then, be safe, everyone.

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3: More strikes in Iran. I'm Ted Lindner, Fox News. The Pentagon unleashing another round of strikes on Wednesday, once again ramping up the attacks against Tehran. President Trump is insisting that Iran will either make a deal through negotiations or through force. Fox's Trey Yingst speaking with President Trump.
4: I asked the president what will happen if the Iranians do not sign an agreement that was put forward by American negotiators. President Trump said, quote, we'll bomb the S out of them tomorrow night. And so the president is leaving the military option on the table. If the Iranians are unwilling to sign this good faith deal that would ultimately open the Strait of Hormuz and ensure that they cannot advance a nuclear program toward a nuclear bomb. That is the bottom line here that President Trump has reiterated over and over again.
3: Meantime, Iran state media citing senior officials saying President Trump's making a false claim about officials in Tehran contacting him. They say the president's using the narrative as cover to avoid war against Iran. President Trump signing the Secure America Act on Wednesday, which gives nearly $70 billion in funding to ICE and CBP until the end of his term. The president praising the bill in the Oval Office.
5: We'll give the heroes of ICE and Border Patrol, and that's what they are, the heroes, what they have to go through to keep us safe, the support and resources they need to defend our borders, protect our homeland, and to keep America safe.
3: Democrats had opposed funding those agencies unless they underwent reforms after immigration agents shot and killed two U.S. citizens in Minnesota earlier this year. And a remarkable comeback in New York City's Madison Square Garden on Wednesday night as the New York Knicks stage a big comeback in Game 4 to defeat the San Antonio Spurs in the NBA Finals 107-106. They now have a 3-1 lead in the series. The next game is Saturday night. 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
1: Federal authorities serving a search warrant at a Southern California aerospace facility where a chemical tank overheated last month, forcing 50,000 residents to evacuate. The warrant approved the seizure of documents and records related to the storage, use, or disposal of the chemical inside the affected tank. Health officials continue to monitor the air and checking the sewer and storm drains. A Minnesota whistleblower claims the state government retaliated after she alerted them to what she described as widespread fraud involving taxpayer-funded programs. Fox's Mike Tobin.
2: Faye Bernstein, a 20-year veteran of the state's Department of Human Services. Faye says she warned her superior starting in 2019 about weak oversight of contracts and grants. As a result, she claims she was sidelined, ostracized, investigated, and slapped with a label.
3: You lived in fear of being called racist, and that is life-changing.
2: In a stunning report accusing Minnesota leaders of turning a blind eye to what a federal prosecutor estimated totaled $9 billion of fraud, the House Oversight Committee says it interviewed nearly 30 whistleblowers. Some claim that after reporting red flags, state investigators took photos of their homes and cars, monitored their phones, and sought to gain personal information about which schools their kids attended.
1: Much of Minnesota's booming Somalian community has been wrapped up in fraud investigations. Another twist in the plot to kidnap Michigan Governor Gretchen Whitmer during the pandemic.
4: The Michigan Court of Appeals has overturned the conviction of Joseph Morrison, one of several people convicted in state or federal court via plea or verdict. In the 2020 Whitmer kidnapping plot, Morrison was sentenced to 10 years in prison on three counts, including providing material support for a terrorist act. The appeals court ruling could have implications for other cases, and for now sends Morrison's case back to a lower court, where prosecutors will determine whether they plan to retry him. Five people were acquitted in the plot that defendants have called a setup by the FBI. Jeff Manosso, Fox News.
1: And I'm Ted Lindner. This is Fox News.
5: Now, from the Glass Doctor of Indiana Weather Center, here's your Storm Alert weather forecast.
6: A few showers and storms are possible later on this evening and into the overnight hours. Damaging wind would be our biggest concern to watch. For tomorrow, expect the same scenario. However, the severe weather threat is a little bit higher, especially after 9 p.m. I'm WSBT 22 meteorologist Abby Wepler.
7: Right now at 69 degrees.
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0: From the City of Angels near the Pacific Ocean, good morning, good evening, whoever you may be across the nation, around the world. I'm George Norrie. This is Coast to Coast AM. Later tonight, Warp Drive. Here's what's happening. Honda is recalling more than 880,000 USVs and pickup trucks in the U.S. because a key rear suspension part can trigger rust and fail and decrease the risk of a crash. The recall involves almost a million vehicles, including certain 2016 to 22 Honda Pilots, 2017 to 23 Honda Ridgelines, 2019 to 23 Honda Passports, 2014 to 2020 Acura MDX models. Be careful. The U.S. military has begun launching airstrikes against Iranian targets. Explosions reportedly heard in key Iranian sites amid the major escalation between the United States and Iran. Here's our Tom Danheiser with more updates.
1: Well, George, Iran's Islamic Revolutionary Guard Corps says retaliatory strikes have been launched against U.S. forces in the region, specifically mentioning bases in Kuwait and Bahrain. Earlier, the United States Military Central Command launched attacks against multiple targets in Iran, saying the strikes were in self-defense as well as in response to Iran's unwarranted and continued aggression. Iran reported sounds of explosions in several locations, including the port city of Bandar Abbas, Keshom Island, and the southern towns of Sirik and Minab. Air defenses were also activated in western Tehran. Meanwhile, Israeli attacks on Lebanon continued on Wednesday, with multiple reports of casualties and strikes on the south of the country and in the Baca Valley region, as the death toll since March from Israeli bombardments reached 3,696. Kuwait's Civil Aviation Authority has announced a temporary closure of the country's airspace as a precautionary measure due to Iranian aggressions. And oil prices jumped after the U.S. launched a fresh round of military strikes against Iran amidst worries that the Iran war could drag on, disrupting energy supplies for longer. George?
0: Thank you, Thomas. And Howard Bloom, the author of The Mohammed Code, is with us. Howard, your thoughts on the action so far?
2: Well, the U.S. has fired 49 Tomahawk missiles at targets in Iran tonight, and our president and a secretary of war declared that there is more to come. Says Pete Hegseth, this is not to restart the war, but to establish the conditions for a deal. In other words, to put our president in a stronger negotiating position, to give him leverage. But why? Since last Wednesday, the ceasefire with Iran had broken down in a highly combustible muddle. Then two American helicopter pilots were rescued after their $40 million Apache attack helicopter went down near the Strait of Hormuz. Their rescue made history. They were found and carried back to shore by a robot, a 24-foot-long self-driving speedboat. They used its sensors to locate the men in the dark and carry them back to a place on shore where they could be winched up by a rescue helicopter. We retaliated for the downing of the helicopter by striking Iranian radars and anti-aircraft missiles and drone command and control centers. In the process, Iran claims that we destroyed a reservoir in the Iranian province of Hormozgan province that gives 20,000 people drinking water. Iran called this a war crime. In fact, Iran already had huge problems with its water supply before this war began. Meanwhile, Iran got its revenge. It fired rockets at U.S. bases in Jordan, Bahrain, and Kuwait. But there's much bigger news than that. Our president has issued an ultimatum to Iran. He had said to on Truth Social, they've taken too long to negotiate a deal. Now they will have to pay the price, said the president to the press a few hours later in the Oval Office. We're going to be attacking them and attacking them very hard. The problem is that according to the Australian Review, in a sardonic piece, the president has made threats like this 22 times and he's only followed through twice. For example, Trump threatened North Korea with fire and fury like the world has never seen, and he didn't follow through. He also threatened Russia with severe consequences if Moscow did not agree to a ceasefire with Ukraine, and he didn't follow through. Iran downed that U.S. Apache helicopter we were talking about a minute ago on Monday, June 8th, near the Strait of Hormuz. We retaliated the next day, but Iran continues to claim the 104-mile-long strait, the crucial strip of water through which 20% of the world's oil flows, or did flow until the Iran war stopped the 100 or more ships a day that had previously sailed through. Today, oil is not flowing through the Strait of Hormuz. The president says oil is flowing. Millions and millions of gallons, he said today. But to keep the world well oiled, over 100 ships used to pass through that strait every day. Now the number is down to less than 10. What's more, Iran appears to be charging every ship over $1 million in fees to go through. That's another consequence of Iran's claiming ownership forever of the straits, ownership conferred by Allah, by God himself. The result? The average American has paid more than an extra $400 in gas and groceries since this war began. And as you know, it was announced today that inflation has risen above 4.2%, a consequence of the chokehold at the Strait of Hormuz. What's more, in addition to claiming the Straits of Hormuz as its own, Iran's negotiators continue to claim that nuclear enrichment is a sovereign right they refuse to give up. And they continue to insist on getting back the $100 billion of Iranian funds frozen in the world's banks, plus billions of dollars in reparations for all the Iranian buildings and property that have been destroyed. The worst is this. With the Straits of Hormuz, Iran now holds the ultimate throttle that controls the world's economy. Iran now holds the cards.
0: We shall see what happens. Thanks, Howard. As Howard mentioned, inflation accelerated in May as rising energy costs contributed to pain for consumers, though underlying pressures were less intense. The Consumer Price Index, a broad gauge of goods and services costs across the U.S. economy, rose at a seasonally adjusted 0.5% for the month, putting the annual inflation rate at 4.2%. The Social Security Administration's newly released 2026 Trustees Report confirms, as we reported, that the federal retirement safety net is less than 7 years away from fiscal depletion. That's a horrible feeling, isn't it? Let's check in with Mish Shedlock, the investment analyst, for these two stories. Mish, what do you think?
3: George, how long have we been talking about this? My gosh, we've been talking about Social Security since I first came on this show. And every year, nothing is done. Nothing is done. We're now 6 years away. The next batch of senators that are elected this fall will inherit this crisis and have to do something. The trust fund is supposed to be depleted in the fourth quarter of 2032. That's one quarter earlier than the report last year. The same thing about Medicare. Medicare is supposed to, it gets another year. Medicare is supposed to last until 2033. Now, what happens if we hit this point? It's not like everyone stops getting money, but they will have to cut benefits. The estimate right now, I think it's going to get worse, is that people will only get 78% of what they're entitled to. And by 2100, we won't be around that long, that falls down to 62%. Now, House Speaker Mike Johnson made a statement today that got everyone riled up. He said the reason we're in trouble is because 74% of spending is on autopilot, mandatory spending, and he blamed the Democrats. He said that's your entitlement programs like Medicare, Medicaid, and things like Social Security that have to be adjusted and fixed. Of course, that caused an outrage. Now, President Trump has said that he's not going to change Social Security, which is exactly what President Biden said. We're not going to change Social Security. But George, if we don't change Social Security, if we don't do anything, then we hit the insolvency problem that we're talking about here in 2032. So what are we going to do about it? I don't know, but really all they can do is either cut benefits or raise collection, get some more funding for it. Republicans don't want to do that, but Democrats want answers that the Republicans won't do. Meanwhile, back on the inflation front, Trump said today, and this really caught me by surprise, he said, "I love inflation." He literally said that in response to a question from a reporter about the CPI market today. And I looked at the clip. It's not out of context. So I'm not sure what he was trying to say, but that is what he said. Here's the numbers for you, George. CPI up 4.25% from a year ago. Core CPI up 2.85% from a year ago. Rent is up 3% from a year ago. PCE, that's the Fed's favorite measure, preferred measure of inflation, that's up 3.77%. And core PCE is up 3.29%. Now, looking ahead, gasoline prices are coming down. So I think we'll have some good news there next year. But all in all, it looks pretty bad from where I sit, George.
0: Thank you, Mitch. And it's talking about gasoline prices. In a moment, David Bloom joins us, author of Alcohol Can Be a Gas. We'll talk about these prices of gasoline and whether they will indeed come down next on Coast to Coast AM. Do you really want another summer like last summer, barely sleeping because you were too hot at night? People blame summer heat for bad sleep, when really it may be their mattress trapping heat. And if you already sleep hot, summer only makes it worse. That's exactly why I switched to Ghostbed. 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
0: And welcome back to Coast. George Norrie with you. David Bloom back with us, consultant and speaker to governments, universities, farmers, the USDA, the International Agriculture and Energy Agencies. He has been a consultant to NASA regarding food production on the moon and Mars, as well as recycling space station air with closed-loop regenerative farming, including fish, freshwater lobster, and even more. You're keeping busy these days, David.
7: Yeah, I am, George. Seems like the world is running up against barriers, and it's time to call Dave out there to fix them.
0: When is David going to say, "I told you so"?
7: I started saying that about 10 years ago, so I guess I won't stop.
0: What are your thoughts about the war in Iran and what's happening to fuel prices?
7: Oh, gosh. You know, what people don't understand in America is that we get almost none of our oil from the Straits of Hormuz, right? We get it from all kind of other places. So here's the deal. If we aren't being subjected to the price increases from the problems of you know, the barricade in the Straits of Hormuz. Why did our gasoline prices go up to where they are now? And the answer is because they felt like it. In other words, there's no reason why no financial reason why our rate should have gone up. But since when it goes up around the world, then the oil companies can have a windfall, which is an unexpected profit. Now, when this happened back under the Carter administration, where there was a windfall, the Democrats enacted a windfall's profit tax, saying, you know, you guys raise the price when it really has nothing to do with the market and you're victimizing the American consumer. So Carter took back a ton of the money the oil companies ripped off with the American public and put it into, you know, renewable energy, which made him the number one enemy of big oil around the world.
0: How angry did they get?
7: Well, they crushed him out of office, you know. I mean, the dirty tricks that went on for that were just incredible. But, what he did is he dared to, you know, call them on the carpet for what they had done. And, you know, they didn't let him get a second term.
0: David, gasoline costs in California, for example, are well over $6 a gallon. It's crazy.
7: That's right.
0: When's it going to start coming down?
7: Well, George, I got to say that I'm not so sure at this point they're going to come down. I also would like to say in California, alcohol fuel at the pump right now is only $3.19 compared to $6.50 for gasoline. So we're all seeing now that our own renewable fuel that we make here is competitive. But at this point, the corporations are making so much money on this, I just don't see them wanting to reduce their income.
0: Does it make buying an electric car right now seem a little more feasible?
7: Well, I'll tell you, electric cars, I've been against those for 20 years, you know. I live in Watsonville, California.
0: Yeah.
7: And it just so happens that we have the largest lithium ion battery electric storage facility in the world. Giant batteries as big as, a truck. And a year and a half ago, one of those batteries sprung a leak. And you can imagine with all that energy in the battery and all these volatile chemicals, it went up like a bomb. And it took all of the batteries there out in an incredibly huge fire, which could not be put out by water. Because if you spray water on the stuff that's in these batteries, it explodes bigger. So, those of you out there, it's a fun thing to do to go online and go lithium ion battery explosions. And my favorite one is there shows a electric bike in between two SUVs, and the bike exploded, destroying both vehicles on either side. But there's endless numbers of videos you can see online where people's houses have been destroyed by the car in their basement blowing up.
0: Airlines don't want those lithium batteries in their storage area, do they?
7: No, they don't at all because they're so explosive. And, there was a ship coming over from Europe loaded with, brand new electric cars. And one of the car's batteries leaked and started blowing up. And it sunk the whole ship to the bottom of the ocean. So these things are time bombs, you know. So anyway, and they're so toxic. To get these materials, is hugely polluting. And electricity just, there's a better way of doing this. So here's what I would do, George. If I wanted an electric car, it's coming right around the corner because when you burn a fuel like gasoline or diesel, well, only about 30% of the energy ends up making it to your wheels. And we all know why. I mean, you know, a lot of it goes out as waste heat. You know, your radiator gets rid of the rest waste heat. And then out the exhaust pipe goes all that, you know, unburned fuel. But there's a new technology, which is a fuel cell that works on alcohol. And it's 97% efficient, meaning of the fuel energy that's in the alcohol, almost every bit of it goes to driving an electric motor. So it's not an internal combustion engine. We're not burning the alcohol. The alcohol goes in at one end, and because there's rare earths in there, the electrons, the things that fling around the outside of an atom, are stripped off, and those electrons are what we call electricity. And so now you could actually run your car, you know, 97% efficient on a liquid fuel. So the only thing stopping that right now is the sizes of the batteries are a little too big. But the fuel cells. So they are coming down in size. And now China is starting to make them at a size that is practical. And the day will come when we will be buying cars from China that you just put alcohol in the tank and you go 700, 800, 1200 miles, you know, compared to the range we have now.
0: And what's the percent of manufacturing of alcohol related fuel?
7: Percentage of manufacturer, George? Well, making alcohol fuel, you know, comes from using, for instance, corn in the Midwest.
0: Right. Ethanol.
7: Now,
0: right?
7: Yeah, people complain about that. You know, you're taking food out of the mouths of babes in Africa if you, you know, go ahead and do food versus fuel. But the only thing we use for alcohol is the carbohydrates. So the protein and everything else, we don't touch that. And that's where the food value is, which we feed the cattle to get our meat.
0: David, we'll come back in a moment and talk more about alcohol can be a gas right here on Coast to Coast AM.
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1: What the problem with CBS has been, they have a liberal bias. It is corrupt. It is abusive. And they're trying to clean it up. And those that have been peddling this bias for so long are so institutionalized. There's only one way to clean it up, and that's to clean house. And I don't know why they've been so unwilling to do what is so obvious they should be doing up to this point.
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2: Fox News, I'm Sue Guzman. The U.S. military launching a second round of fresh strikes on Iran. Fox's Jennifer Griffin.
3: We've heard of explosions occurring at ports along the Strait of Hormuz and along the Iranian coast. We've heard that Kish Island has been hit, Keshem Island, as well as sites in western Tehran.
2: CENTCOM says the strikes are over. Iran has fired back at Gulf states and Jordan. Microsoft co-founder Bill Gates testifying before a House panel Wednesday about his connection to convicted sex offender Jeffrey Epstein.
4: Fox obtained Gates' opening statement. In it, he says meeting with Epstein was a grave error in judgment and that, quote, I never witnessed nor had any indication that Epstein was engaged in ongoing criminal conduct. I have learned a significant lesson and am now far more careful about who I engage with.
2: Fox's Rich Edson. 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
0: Now, from the Glass Doctor of Indiana Weather Center, here's your storm alert weather forecast.
5: A few showers and storms are possible later on this evening and into the overnight hours. Damaging wind would be our biggest concern to watch. For tomorrow, expect the same scenario. However, the severe weather threat is a little bit higher, especially after 9 p.m. I'm WSBT 22 meteorologist Abby Wepler.
6: Right now at 69 degrees.
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1: And welcome back, George Norrie, along with David Bloom, as we talk about alcohol can be a gas. And the book's still selling, David?
7: Oh, yeah, it's selling still quite well. And Well, there's a new wrinkle to it. You know, I came out with an electronic version because my, you know, my paper version weighed 8 pounds. It was a big book, you know, and so I couldn't really send it out of the country because the postage alone would be $100. So I came out with the electronic version, and those are a lot lighter. They're easier to send around the world. So you can order those online from us, or you can do it on Amazon. That's where it actually is hosted. But, you know, one of the reasons why I made it electronic is so that I can get it into more people's hands, you know, because there's no problems with shipping it, but also it's less expensive. But we have something else we're doing nowadays because we really want to, it's really critical now that we start moving away from oil. And so there's a lot of people in that are good organizers, activists, whatever, in different countries around the world. So we are actually doing giveaways, you know, once or twice a month that we give the books away to anybody who, you know, wants them, and hoping that we get more action to change things around the world. And we do that free of charge. And all we ask people to do to be on the, be notified when we're ready to have a free book giveaway is to just go on our website at permaculture.com and just, you know, sign up that you want to know when there's the next free day, and then you'll be notified and you'll be able to get your own book for free, or make sure that people you know that will do something can get one too.
1: What should gasoline be selling for right now?
7: I think gasoline is selling for exactly what it should be selling right now, because the amount of oil we have in the world is diminishing. You know, we used to have 450,000 oil wells in the United States that were pumping along. They're almost all dried up now. Most of our oil now comes from fracking, you know, which is, you know, breaking up rocks way into the ground and then, you know, going through a huge solvent process to get it to the surface and then refining gasoline out of that. And that's incredibly toxic, horrible stuff. And it's so it's expensive to do. We're looking at the end of oil, you know, and we can't expect the price to go down much more. And the oil companies, well, why should they sell it for less, you know? So the only competition out there is alcohol, really, on a worldwide basis. And for instance, you know, you people ask me, well, Dave, it was such a good idea, like, you know, is it just little tiny countries doing it, or is it anyone serious? And the answer is one of the biggest countries in the world, Brazil, runs fully, pretty much fully on alcohol. And they actually make alcohol formulations that run diesel engines as well. So Brazil, unlike, you know, other countries that are being hammered by the price of oil, Brazil is floating right through it, because it's not dependent on oil for its economy.
1: What's going on with the blockade of Cuba?
7: Oh, God, that's so horrible. You know, the last time we had a blockade, you know, that was another Republican presidency that was, you know, in Nicaragua, it was George Bush and Reagan. And they blockaded Nicaragua because they didn't like their politics. And so that was considered basically a crime, and the International Court of Justice convicted the United States for that blockade. It's a humanitarian violation. And so what's been happening, it's not been in the press very much, is Trump, our president, has instituted a blockade of Cuba and preventing oil from getting to the island. Can you imagine what happens if your economy can't get oil anymore? Everything comes to a stop, and we're not hearing about it at all in the press.
1: Does it concern you, David?
7: This is just the start of things to come, George. When you get down to the bottom of the barrel, then choices get made that, you know, there's winners and there's losers. And so, you know, if you're going to have less oil coming from the Straits of Hormuz, maybe you got to go steal it from, you know, Venezuela. And you've got to prevent it from getting to Cuba so that you can have that oil to make up the differences of what you're losing otherwise.
1: It's a hard time for Americans right now. What do you recommend people do?
7: Well, you know, basically, alcohol and gasoline together work pretty well. You know, if you have your average everyday car in America without any modifications at all, you could run on about 30% alcohol, you know, with the normal gasoline that you use. So to find an alcohol station, if you go onto our website, we have a map and a listing so you can find out what's the closest station to you. And there are 4,400 stations around the U.S. that have alcohol at the pump. And that alcohol comes as a byproduct of corn growing in the Midwest, where the starch, stuff that the cows can't digest anyway, is taken out of the corn, made into alcohol, and then the byproduct from that, all the good stuff, the protein and the fat, all that, that gets fed to the cattle. So what we're doing is taking the waste of corn, the starch, and all over the country, there are stations now making, you know, can sell this corn alcohol that you can put in your car. You can go up to 30% without any problems, you know. Now you can experiment and go a little farther. And if your car just starts to run a little rough, though, you've known you've gone too far, and so back up on the next batch. But a lot of cars are flex fuel, and people don't know that. Flex fuel cars are able to run on any mixture of alcohol and gasoline, right up to 100% alcohol. And in all the vehicles since 2006, if they're flex fuel, they usually have a yellow gas cap, you know. And so, again, you can go to the map and list of all the stations on our website, and you can find a station where you can fill up. A lot of people with flex fuel cars have no idea that they can put, you know, a complete full tank of alcohol and drive wherever they want.
1: Are there other countries that seem to be doing the right thing with their fuel?
7: Well, Brazil's a great example, as we kind of mentioned above. You know, in the past, when there were gas crises, Brazil had a history much further back where oil was short, and they went to alcohol from sugar cane, et cetera. And when the 1980s gas crisis hit, they had a history, so they went right back to it, and they've never stopped. They just keep increasing the amount of alcohol they produce, and they're exporting it now because, well, you know, it's made from solar energy. Plants suck up the solar energy. They pull in carbon dioxide from the air, and it all gets ground up together and becomes alcohol when it comes out of the distillery, sugars to alcohol. So Brazil has got this booming economy, and it's not being hurt by the high price of oil at all.
1: How do you know if your car can run on flex fuel?
7: Well, on our website, we have resources from the Department of Energy where you can just click on that and you can look up your car and see if it is automatically able to be flex fuel. So, go to the website and, you know, all the cars are listed there that can be flex fuel, and you might be surprised that your car is one of them.
1: Are you distilling alcohol at home still?
7: Well, we here at Whiskey Hill Farms, which, by the way, that's the name of the hill I'm on, you know, historically. It's a perfect place for my farm. Yeah, we have a distillery here, and, you know, we can make 130,000 gallons a year if we were running full blast. And, I run my truck on alcohol, of course.
1: I remember years ago, David, you were telling us and teaching us how to do this at our homes.
7: Yes.
1: Is that still a viability?
7: Yeah, absolutely. My book, Alcohol Can Be a Gas, you know, is focused on the small scale. You know, we had people, for instance, build a still out of what they learned in the book, and they were able to take food processing waste, you know, so like old bread from, you know, day old bread, which they're not going to sell, or, you know, oh, like apple, you know, where I am, Martinelli's apple cider, there's lots of apple pulp we can use. And, you know, so anyway, all these sugary or starchy materials, you can ferment them and make them into alcohol, even on the pretty small scale. And you're looking at maybe 25 to 30 cents a gallon, you know, cost of doing the whole thing. And that hasn't changed much. It's still that cheap to make if you do it on your own. Now, the book, you know, Alcohol Can Be a Gas, shows you how to design and build your own distillery. And that's something that still has to be done pretty much by people working with others and getting the right skills, somebody to weld, you know, that kind of thing, to build a distillery that can make enough easily without taking a lot of time. But it's all in the book, you know, and basically, you know, you need to make friends with people who can do the things that are needed to make the still, and now they're your co-op. So there you go.
1: Would you have been considered a moonshiner in your day?
7: Yeah, but that would be if I admitted to selling any of my alcohol as a beverage, which I'm not admitting on the air.
1: Do you give it away?
7: No comment, George.
1: What's the proof?
7: Well, when it comes out of my still, it's typically, you know, 190 to 200 proof, depending on...
1: God, David.
7: Yeah. So you can't drink that. That'd burn you up. So, you know, basically, you know, when you're using it for fuel, it's got to be very high proof, not much water in it at all.
1: That's dramatic. It really is. And you
7: now, one of the things... Well, go ahead, George.
1: Your website is permaculture.com still, right?
7: Well, yes, it is. Permaculture.com is where you can find everything that we're doing here with alcohol and agriculture. And, you know, it's, you know, it's there's more to permaculture than just alcohol. But you'll find the site incredibly interesting on all kinds of levels.
1: What's going on with Venezuela these days?
7: Well, yeah, Venezuela. Well, you know, of course, we kidnapped and imprisoned the leaders of that country, president and his wife. And that, why did we go there instead of somewhere else? Well, Venezuela is sitting on top of the largest supply of oil in the world. So
1: more than,
7: you know,
1: Saudi Arabia?
7: No. The biggest, yeah, well, it's absolutely the biggest deposit of oil is now under the Caribbean and Venezuela. So, you know, there was, you know, here we are looking at running out of oil in America and a lot of the other places. And, well, you know, they were just ripe for the picking. And so he did that. You know, and but then he found out that the oil that they're processing there is what's called heavy crude. It's just a little better than tar. And that instead of being able to say, take this oil and send it to the U.S., you know, to lower our costs and stuff, well, we can't refine it in the U.S. We're not set up to do that. And so it's was a big... kind of a snafu. He took over the oil, but now we can't get it to the United States to use it without building special refineries.
1: What do we hear about Iran threatening to blow up refineries of Middle Eastern countries?
7: Well, that's serious. And you really need to pay attention to this, because when you look at what happens, you know, in the whole process of oil and processing and what goes on. So, you know, you have a well, right? And you're pumping oil out of the ground. And then it goes into a refinery where it gets made into a bunch of different products. And then it goes and fills up a bunch of tanks, right? And then you unload the products from the tanks into tankers and they go somewhere. So what happens when you start disrupting this process is that, let's say you destroy a refinery or storage tanks. Well, now there's nowhere for the oil to go to be stored until it goes out. So then the part of the process prior to that, like say some part of the refinery, you know, that stops the whole process. So now you can't even pull it out of the ground because you have nowhere to put it until you can process it again. And so these refineries can have literally 100 miles of piping in them. So Iran went ahead and took their single, you know, bomb missiles and put cluster bombs in the top of the nose cone so that when it got up over oil refineries, way before it could be intercepted, they blow up into a bunch of little bombs that drop all over a refinery and make a mess of everything. It can take years to get a refinery repaired and able to work again. This is the big threat with what's going on in Iran, because they have proven that they can drop these kind of bombs on refineries. Just yesterday, the United Arab Emirates, which is, you know, Dubai, and, you know, you think, oh, well, that's another oil company. Well, what the UAE did is they had tankers turn off their radio transponders to try to sneak their tankers out so that they could get the oil. And Iran caught them and bombed their refinery distribution center in the United Arab Emirates. And that is a huge problem because they are also a huge food and fertilizer distributing part for the world. And that is killing farmers everywhere.
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2: New airstrikes. I'm Sue Guzman, Fox News. Saying Tehran will pay the price for stalled negotiations, the United States launched more airstrikes in Iran.
3: U.S. Central Command forces began launching what officials say are self-defense strikes against Iran a little after 5 p.m. Eastern time. Multiple targets hit in a response to what CENTCOM says is Iran's unwarranted and continued aggression. President Trump telegraphed additional strikes during an Oval Office event with reporters this morning.
4: We hit them hard yesterday, and we're going to hit them again hard today in case you miss it, in case you don't turn on your television set.
3: The president has said he thinks a nuclear agreement could be days away, but also accuses Iran of stringing the U.S. along during negotiations. At the White House, Jared Halpern, Fox News.
2: Iran responded by launching strikes on Bahrain, Kuwait, and Jordan. Microsoft co-founder Bill Gates, behind closed doors, telling lawmakers about his relationship with convicted sex offender Jeffrey Epstein.
5: Gates said that Epstein knew that he had been unfaithful in his marriage and had tried to use details about his affairs as leverage to further his agenda. Gates said, quote, Epstein was working to use information about my infidelities, in addition to many lies that he layered on top to pressure me to re-engage with him. Now, Gates said those efforts did not work and that he never victimized anyone and never witnessed nor had any indication that Epstein was engaged in ongoing criminal conduct.
2: Fox's Christina Coleman. The House is set to vote Thursday on a measure that would extend the law that allows the U.S. to gather intelligence abroad.
6: I certainly hope that everyone will do the right thing, put politics aside for a short-term extension. We're not asking for anything heroic here, just that we keep the American people safe.
2: House Speaker Mike Johnson. Democrats say they won't support it unless the appointment of Bill Pulte as acting director of the National Intelligence is pulled. 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
2: The 19-year-old convicted of murder in the fatal stabbing at a high school track meet in Texas now planning to file an appeal. Carmelo Anthony was sentenced to 35 years in prison for stabbing Austin Metcalf last year. Man charged with a

0: Political assassinations of the Minnesota House Speaker and her husband will not be facing the death penalty.
1: Federal prosecutors made that announcement Wednesday as part of a plea agreement with Vance Bolter, who's also charged with the attempted murders of a state senator and his wife. Former State House Speaker Melissa Hortman and her husband Mark and State Senator John Hoffman and his wife Yvette Hoffman were shot in their homes last June. The Hoffmans survived. Prosecutors say Bolter was disguised as a cop and driving a fake squad car. He was captured near his home in rural Green Isle the next day. Bolter also faces state murder charges. Tom Rigotti, Fox News.
0: Honda is recalling nearly 900,000 vehicles.
2: Honda is recalling certain Pilot, Passport, and Ridgeline vehicles, as well as Acura MDX SUVs, because rear suspension components may fail, possibly causing drivers to lose control and increasing the risk of a crash or injury. The more than 880,000 vehicles under recall were built between 2014 and 2023 and sold in 22 states and D.C. Honda estimates only about 1% of the recalls have the defect and says dealers will inspect and fix the problem for free. Letters to affected owners are set to go out by July 7th. Carmen Roberts, Fox News.
0: Visa says it is embedding its payment network into ChatGPT, allowing the chatbot to make purchases at any merchant accepting Visa, unlike previous attempts that were limited to specific retailers. Some have expressed concerns about potential overspending and unauthorized purchases, but Visa says it plans to implement safeguards such as spending limits. I'm Sue Guzman. This is Fox News.
3: Now, from the Glass Doctor of Indiana Weather Center, here's your Storm Alert weather forecast.
4: A few showers and storms are possible later on this evening and into the overnight hours. Damaging wind would be our biggest concern to watch. For tomorrow, expect the same scenario. However, the severe weather threat is a little bit higher, especially after 9 p.m. I'm WSBT 22 meteorologist Abby Wepler.
5: Right now at 69 degrees.
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1: This hour, we'll take your calls with David Bloom as we talk about alcohol can be a gas. It calls when we come right back on Coast to Coast AM. 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
1: And welcome back, George Norrie, along with David Bloom and your calls. David, if you could fix one thing about our energy system, what would that be?
4: Oh, my God. What would I say about that? Our energy system? I think what we need to do is localize the production of our energy. So, you know, sunlight falls everywhere, and sunlight is what we turn into alcohol via plants. So it makes sense for us to have a wide distribution of alcohol plants all over the country. And that way, you know, you're always close to the source of production from the sunlight that falls on your region. So sunlight plus carbon dioxide makes carbohydrates, which are sugars, and we ferment those to make alcohol.
1: Is it easy or difficult to make the change for somebody?
4: Well, it's easier than ever because there are thousands of alcohol stations now. But, you know, when things start to get tough, which it's beginning to look like it's going to get there, you know, it might be time for people to start making their own alcohol, which they can do easily from all kinds of food processing waste. And in my book, Alcohol Can Be a Gas, there's detailed instructions on how you can build distilleries of multiple different sizes. And, you know, you could end up supplying all your neighbors with fuel. And if money's not so usable anymore, trading fuel for things that are important, like, well, food, might be a good part of a new barter system.
1: David, what was it that got you into this field? What moment got you captured?
4: Well, that's kind of a funny story, George. I'm an ecologist by training, and young in my education in college, one of my professors was in the front of the room, and he was talking to us about fermentation and this and that, and he had a bottle, big 5-gallon bottle, like a water bottle, on the counter up there where he was lecturing, and he turned around and just kind of offhand said, "And that stuff would even run your car." Now, he had told all of us students that if we caught him lying, then if we called him out, we would get lunch, you know. So I stood up and I said, you're a liar. There's never been anything other than gasoline. And he turned around in front of the whole class and said, "Prove it." So I went to the library thinking, no problem. There's never been anything but gasoline. And I found out long before gasoline was invented that there was this enormous amount of alcohol being produced in this country from all kinds of things. And Henry Ford and the Model A and the cars before that were primarily used for alcohol, but only when you were in a city, where gasoline was distributed, could you use that. And the Model A could actually go back and forth with a turn of a knob on the dash and a little lever motion on the spark advancing. You could go from one to the other. So I had no idea about this whole history. And that, it's just like any of the things we talk about, George, on your show, where you find out what's really going on instead of what they've told you. Well, that was my moment.
1: Let's go to some of the calls for you. Let's go to Walter, truck driving in New York, east of the Rockies, to get us started. Hello, Walter.
5: Hey, George, how you doing?
1: Good.
5: Good. Hey, Dave, as far as I know, New York State has a couple of ethanol plants that were in operation. I don't know what they still are or not, but it'd be nice to see them start getting back and making ethanol again. And I can remember one time my father used to make fire water out of fermented grape juice, and I remember how he used to make it. He used to do it in the wintertime. He used to make it in the pressure cooker, and it went into like a small barrel of ice snow packed, and used to come out, from the steam and condense into a liquid. And I remember when he took a spoon and took a spoon of it and put a match to it, and it came out like a blue flame. And it's like,
4: that's right.
5: Boy, that's good enough to burn inside the car.
4: It was. And the reason why a pressure cooker is good is you could take the gauge off the top and screw in a fitting so that when the vapor came out through the fitting, it would go through a copper coil and cool it off to a liquid. So, yeah, that's an old way of making basic liquor. But, you're a big truck driver. So, people go, well, you can run all these gasoline cars on alcohol, but what about over-the-road diesels? And Archer Daniels Midland back in the 80s did a million-mile test on over-the-road diesels running on alcohol. And basically at the end of a million miles, what about 30% of the original machining hone marks were still in the cylinder walls, so that very little wear had happened in a million miles. And so they just kept running them. And so, when it comes to making alcohol for diesels, you have to add something to the alcohol for lubrication and for cetane rating. So there's something you can make from alcohol called diethyl ether. And that's the old anesthetic people used to use in hospitals to knock people out before they operated on them. And that substance, when you mix it with alcohol, those two things together can run diesel engines perfectly. And in Brazil, this is the standard diesel engine fuel.
1: David, are you still a booster of ethanol?
4: Well, that's what we're talking about, George, ethanol, when you say ethanol, people go, I've heard that's terrible stuff. When you say alcohol, well, we all know what alcohol is, but ethanol has been tarred and feathered by the oil companies for quite a long time. So it, you know, a show like this is where we get to actually say, you know, ethanol is the fuel that we should be using. And, well, that's the uphill battle.
1: Next up, let's go to Greg in Remsen, New York. Welcome to the program. Gregory, go for it.
6: Hi, everybody. You know, no matter what fuel you use in your vehicle with the high prices, I got a few tips here that tire pressure is super important. You want to maintain your correct manufacturer tire pressure. You want to make sure your engine's running correctly. Another key one most people don't think about is alignment. If one tire is way out of alignment, it's going to scuff and create a ton of friction and lower your fuel mileage. The driver shifts the vehicle, if it's a manual, and the way they accelerate is very important. You want to choose the most direct route, of course, and avoid city traffic if you can. And also remove any extra weight in the car. And then, of course, at the very end, after you saved a ton of money doing all these things, you can reward yourself.
1: How much of this, David, is common sense?
4: Well, you know, it's common sense to our caller, you know, and people like me, you know, I'm 70 now, so I grew up around working on my own car and stuff. Makes perfect sense. But I think modern drivers have been kind of divorced from the mechanisms of how their car works. And, you know, reminders like our caller there put out are very good things to understand about the basics of getting good fuel economy.
1: Let's go to Steve, truck driving in Oklahoma on the wildcard line. Hello, Steve.
7: Good morning, George. Morning, Mr. Bloom. I hate to sharpshoot you, Mr. Bloom, but the Venezuelan oil, particularly for the Gulf Coast refineries, Pad 3, they were designed to refine Venezuelan oil, which mostly is no gasoline, but diesel fuel, jet fuel, and asphalt. I'm not trying to sharpshoot you, but those refineries were built.
4: Yes, and I understand that, but they were at capacity using not Venezuelan oil, but oil that came from American wells in the Gulf. And yes, they were pumping out that tarry oil. And yes, we have refineries doing it, but we have no extra capacity for the Venezuelan oil.
1: Hugo Chavez died of cancer, did he not?
4: You know, you got me there, George. I don't recall.
1: He was the crazy henchman of Venezuela before Maduro.
4: You know, he wasn't that crazy. We painted him that way, you know, but that fellow was pretty clever, I think. And, you know, it's hard to tell nowadays what's true and what's not when, you know, the government of the United States doesn't like you and then what we get to hear about it. So not that he was any kind of, you know, wonderful guy, but when I look at, for instance, Nicaragua, you know, Reagan and Bush put a blockade on Nicaragua because they didn't like the fact that their henchman, you know, Somoza, got thrown out by the Sandinistas, who basically had the people's support, you know. And so politics plays a big role in, you know, who we demonize and who we don't.
1: David Bloom with us as we talk about his work, Alcohol Can Be a Gas. Are you working on any other books, sir?
4: Well, I'm working on a lot of projects now, George. I'm actually doing things all around the world. I've got a project in the Philippines I'm talking to right now, which is interesting because in World War II, the Philippines were cut off of oil by Japan, and they started making alcohol from palm trees, nipa palms and, you know, sago palms, and they ran their economy just fine on alcohol made from those. I'm partnering up with Pacific Plant Nutrients here locally, and we're coming out with tremendous results using all kind of interesting stuff that isn't exactly fertilizer. It's growth promoters, So there are hormones, et cetera, that are natural in nature, and that's going really well. I'm working with the Education, Agriculture, and Transformation, the EAT program in the Caribbean, which is trying to bring these islands into producing their own food and fuel, because right now that's all imported to these islands. And the islands are now beginning to realize that, oh my, we can't count on those imports anymore. And so there's 17 island nations that Colette Burnett, who's running the EAT program, is trying to bring my technology to. And it's not just food and fuel, it's fertilizer. Because when we make the alcohol, let's say from corn or from, in this case, sargassum algae, which is the big problem right now in the Caribbean. Well, when we make the alcohol, everything else, you know, that wasn't carbohydrates, the nitrogen, phosphorus, potassium, those things that are the fertilizers we use to grow our crops, were they're in the leftover liquid at the end. And that is actually worth more money than the fuel, because the fertilizer now around the world has gone from 5% of a farmer's expenses, depending on the country, up to 45% of the farmer's expenses. And potassium is one of the, you know, nitrogen, phosphorus, potassium is really short in supply. But when we take sargassum, we get a huge amount of potassium, because sargassum algae filters that right out of the water. And then when we make that plant into alcohol, we get that fertilizer.
1: If I remember correctly, too, you used to use cattails for stuff, didn't you?
4: Still do. You know, what's interesting about cattails are good for a lot of things. Cattails, you've seen them in the marshes, you know, and they get about double the yield per acre in terms of alcohol production than corn. They're much better at doing it. And what I've been doing lately, though, is I take the leaves of the cattail, I juice those, and now that produces a couple of things. One is I get leaf protein concentrate, which I can, you know, I mean, if I was selling it to people, it would be worth a lot of money, but I can feed it to chickens and everything else. And then we take the fiber left over for that, we produce high-value mushrooms like shiitakes and oyster mushrooms. So, you know, it's like everything but the squeal, you know. I make everything I can with no waste at all.
1: Next up, let's go to Ted, truck driving in Arizona. Lots of truck drivers tonight. Hi, Ted.
8: Hey, George. Good to hear you. You know, I'm so wrapped up in Nori, you could call me Sushi tonight. And for Mr. Bloom, I love your eclectic knowledge and your interest. There seemed, you know, everything that you brought up Nicaragua is really intriguing. I'm very involved with Honduras. I've got a nonprofit that works down
4: yes.
8: there. And right now I'm opening a queen. My nonprofit is opening a queen conch mariculture facility. We do get a lot of sargassum, Washington. And I'd love to know more about that. I'd love to find a way to contact you off the air so we could further this.
4: Well, it's really simple. You sure can. I have a nice, simple way to do that. So everybody pay attention, get your pen out. It's contactdave@permaculture.com. contactdave@permaculture.com. So, yes, you can get a hold of me.
1: Simple as that. All right, David. What's the strangest email you ever gotten from a listener?
4: No. Let's see. Oh, my God, there have been so many. I guess, oh, my gosh. I guess someone at one point asked me, you know, can you run, you know, a container ship, you know, one of the big ships on the ocean on alcohol? And it got me to thinking about it, and I checked into it, and yes, it can be done. And so what I did is I ended up being, you remember Dennis Kucinich, the,
1: yeah,
4: you know, the politician?
1: Cleveland. Yep.
4: Yeah. Well, I was at a think tank that he was running in Mexico, and one of the people at that meeting was a board member of the Maersk Corporation. They're the people who, you know, ship everything in containers everywhere, the ships for that. And the guy said, well, how can I use that where I am? And he said, I told him how it would work. And he said, can you write me a white paper on that so I can, you know, provide that to the other board members of the corporation? I said, yeah, sure. I sent it to him. And then I didn't hear anything. And I go, well, that was a waste of effort. And then I saw, you know, in the press that the Maersk shipping line has announced the launching of freighters running on alcohol. I didn't hear about it because the fellow that I gave it to, well, he passed away, but not before the board had gotten it. And this year they've come out with even more ships, right? You know, new ships that are running on alcohol. But the thing that the other shipping companies don't know is we can convert these giant engines to run on alcohol for a fraction of the cost. And you're talking about some pretty huge amounts of money. The container ships in the world consume a million times the fuel that our cars and trucks do. That's how big the demand of fuel is to get our stuff moved to where we want it.
1: We're going to come back in a moment with David Blum and take final phone calls. I'll tell you in a moment what's in store next hour.
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1: Fox News, I'm Ted Linder. The U.S. military launching a second round of fresh strikes in Iran.
2: We've heard of explosions occurring at ports along the Strait of Hormuz and along the Iranian coast. We've heard that Kish Island has been hit, Keshem Island, as well as sites in western Tehran.
1: Fox's Jennifer Griffin. A Minnesota whistleblower claims state government retaliated against her after she alerted them to possible fraud.
3: Faye Bernstein, a 20-year veteran of the state's Department of Human Services. Faye says she warned her superior starting in 2019 about weak oversight of contracts and grants. As a result, she claims she was sidelined, ostracized, investigated, and slapped with a label.
4: You lived in fear of being called racist.
1: Fox's Mike Tobin. In the NBA Finals Game 4 Wednesday night at Madison Square Garden, the New York Knicks come from behind to defeat the San Antonio Spurs 107-106, now with 3-1 lead in the series. 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
5: A few showers and storms are possible later on this evening and into the overnight hours. Damaging wind would be our biggest concern to watch. For tomorrow, expect the same scenario. However, the severe weather threat is a little bit higher, especially after 9 p.m. I'm WSBT 22 meteorologist Abby Wepler.
6: Right now at 69 degrees.
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1: We'll be back with Final Calls with David Bloom as we talk about alcohol can be a gas. Next hour, David Paris joins us to talk about the Bermuda Triangle and warp drive and the science of it. Looking forward to that a little bit later on. Of course, this is Wednesday, so for you Coast Insiders, two more neat programs from the Art Bell Vault.
2: Yes, indeed. We opened up that vault. There's over 500 programs in there. We added two this time, one from 2007. Art spoke to guest Gene Myers about creating a massive space station. And then a show from 2002. Art's guest was explorer Dallas Thompson as they discussed his forthcoming expedition to the North Pole. Now, this is classic audio. It's available to Coast Insiders. We really suggest you become an insider. It is so easy.
1: It's easy, and it's only 15 cents a day.
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4: Hi, I'm Pam from Denver. 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
1: 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And again, if you're in Canada, you are eligible to be an insider, so take advantage of that. 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
1: And welcome back, George Norrie, along with David Bloom and your calls. David, what's the percent of ethanol in fuel right about now?
11: Well, in a lot of parts of the country, it's 10 to 15%. It depends on where you are and what the smog rules are. Alcohol is a super clean fuel. In fact, if you burn straight alcohol, your only exhaust is pretty much carbon dioxide and water. Same thing you're breathing out right now. So, if you want to run a higher amount of alcohol than the car is currently programmed for, well, there are several companies that make conversion kits, which are easy to install. And I'm reviewing those right now. So if you sign up on my website at permaculture.com, when I'm done with that review, we'll be able to give you a rundown on the conversion kits, their prices, and who makes them and how you get them. So then you, when you put that on, you can use any amount of alcohol in your vehicle. Or gasoline, or all gasoline if you want, but the car will be smart enough to do it all.
1: All right, let's go back to the calls. First-time caller Randall's with us in Austin, Texas. Hi, Randy.
12: Hey, how you guys doing tonight? I just want to let you know I am a reader of Dave's book, and I go way back to being on the Portland Peak Oil Task Force. And
11: wow,
12: I got a hold of Dave's book, and we implemented it in Portland. Built a still, tried to grow our own feedstock, but did better using waste molasses from a local bottling facility. I converted my Honda gasoline engine using a White Lightning conversion kit for a couple $100. So we did it. We did Dave's model. We built it. We used the book. It works. And then I started America's first porta potty company that turns human outputs into soil via red wiggler worms to grow the fertilizer for the fuel crops. So this all does work. I mean, it's political will. It's not technology. It's really silly.
1: Your thoughts, David Bloom?
11: Well, he's completely right. And Randall was not the guy who knew which end of a screwdriver to use, and yet he was able to organize with friends that have the skills he didn't have and make a co-op and make it work. I remember him from 15 years ago.
1: When I was doing the Nighthawk show in St. Louis, David, years ago, I interviewed a guy who had the hemp mobile.
11: Uh-huh.
1: He drove up to the studio in a truck that was eating hemp oil.
11: And yes.
1: I guess it works, right?
11: Well, yeah, hemp oil is a good replacement for diesel fuel. So, you know, because almost any oil will work in a diesel engine. It's a different kind of engine that doesn't have a spark plug. But as I was saying earlier in the discussion tonight, that alcohol with an alcohol-based additive called diethyl ether can run in a diesel engine, and it's smokeless. There's no measurable toxins coming out of the tailpipe. And normally, that's not true with a diesel engine.
1: Now, I hear rumors that you're going to be making small beverage distilleries. Is that true?
11: Well, it's a little premature. So three states in the South, Mississippi and, it'll be on our website, but three states that just passed, or I should say the Supreme Court, overturned a 200-year-old law that the government had control of beverage alcohol. This is the first change in that, and we expect many other states will switch over, where you're now going to be allowed legally to make your own liquor in a distillery like the ones I make. So I imagine it's going to get popular pretty quick. And for doing small home-grade stills, we're going to be looking for investors, because that's going to be a really very popular business.
1: Why would somebody want to make their own booze?
11: Well, you can make it, you know, in different ways than they have now. Let's say you're next door to somebody with a lot of blackberries. Well, you can make a blackberry liqueur, you know. There's so many things you can do. There's a whole, you know, universe of sugary or starchy materials that you can mix and match to make your own custom liquor.
1: West of the Rockies, Roberta is with us in California. Hi, Roberta.
13: Oh, George, thank you for having David on tonight.
1: Sure.
13: I'm in his wheelhouse. I remember reading a popular mechanics magazine my grandfather had about running the ranch truck off of wood chips. And
11: yes.
13: I mean, you know, there's so many things that you can make alcohol with, and not just peach brandy. I mean, you know, I wish I could put my little car, it's only a three banger, and make my own alcohol here in California. But I know the government would cry because I wouldn't be paying taxes on it.
11: Well, actually, in California, they would pat you on the back for doing it, because alcohol is environmentally clean, and we care about that in California, as you know. And, you know, I find the legislators in California back me 100%, so go for it.
1: David, what would a gallon of ethanol cost compared to a gallon of gasoline?
11: Right now, in California, you're looking at $3.19 for a gallon of alcohol and $6.50 to $7 for gasoline. So, you know, what can you say? The numbers don't lie. Alcohol is not only cheaper, but it's better for your car and it's cleaner for the air.
1: And you get asked this all the time, but do we have enough resources to make that kind of corn to make the ethanol?
11: Oh, ho, ho. You see, remember, you're going to have a guy on about the Bermuda Triangle?
1: Yeah.
11: Well, sargassum algae came from the Bermuda Triangle. Unbelievable quantities of mountains up on the beaches all over the Gulf. But over here on the Pacific coast, we have an algae that hugs the land, and it's called kelp. And those sources of raw material to make alcohol could run the whole country on alcohol from those marine algae, and provide all the fertilizer we need for all the farmers in the Midwest at a low price.
1: Let's go to Canada. Tim's with us in Alberta. Welcome to the show. Hi, Timmy.
14: Hi, George. Hi, David. That Hemmobile, that was Bob Lazar driving it. And
11: yeah.
14: He did back engineer the propulsion system, the UFOs, and it's hemp oil. I'm sure of it. Hey, Dave, back in the 80s, I ran my motorcycle on some wine that went bad. I had about 10 gallons of it. It was probably blackberry wine because I was on the West Coast in the military then. So anyways, I put it in the pressure cooker on the stove, plastic tubing down into the sink with some ice cubes. And I got about 3 mason jars of absolutely clear the substance. So that was the alcohol, I guess, obviously, coming out of the wine.
11: Yeah, it was.
14: It was, well, you couldn't drink it. It was way too powerful, but it had a real sweet taste to it. It was blackberry. So anyways, I tried it in my motorcycle. My motorcycle was about a year old then. It was a Yamaha TW200, the big wide tires. It was a 4-stroke 200cc, and it ran great. But what I found was amazing. I didn't have to use a choke to start it. The alcohol would fire the engine right up.
11: Even you know, what's interesting, too, is I have a 2000 Ford Ranger. You go, well, that's kind of an old car, but I have the original engine in it. I have 319,000 miles on it, and that says something about how long a vehicle will run on alcohol, because there's no fouling of the inside of the cylinders. They're completely clean all the time, and there's no wear.
14: Yeah, what about the GDI engines, direct injection? They don't use the intake manifold. They go right into the cylinder. That's all timed by the computer. Are these modifications you're talking about, is probably just timing, injection timing, that type of thing for the newer cars?
11: I have to tell you that I haven't worked on GTIs yet. It's more sophisticated than normal fuel injection. It's done at high pressure. Theoretically, it shouldn't be any different than the way they run diesels on alcohol in Brazil, but I haven't actually worked on that engine yet.
1: Okay, thank you, Tim. Appreciate that. Tom has a text or tweet for you, David. What do you have, Tommy?
2: Hey, David, Danny from Westlaco, Texas. He wants to know, if they make us all go with electric cars, will we have enough energy to charge them?
11: No, absolutely not. And basically, that's a... All around the world, huge corporations are writing off their investment in electric cars when they've now realized no country has a grid that will support that much electricity if you were switching to electric. The whole thing has been a bait and switch to keep us from doing things that are practical, like going to alcohol. And the whole world is saying no more for electric cars.
1: And they don't have enough electrical stations available either.
11: Oh, the whole thing was a bait and switch to make everybody think they were doing something while not looking in the direction of things that actually work.
1: Let's go to Jim in Delaware. Go ahead, Jimmy.
15: Hey, George, it sounds like the kingdom of God is coming to earth, because I think it's going to be wonderful, like what your guest is talking about. The thing is I heard him before, Mr. Blue, I heard you. Last time I heard you, I remembered Moore emailed the White House when after Joe Biden said we're going completely electric by 2035. So, but here's the question I didn't hear come up. What's happening? What are the oil barons saying or plan to do?
11: Well, what are the oil barons planning to do? Well, you know, I can't tell you exactly what they're doing, but what they are appearing to do is try to corral the world into going, going with oil that right now is not very easy to process into anything we can use. But the main thing about oil at this point is they're running out around the world, and they're going to get all the money they can for the oil that they still have. So, you know, we're looking at being squeezed for the next 10 or 15 years. And during that time, you know, people will have to come up with alternatives as the oil runs out. And so alcohol is the leading, candidate for that. But why wait? We can do it now.
1: Let's go to Rich in California. Rich, go ahead.
16: Yeah, the data centers demand a lot more electricity also that we won't have. So that's another aspect of the situation, isn't it?
1: What do you think of the data centers, David?
11: You know, that's a really good point. Now, see, right now, the alcohol fuel cells, because they're too big to put in a car, let's say, but they're perfect for data centers. And remember, it's not burning. So, you know, you're not burning alcohol with exhaust. You literally are stripping off the electrons and making clean electricity from it. We're talking to people in different countries right now about doing data centers and other major stationary needs for electricity using alcohol as the battery. Alcohol energy is the battery. You put it through the fuel cell and make the electricity 97% efficient. That's the future.
1: David, if you could make one quick change right now with our entire system, what would that be?
11: Well, gosh, there are so many things that need to be addressed, but I think...
1: You only get one.
11: I only get one. I would like to see that we make a commitment around the world to stop using oil for transportation fuel, not just because of cars, but since what makes societies work are those freighters moving the stuff around the world. That's a million times more fuel being used on those than all the cars in the world. So what I would like to say is, let's start making all those container ships run on alcohol. And again, if you go on my website at permaculture.com, you'll be able to see all the initiatives we're doing around the world, in Bhutan, in India, and other countries that you may not have heard of that have decided they can't keep using gasoline and it's all over. So check it out on permaculture.com. There's a lot of resources for you to take advantage of there.
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1: Yeah, Father's Day's here again, and I have no clue what to get my dad. No clue at all. He's got everything. I have no idea.
2: Slow down, bud. We can do a little ditty to give you some help. Let's go.
1: All

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3: Striking Iran. I'm Ted Lindner, Fox News. The Pentagon Wednesday unleashing another round of strikes against Iran, once again ramping up the attacks against Tehran. President Trump insisting Iran's either going to make a deal through negotiations or through force. Fox's Trey Yingst with more as he spoke with President Trump.
4: I asked the president what will happen if the Iranians do not sign an agreement that was put forward by American negotiators. President Trump said, quote, we'll bomb the S out of them tomorrow night. And so the president is leaving the military option on the table if the Iranians are unwilling to sign this good faith deal that would ultimately open the Strait of Hormuz and ensure that they cannot advance a nuclear program toward a nuclear bomb. That is the bottom line here that President Trump has reiterated over and over again.
3: Meantime, Iran's state media citing senior officials saying President Trump's making a false claim about officials in Tehran contacting him. They say the president's using the narrative as cover to avoid war against Iran. President Trump signed the Secure America Act on Wednesday, which gives nearly $70 billion in funding to ICE and CBP till the end of his term. The president praising the bill in the Oval Office.
5: We'll give the heroes of ICE and Border Patrol, and that's what they are, the heroes, what they have to go through to keep us safe, the support and resources they need to defend our borders, protect our homeland, and to keep America safe.
3: Democrats had opposed funding those agencies unless they underwent reforms after immigration agents shot and killed 2 U.S. citizens in Minnesota earlier in 2026. And in Madison Square Garden on Wednesday night, the New York Knicks staging a remarkable comeback after trailing by as much as 29 points. To stun the San Antonio Spurs 107-106, they now have a 3-1 lead in the series. Game 5 will be Saturday night in San Antonio with a chance for the Knicks to win their first championship in 53 years. 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
3: Republicans continue to dominate Democrats on the diamond. 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
16: The annual congressional baseball game held at Nationals Park in D.C. Wednesday night. The GOP clobbering the Dems 11-2 to win for the 6th straight year. The highlight of the night was a catch by Missouri Republican Senator Eric Schmidt.
17: That one struck to left field. And what a dive! Oh, what a great
18: Eric
17: play!
18: Eric Schmidt. Amazing catch down the left field line.
16: The call on C-SPAN, the dive left Schmidt with a bloody nose. The game raised more than $3 million for Washington, D.C. area charities. Chris DeMeo, Fox News.
3: A Minnesota whistleblower claims the state government retaliated after she alerted them to what she described as widespread fraud involving taxpayer-funded programs. Fox's Mike Tobin.
19: Faye Bernstein.

0: A 20-year veteran of the state's Department of Human Services, Faye says she warned her superiors starting in 2019 about weak oversight of contracts and grants. As a result, she claims she was sidelined, ostracized, investigated, and slapped with a label.
1: You lived in fear of being called racist, and that is life-changing.
0: In a stunning report accusing Minnesota leaders of turning a blind eye to what a federal prosecutor estimated totaled $9 billion of fraud, the House Oversight Committee says it interviewed nearly 30 whistleblowers. Some claim that after reporting red flags, state investigators took photos of their homes and cars, monitored their phones, and sought to gain personal information about which schools their kids attended.
2: Much of Minnesota's booming Somalia company community has been wrapped up in fraud investigations. Another twist in the plot to kidnap Michigan Governor Gretchen Whitmer during the pandemic.
3: The Michigan Court of Appeals has overturned the conviction of Joseph Morrison, one of several people convicted in state or federal court via plea or verdict. In the 2020 Whitmer kidnapping plot, Morrison was sentenced to 10 years in prison.
2: Fox's Jeff Manasso. I'm Ted Lindner. This is Fox News.
4: Now, from the Glass Doctor of Indiana Weather Center, here's your storm alert weather forecast.
5: A few showers and storms are possible later on this evening and into the overnight hours. Damaging wind would be our biggest concern to watch. For tomorrow, expect the same scenario. However, the severe weather threat is a little bit higher, especially after 9 p.m. I'm WSBT 22 meteorologist Abby Wepler.
6: Right now, it's 68 degrees.
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1: And our special guest tonight, David Paris. We're going to be talking about the Bermuda Triangle, warp drive, and what it all means when we come right back on Coast to Coast AM. 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
1: And welcome back. George Norrie with you. David Paris with a scientist, engineer, educator whose career has spanned over 50 years of military service, academia, atmospheric science, and groundbreaking work in advanced propulsion systems. He's known for his tireless pursuit of space warp technology and his ability to bridge the worlds of conventional science and frontier innovation. His upcoming book, The Warp Drive, will be pending. When does that come out, David?
4: Well, probably in a few months.
1: We're looking forward to that. And what does warp drive mean to you?
4: Well, actually, it's the compression of the fabric of space. It's a concept that a lot of people can't really wrap their arms around. But everything around you, mass in particular, affects the fabric of space. So, for example, the sun actually compresses the fabric of space because of its mass. And all the planets do the same thing, but that's what keeps the planets in a orbital alignment. Because of the girth of the sun and the equator, it compresses the fabric of space, and the planets, since it's a very tenuous environment for the planets, they also have the ability to maintain their orbit up and around the sun. Now, for us, we can artificially induce that. Energy is an equivalent to mass. And so what we do is we take advantage of that capability. And the discovery that we made, and we go back to Bruce Gernon's flight of 4 December 1970, is that he had a particular situation evolve. He was flying an A-36 Beach Bonanza, and he was doing development work down in Andrus Island. They were looking at building a resort. And he had made this trip several times between Andros Island and West Palm Beach. And a typical trip took him 75 minutes, and the flight mileage was 210 miles. On this particular day of 4 December 1970, he flew 250 miles, and he did it in 47 minutes, 28 minutes in time difference.
1: Wow. That's a single-engine plane, isn't it?
4: It is a single-engine plane. Now, in order to cover that kind of distance, he would have had been flying at 319 miles an hour. And it's impossible for that aircraft to do that. As a matter of fact, if you exceed 220 miles an hour, you start getting cracks in your wing roots. And and the thing is, if he did go that kind of speed, he would have lost his wings and the plane would have crashed.
1: Vibrating and down it goes, right?
4: And down it goes. So the typical cruise speed for an A-36 is 180 miles an hour. And they generally use approximately, depending on atmospheric conditions, about 15 gallons an hour. And when he left West Palm Beach, there aren't any facilities at Andros Island, at least at that time. And he went in with 80 gallons of fuel. A typical trip takes 38 gallons round trip. Now, remember, his actual flight, because he encountered thunderstorms in and around Bimini Island, they started to encircle his aircraft. And typical clouds and thunderstorms out into the Atlantic Ocean, they reach nearly the bottom. There's not a lot of surface ceiling between the base of the cloud and the ocean water. And the only other alternative is to try to fly over it. Well, these clouds can develop, and I've been in the Bermuda Triangle several times on aircraft doing television programs, and they can climb very quickly. And within a 15, 20 minute time period, they can blossom up to over 75,000 feet.
1: And they form fast too, don't they?
4: That is correct. Absolutely. They form extremely quick. The air is very unstable because of all the water and evaporative process. So all you need is some light variable winds aloft and you have almost instant thunderstorms. But these particular storms have a girth. Normal thunderstorms over land are generally 5, maybe 10 miles wide. Thunderstorms out into the Atlantic range from 20 to 30 miles. And in some instances, they go over that. And it's because they have such a plentiful supply of, water vapor that they can mass and become pretty dangerous. And so what happened with Bruce was that around the Bimini Island area, he encountered these thunderstorms that rapidly formed a circle in around that area, which is typical of thunderstorm development. You don't usually just get a single thunderstorm. You'll get multiple ones when the air is extremely unstable. And so he had to make a decision. The last two thunderstorms that were rising in front of his aircraft developed what pilots referred to as sucker holes. And he was at 10,000 feet when he saw the hole. So he took his aircraft. He could see blue sky on the other side. He flew his aircraft through there. But during that duration of flying into the thunderstorm, the tunnel started to rotate, kind of like a concrete mixer in a way.
1: Yeah.
4: And he popped out the windscreen, everything around his aircraft went gray. And the deal here was that he didn't even know what was going on at the time when the aircraft, he couldn't see out the windscreen. So he made a call to air traffic control and asked them, do you see me on radar? Because I don't know where I'm at.
1: Was the instrument rated, David?
4: Yes. Yeah.
1: He was.
4: He had all the certificates, the IFR, everything. And the aircraft was only just a few months old. It had the latest electronics available, and he didn't spare expense for that. The airplane was fully outfitted with all the advanced technology. Now, when he got into this tunnel, his compasses were spinning, and everything else was going wacky with the instrumentation. So what he ended up doing was calling the air traffic controller, asking him where he was on the radar. He said, "My last position is over Bimini Island." And the controller comes back and says, "There isn't any aircraft over Bimini Island.
1: Oh boy.
4: I only have an aircraft over Miami Beach." Now, this is just seconds from going gray around the cockpit, and now he's over Miami Beach. So he had this extreme linear displacement, as we refer to it. He actually got caught up in a local space warp bubble.
1: Which is caused by a generation of overlapping
4: of the electric fields of thunderstorms. So bottom line here was that a non-sustainable local spaceport bubble engaged his aircraft. And the beginnings of this is because the aircraft produces carbon exhaust and the plane's made out of metal. The ionization and the cloud surrounded him as step one. Step two, the overlapping of the fields, then produced this non-sustainable local spaceport bubble and shot him out of the cloud in a second. So he traveled, believe it or not, 100 miles, 360,000 miles an hour in a second. That's what we calculated. And he ends up over Miami Beach. The gray cloud or the gray that's blocking his windscreen dissipates, and he's over Miami Beach. Well,
1: unbeknownst to him, right?
4: Yeah, I mean, this displacement of 100 miles is quite phenomenal. In a second, I'm over Bimini Island, and now I'm over Miami Beach. Well, he's perplexed. He continues his flight, and he lands at West Palm Beach. And to put this in perspective, he took off at 3 o'clock in the afternoon from Andros Island. And that he landed 3:47, which is documented. Takeoff and landings are documented. He did it in 47 minutes, but he flew 250 miles. And so the time difference here of the typical flight at 210 was 75 minutes. And the difference in time was 28 minutes. It seems like, what's happened here? That I do time travel. You know, the Bermuda Triangle is kind of a weird place in its sense that it has extreme weather conditions that can pop up at any given time.
1: Did he fly through a wormhole, David?
4: No, actually, wormholes would require tremendous amounts of energy. A warp bubble doesn't really require, in comparison to that amount of energy. We've actually created artificially a warp bubble in our lab using just 5 watts of energy. Now, the conditions that we do this under are very specialized, and the equipment that we use is all custom designed and highly specialized as well. But here's the kick with his flight. Typical fuel usage is 38 gallons. He only used 29 gallons, and he's a very particular kind of pilot. He doesn't just leave his tanks to where they were. He always tops them off when he gets back to, in this case, West Palm Beach.
1: Well, it's safer to do that, too.
4: Well, of course, because if you need to take off again for whatever reasons, you have full tanks and you're ready to roll. he only used 29 gallons, which is 9 gallons of extra fuel that he didn't put back into the aircraft. And that accommodates the 100 miles that he displaced coming out of the cloud. And so, in essence, that's what really started my personal investigation of this case.
1: And Bruce Gernon has been in like 36 documentaries on the Bermuda Triangle, isn't he?
4: Yes, and he's the first human documented that has gone into a special situation of a non-sustainable local spaceport bubble. But this also brings up other considerations. Back in 1994, Miguel Alcubierre came up with an idea of how to travel in space in a space warp bubble. And the idea here was you travel in a straight line. Well, what we actually discovered here in Bruce's case, he went in at 10,000 feet and he exited at 10,000 feet. He didn't travel a straight line. He followed the curvature of the Earth. And that's what made his flight even more unique because the relationship that Alcubierre created was really kind of codependent on flying a straight line. He didn't realize that mass actually influences a warp bubble.
1: Now, you helped me find, you discovered VEM drive, which is electromagnetic energy, is it not?
4: That's correct. It's called a variable electromagnetic drive.
1: Now, does that have something to do with Bruce Gernon's flight?
4: Oh, yes, absolutely. What we found was the overlapping thunderstorm fields creates this phenomenon. So it's a naturally occurring phenomenon, whereas Alcubierre had estimated that it would take more than the energy of Jupiter. If you were to take Jupiter and convert it into energy, it would take Jupiter to create one of these bubbles. Well, what we actually found was nature does this. Now, of course, 10 to the 15th watts of power, and that's typically generated in a thunderstorm, is the initiator, at least naturally, to cause these local space warp bubbles. So this is what was unique about Bruce's flight. Now, we could actually replicate this in the lab. So after all these programs that we did with him, I brought measuring equipment with me in the aircraft. You never want to lose an opportunity like that. So we had instrumentation, brought it into the aircraft, and we flew into a thunderstorm. And I got some particular frequencies because thunderstorms actually have frequencies that they emanate out from anything from 6 megahertz at the base up to a couple gigahertz at the top. Well, at the freezing level in a thunderstorm is a VHF frequency, and they range from like 120 to 150 in the VHF spectrum. And when we flew through the cloud, I got a particular frequency at the freezing level, and I used that in my in my laboratory experiment. So what I did was I built these VHF antennas that were tuned specifically to 146 megahertz, which is what the freezing level in clouds are typically at. I had a license for that frequency, so we applied an exciter to the antenna, and we had an interferometer, and we shot a laser through the antennas into the interferometer, and we had a projection screen of where a fringe pattern was displayed. And when we energized the system, we actually compressed a laser beam. And when we turned the system off, the laser beam expanded back. That gave us a clue that we could replicate what actually happened to Bruce in the sense of creating a warp bubble.
1: I mean, he's still with us, is he not?
4: Oh, yeah. Yeah. Matter of fact, he's completing another book called Beyond the Vortex. And I don't know when exactly that's coming out, but I know it's gone to the publisher and they're putting the final touches on it. But that will be out as well.
1: Was he more baffled than scared?
4: I think he was overwhelmed by the situation. You know, typically, if you're a pilot, you try to train yourself for all different kinds of encounters, different situations, engine failure, maybe radio failure. There's all kinds of procedures. And so he was a highly trained pilot, which for him, in this particular instance, this is what made it great for him to survive.
1: David, we're going to take a short break and come back and chat more with you. David Harris with us. His website is linked up at coasttocoastam.com. An upcoming book that's not out yet is called The Warp Drive.
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3: News. I'm Sue Guzman. The U.S. launching another round of strikes against Iran.
4: We've heard of explosions occurring at ports along the Strait of Hormuz and along the Iranian coast. We've heard that Kish Island has been hit, Keshem Island, as well as sites in western Tehran.
3: Fox's Jennifer Griffin. Three Indians reportedly killed in a U.S. attack on an oil tanker. America accused of violating the Iranian blockade. And a Minnesota whistleblower says the state government retaliated against her after she alerted them to possible fraud.
5: Faye Bernstein, a 20-year veteran of the state's Department of Human Services. Faye says she warned her superior starting in 2019 about weak oversight of contracts and grants. As a result, she claims she was sidelined, ostracized, investigated, and slapped with a label.
6: You lived in fear of being called racist.
3: Fox's Mike Tobin. 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
0: Now, from the Glass Doctor of Indiana Weather Center, here's your storm alert weather forecast.
7: A few showers and storms are possible later on this evening and into the overnight hours. Damaging wind would be our biggest concern to watch. For tomorrow, expect the same scenario. However, the severe weather threat is a little bit higher, especially after 9 p.m. I'm WSBT 22 meteorologist Abby Wepler.
8: Right now at 66 degrees.
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1: We shall take your calls next hour with David Paris as we talk about warp drive in the Bermuda Triangle. 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
4: Whether it's physical activity, obesity, diet, smoking, low on hormones, stress, sleep disorders, or your age can be supported by reducing inflammation and aiding the body to heal itself appropriately. 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
1: And welcome back, George Norrie, along with David Paris. David, will warp drive allow us to travel at the speed of light with spacecraft?
13: Yes, actually. Now, currently, our engines only develop 3.5 pounds of pull. Our engines are different than thrusting engines. We don't use any fuel. They run on battery, actually, in our lab. And everything has been designed so that it can be applied to spacecraft, station keeping for geostationary, using the actual engines in different configurations. Quad, hex, octagonal. When you focus these engines individually to a central focus point, you can increase the pulling power of the engines to thousands of pounds, which means that you could literally lift off the surface of the Earth and go to space without using a booster. And that's one of the tests that we're going to be doing near the end of the year, is in our quad configuration, is to focus the engines and produce over 500 pounds of pull. And the package that will actually deploy up into the air won't weigh any more than 200 pounds.
1: Are these warp bubbles natural, or are they created?
13: Well, in the case of Bruce Carnan, those are created naturally in the thunderstorms. However, we have devised what we call as fractal arrays, and we actually use RF energy to in a near field that crosses. Now, think about like radar. Radar puts out a signal, and they have what they refer to in radar technology, near fields and far fields. And what we do in our arrays is we produce two near fields and we cross them. And the crossing of those fields actually creates a longitudinal waveform, which is highly compressed, and it generates the lift, the pulling power that we attain using these fractal technologies. If you go to the website, we have papers and videos demonstrating the pulling power of the engines. To kind of describe it on radio is a little difficult, but I'll give it a try here.
1: Paint us a picture, David.
13: Well, thunderstorms are arranged in a very particular fashion electrically, plus, minus, minus, plus. So a dipole configuration at the top of the thunderstorm, an inverted dipole at the bottom. And so what that represents is what we refer to as a tripole field, plus, minus at the freezing level, minus at the bottom of the freezing level, and then plus at the bottom of the cloud. Now, the current flow goes from the top of the cloud down and around to the surface of the Earth. That's how it creates the bootstrap of energy and the current flow. So when you get a lightning strike, for example, it starts from the ground and goes up to the cloud. The cloud then releases its energy back down to the ground. And that's how the complete circuit is formed. Now, what we've done, this tripole field, plus, minus, minus, plus, We have assembled fractal technology, which is very revolutionary. Your cell phones have some fractal antennas. These are highly specific. They're tuned to the frequency of the freezing level of a thunderstorm. And so what we did was we created a modified Koch curve in fractal technology, and they kind of look like a snowflake in a way. Take a snowflake, cut it in half, and that's what our fractals typically look like. And each iteration on the fractal generates a current flow that is energy that is pulled into the engine itself. The engine has a V shape to it, and you can adjust it, but the optimum angle opening is 70.5 degrees. And these fractal arrays, which we have four of them placed on, two on a side of the fiber board that we use. And when they are energized with radio frequency at that 146 megahertz, the signals bounce back and forth between the fractals. And that's what causes the compression of the fabric of space. It's quite unique. We have redshift in there, which proves that what we're doing is real. We have temperature that is actually cooling in the engine. I don't know if you're familiar, or a lot of people out in the audience have seen the Tic Tac naval.
1: Oh, yeah, absolutely.
13: Videos, okay. Well, they have thermal infrared. And if you look closely at the Tic Tac or the top that looks like a kid's top on the East Coast versus the Tic Tac on the West Coast, you'll see is a cooling area around the craft. That's what we have in our engines.
1: Is that the bubble?
13: It's part of the bubble, and it cools the ambient air temperature around it. And that's why you see the white in thermal. Now, we actually have thermal pictures of our engines, and they cool the air four degrees Fahrenheit. And the other criteria that determines that it is a warp bubble, if you go onto your website, I put a picture of the first image of a warp field around one of our engines. It took thousands of points to process, but we captured the essence of the image, which means that we can literally control gravity and also the magnetic flux of the fields that come out. So we can literally shape the fields.
1: What would Einstein say about all this, David?
13: Well, given the facts of what we have accomplished and in our experiments, he would have to wholeheartedly agree that we are compressing the fabric of space. As he stated, mass and energy are equivalent. We're not doing anything that violates any kind of physics here. We're actually mimicking, and to be quite honest with you, nature does this already. And so we're just mimicking what a thunderstorm does to, in this case, a pilot like Bruce Gernon. Or we have other examples in the past, flying Officer O'Brien and a Tiger Moth in north of London in an afternoon flight, got caught up in a thunderstorm and ended up in the North Sea, flew back, told what happened. Nobody believed him. Lieutenant Colonel Frank Hopkins in a C-97 was flying from Kwajalein to Guam, a 6.5 hour flight. Took 5 hours. They got rolled up into thunderstorms, and they got ejected 300 miles downrange. This guy was an expert navigator, and when they landed, he reported it, and they wouldn't let him put it into the logbooks. He wrote paper after he got out of the Air Force. And I've gotten a lot of these case studies and have analyzed these things over the years and figured out the forecast criteria for when these things will occur and the time of year that they occur. So all we have done is miniaturized a thunderstorm into a 2-foot engine that is a V-shaped and has these fractal tripole fields that are on there. And we energize them with RF energy. So we have a linear amplifier that will take 3 watts of power and put out, in our configurations, up to 6,000 watts of power. But we generally, at 1,500 watts of power, produce 3.5 pounds of pull. And like I said, when you actually put these engines in a quad 4-unit configuration, a 6-engine configuration, an 8-engine configuration, when you overlap the actual focal points of these engines, you can magnify the amount of pulling power by over 50 times. And I've built all these. We have a number of different simulators for single engines, multi-quad engines and configurations, 1-foot engines for CubeSats, 2-foot engines for larger craft. But we could literally get with one of our current prototypes, we could actually get to Mars in less than 18 days.
1: Wow.
13: Now, to go to Pluto, 126 days, and it's an accumulative acceleration of this these engines. And that means that we would be going several percent of the speed of light, believe it or not. And it took Project Horizon 10 years to get to Pluto. Now, think of it, 126 days to get to Pluto, which is 3.3 billion miles away from the Earth. So we would cut time down, which makes space more practical from a space-based economy. I mean, going to asteroids like 16 Psyche, for example, and you're going to do mining of platinum and gold and silver and other rare materials. Well, to get there, you would be able to get there in less than 20 days.
1: Is NASA working on this, David?
13: You know, they claim they are. They seem to be caught up in chemistry and chemical rockets. And there may be some people looking at this, but we actually have our equipment working. It's repeatable, and we have over 25 different engine types that we have built on. So experiments that we have done, we carry over the engineering to the next engine, to the next engine. And so far in 15 years of work doing this, we've created over 25 different engine types.
1: Sounds like something Elon Musk would be interested in.
13: You know, we have presented at the AIAA our papers. We're out there. We have done a number of programs, not just yours, but other radio shows and things. And there's a lot of people out there that support or follow us, which is great. But this is all self-funded. My teaching, my retirement, that goes back into funding this project. And I have 6 engineers that are related to the project. Nobody gets paid. And they're all fascinated by the technology. And we keep pushing forward. And eventually, like I said, at the end of this year, my goal is to actually lift a package off the ground with our new quad development scenarios.
1: That would be amazing if you could pull that off, David.
13: Well, we'll give you a call and let you know, because I intend to do a historical lift at the Council Bluffs Airport. I'm a member of the Commemorative Air Force, and we have a hangar out there. We restore World War II aircraft. And I just thought it would be appropriate to go from World War II aircraft to modern day technology of doing a lift. I have I call it the Bluebird spacecraft. I designed it a long time ago, and I built a quarter scale, 7 foot by 7 foot. My intention is to lift it up off the ground.
1: David, we're going to take a short break and come back and take phone calls with you. David Paris with us as we talk about the incredible warp drive and the things you could do in space with that. I'm assuming if UFOs are out there, that's how they're getting here. We'll be back.
0: Find out more about tonight's guest. 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

0: Hey, y'all. It's the Rocket Roger Clemens here. 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

0: the year long.
1: The second round complete. I'm Sue Guzman, Fox News. The United States launching new military strikes on Iran. Fox's Trey Ng spoke with President Trump about it.
2: Tomahawk missiles had been used against targets in Iran, along with fighter jets that were bombing positions about 40 miles outside of Tehran and also along the southwest coast of Iran that sits along the Persian Gulf. The president said, "We hit them very hard tonight." He described the strikes as vicious and violent. He said, "If they don't sign an agreement," the president said, quote, "we'll bomb the S out of them tomorrow." And so ultimately, the president is leaving the military option on the table. President Trump describing what it was like inside the Situation Room. He tells Fox News the Iranians called him and asked him to stop bombing. I asked him if he spoke directly with officials in Tehran. He said yes, similar people that he's been dealing with before, trying to get this deal across the finish line. He says this ceasefire has been the most violated ceasefire in the history of the world.
1: U.S. forces targeting Iran's military surveillance, communications, and air defense systems. Meantime, three Indians were killed on an oil tanker that was attacked by the U.S. U.S. accusing the tanker of violating the blockade in the Strait of Hormuz. Microsoft co-founder Bill Gates telling lawmakers about his relationship with convicted sex offender Jeffrey Epstein.
3: Gates said that Epstein knew that he had been unfaithful in his marriage and had tried to use details about his affairs as leverage to further his agenda. Gates said, quote, "Epstein was working to use information about my infidelities, in addition to many lies that he layered on top to pressure me to re-engage with him." Now, Gates said those efforts did not work and that he never victimized anyone and never witnessed nor had any indication that Epstein was engaged in ongoing criminal conduct.
1: Fox's Christina Coleman and attorneys for Carmelo Anthony, convicted of murder and a fatal stabbing in Texas, plan to file an appeal in the case. 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
15: What's up, guys? 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
1: The House set to vote today on an extension of the Foreign Intelligence Surveillance Act known as FISA, the law that allows the U.S. to gather intelligence abroad.
16: I certainly hope that everyone will do the right thing, put politics aside for a short-term extension. We're not asking for anything heroic here, just that we keep the American people safe.
1: House Speaker Mike Johnson, it is set to expire Friday. The feds will not seek the death penalty against the man accused of assassinating a Minnesota lawmaker and her husband.
17: Federal prosecutors made that announcement Wednesday as part of a plea agreement with Vance Bolter, who's also charged with the attempted murders of a state senator and his wife. Former State House Speaker Melissa Hortman and her husband Mark and State Senator John Hoffman and his wife Yvette Hoffman were shot in their homes last June. The Hoffman survived. Prosecutors say Bolter was disguised as a cop and driving a fake squad car. He was captured near his home in rural Green Isle the next day. Bolter also faces state murder charges. Tom Rigotti, Fox News.
1: The Department of Justice announcing terror-related charges against multiple people accused of anti-Jewish threats.
18: The Department of Justice says a federal grand jury in Detroit has returned an indictment against eight people from Michigan, Wisconsin, and Illinois for their alleged roles in conspiracies to make threats against leaders of the University of Michigan, law enforcement, and businesses, including the Jewish Federation of Detroit, over what prosecutors call the victims' perceived financial support for Israel. The U.S. Attorney's Office in a statement saying, "In America, we rule by law, not by fear," that the DOJ will counter terror and intimidation threats with justice. Jeff Manasso, Fox News.
1: The World Cup begins today with the first U.S. game scheduled for Los Angeles tomorrow. And the New York Knicks with a record comeback from 29 points down to beat the San Antonio Spurs 107-106 in Game 4 of the NBA Finals. I'm Sue Guzman. This is Fox News.

0: Now, from the Glass Doctor of Indiana Weather Center, here's your Storm Alert weather forecast.
1: A few showers and storms are possible later on this evening and into the overnight hours. Damaging wind would be our biggest concern to watch. For tomorrow, expect the same scenario. However, the severe weather threat is a little bit higher, especially after 9 p.m. I'm WSBT 22 meteorologist Abby Wepler.
2: Right now, it's 65 degrees.
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1: Fascinating discussion with David Paris, and we'll come back and take your calls with him as well right here on Coast to Coast AM. 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
1: And welcome back, George Norrie, along with David Paris, as we talk about the incredible warp drive. His website is linked up at coasttocoastam.com. David, assuming there are UFOs out there, extraterrestrials, they must be using this kind of technology to travel. What do you think?
6: Yes, I think as far as all of our research has concluded is that there's a direct parallel to what they do to what our engines do. So now there's a lot of possibilities of different power sources, different configurations. I doubt whether they have fractal technology in their engines. They probably have other mechanisms, but there's a host of different things that you could do to create a warp bubble. And I believe that their technology, on August 25th, 1969, I did see a silver disc fly overhead. And I was 16 years old at the time. And that really influenced me to pursue replicating what I saw as a teenager. And so are they there? I believe they are. I mean, I formerly have been the state director for MUFON for Nebraska, and we've encountered lots of cases. A lot of them are fake hoaxes. We developed actual fractal software that will analyze a photograph and tell you whether they're fake or they're real. And there's different techniques that we have used, but within 30 seconds, I could tell you whether an image has been hoaxed or it's the real deal. And for us, you know, over the years, it's been about less than 5% of the images that we get could be considered actual real imagery of UAPs, as they like to refer to them. UFOs is the is what I grew up with. I don't know what, you know, there seems to be a stigma here of UFO versus, if you say UAP, you're not crazy. If you say UFO, you're insane. And they're one of the same thing. One seems to be more accepted. But the thing is, you have a craft that's flying in your airspace. You can't identify, and you have no control over it. These things are real, and they're not made by foreign governments and all this other stuff. They've been here for years, centuries. And until the population begins to realize that there's over 300 billion galaxies out there with 500,000 stars, 500 billion stars per galaxy on the average, what makes you think that there aren't civilizations out there that are more advanced than us versus, you know, what we do is shoot chemical rockets up into this in space, and we're evolving and developing in that. What makes you think that there aren't other civilizations out there that are more advanced than we are? David, and that's the bottom line here.
1: What is the system called Alcubierre Space Warp? What is that?
6: Alcubierre came up with a distortion, compression in the front, decompression in the back. And what happens in the compression of the fabric space, if you have a warp bubble, the fabric of space actually glides over the warp bubble. And depending on the energy that you put into it, that's what achieves an equivalent velocity. So even for our engines, now our engines work different than what Alcubierre predicted. It's called the parametric distortion. And now that sounds negative, but what really happens with the engines, unless you build them, you can't say what goes on here. And we've done this, and we've imaged them. You have compression in the fact in the front of the engine, and a gradual decompression in the back. So we call it the parametric distortion. And when you turn, and here's the other interesting facet of this research, is when you turn the engine off, it still moves in terrestrial space on hanging down from our scales.
1: How can that be?
6: Well, that's called latency. It's the relaxation of the bubble as it expands back to normal space. And just the other day, we had an experiment where I had never encountered this before. We turned the motor on, and nothing seemed to be happening at the time. We turned it off, and about 12 seconds later, we had a burst of 80 grams of pull on a small engine that I was testing. Part of the latency process, but I have never experienced this immediate bang of energy that pulled the scale down like that. But we've experienced the latency of turning an engine off, and it will still be pulling and give you an extra 5 grams, 10 grams of pulling power, even though that the engine's been turned off. And we image everything. We videotape all of our experiments. We have thousands of experiments over the years, but we videotape them all. And we analyze them after each run. And we try to look for anomalies, different occurrences for different engines, structures that we design that are advanced and test. So we're always doing testing. We're always trying to fall forward on advanced ideas that we have. And our latest was the design of the quad engines of, instead of building an engine that can actually pull, like, say, 100 or 1,000 pounds, is you put them in configurations of overlapping the focal points of these engines, and you can generate, as I mentioned before, over 50 times the amount of equivalent pulling power of one engine that you can mass together. And it's all related to how much energy goes into these engines. And these are radio frequency, RF. We have a space warp metric that we use in our equations. And so we have not only the empirical results, but we also have the theoretical results. And the two match each other now.
1: David, when Bruce Gernon stumbled into his time warp, what do you think happened to create that bubble?
6: Oh, it was definitely the overlapping of the thunderstorm electric fields. That's what created the environment for Bruce to have a bubble wrap around his spacecraft. But because you couldn't continually energize it, it was limited in scope to the duration of the bubble. So once the bubble was created around his craft and it got shot out, he could have went further if he could constantly energize it. See, that was the problem that we encountered. We could replicate it in the lab by putting up these antennas and shooting a laser in there and finding out the sweet spot. And we did a number of experiments. This wasn't done on a weekend. This is years of work that has gone into analyzing this stuff. And my problem was, how do you reduce the size of these things so that it can be practical to use them either on an aircraft, a spacecraft, which is what we are going towards, is using them in space, because there is no propellant here. Now, let's make a comment about ion drives. Everybody's into ion drives. Well, you know what? You need over 500 gallons of xenon fuel, which is a gas, to electrically excite it and push it out the back of an ion drive. In terrestrial space, you can't even blow a Kleenex. And NASA uses ion drives. Their latest next drive, as they call it, takes over 6,000 watts of power. Now, to generate micronewtons of force, with our 1,500 watts of power, we're developing 3.5 pounds of pull. It runs rings around all these ion drive engines, and we don't use any fuel. You can run them on battery, solar panel, or plutonium reactor, which is a viable entity, which we have in Voyager spacecraft and whatnot, that has lasted over the years. But you can pretty much anything 48 volts DC, that's what we use to power up our linear amplifiers. And we have, like I said, the capability up to 6,000 watts. We're limited because of the expense of these custom linear amps that we design and build. They're over $10,000 a piece. So, you know, we're not talking trivial money here. At least from my personal capacity, we're talking $10,000 is a lot of money, you know. I'm sure NASA, with their multi-millions of dollars of being able to pump into research projects and improve chemical rocket engines, great, I'm happy for them. But for me, every dollar I have to stretch, and I have to be very conscious of our experiments and how much power that we stick into those, because, you know, we're pushing the envelope here. And with that said, that's expensive.
1: Let's go to the phone.
6: Because if you blow up one of these linears, you're out 10 grand. And we have four of them that we put in play. So,
1: all right, let's go to Taylor in Iowa to get us started. Go ahead, Taylor.
7: Good morning, Coast to Coast. Hi, David. What prompted you to write your book that's coming out? And that's what I had asked the phone screener.
6: From the initial sighting at 16 to me being 73 right now, I thought it was time to put together the memoir of basically how this started and where it's ending. It's never going to end. I mean, we're on an endless journey here with the engines, but I thought it was time to try to assemble what happened and all the things that occurred during my lifetime and the last 15 years of hardware development and software and everything else that went to this, because this technology, it works, whether people don't recognize it, which has been the case. We know it works, and we have our videos out, our website. You know, we don't hide. We're not in secret here. We publish everything that we do, and we keep the public up and informed. So we don't need black USVs, SUVs out in front of the house, because we've already told everybody what we do. So all that kind of stuff has been inclusive in the book. Right now it's approaching 60,000 words. And, I also use AI, that is a writing assistant. As far, you know, there's a tremendous amount of information that I have that I put in, and it's a great assistant. It helps speed the process up.
1: Does AI even know about time warps, David?
6: Oh, yeah. Claude is, we use Anthropic Claude, Opus 4.8. And I've developed with Claude over the last 2 months over 14 software packages of simulations of the actual warp fields coming from the engine. Like I said, we have our warp metric equation that we use, and it parallels exactly to the empirical results that we've gotten. So now we can do advanced engineering on the warp field development, since we actually literally can shape a field. And that's what makes a difference here. Everybody refers to the warp technology as a warp bubble, but to be quite honest with you, it's more of a warp path. The engine technology that we've developed, can it encapsulate a craft? Yes, but you need multiple engines to create a larger bubble capacity around the craft. It will still move whether you have a bubble around the craft or not, but the interesting properties of a warp bubble is there's no momentum inside the craft. Time is the same as the ground clock time, as the observer, as Alcubierre has indicated. And with Bruce Gernon's flight, that gave us tremendous amounts of information of that time relationship. His clocks were identical to the ground clocks. The linear displacement that he experienced was this one-time good deal that flying through the sucker hole, or now we call them warp tunnels, that engages the aircraft and spits it out of the cloud, an unsustainable warp bubble. So keeping with that nomenclature, because this stuff is, I got to admit, it's hard to grasp, to wrap your arms around this and to understand it. I mean, I've been doing this for, you know, over 15 years, and we're still learning new things about this. It's a never-ending learning experience.
1: Bruce Gernon is about, what, 79 now?
6: Yeah, he's a few years older than me, yeah. And he just did an encounter with a Key West case. He was taking video of a cloud when they were down at a restaurant, and they were on went up on top of the roof to look at some of these thunderstorms, and he encountered a warp hole, a tunnel, just like he went through when he flew his aircraft through it. And it's been analyzed in that, and it seems that, again, thunderstorms in that region have more of the properties because they have the energy, the 75,000 foot tops of thunderstorms. Now, thunderstorms up here in Nebraska, you know, if we get over 55,000 feet, you know, this is severe weather time. I actually do the radar for the amateur radio emergency service. We deploy spotters out, but the altitude of the clouds here are far less than what they are down in the South Atlantic. And that's what gives that extra oomph and energy that can create these things more often than not.
1: All right, hold on, David. We're going to come back and take final calls with you in a moment. David Parrish with us as we talk about warp drive on Coast to Coast AM.
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3: News. I'm Ted Lindner. The U.S. military launching a second round of fresh strikes on Iran. Fox's Jennifer Griffin.
4: We've heard of explosions occurring at ports along the Strait of Hormuz and along the Iranian coast. We've heard that Kish Island has been hit, Keshem Island, as well as sites in western Tehran.
3: In the California election for governor, said former Health and Human Services Secretary Javier Becerra and former Fox News commentator Steve Hilton, the top two vote getters, advancing in November. Hilton on Fox is the story with Martha McCallum says, if Californians want change, he's the candidate to back.
5: We've had 16 years of one-party rule in California. He's been part of that. He's been a career politician in California for 36 years.
3: The NBA Finals Game 4 Wednesday night at Madison Square Garden saw the New York Knicks stage a remarkable comeback to defeat the San Antonio Spurs 107-106 and now with 3-1 lead in the series. 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
0: Now, from the Glass Doctor of Indiana Weather Center, here's your storm alert weather forecast.
6: A few showers and storms are possible later on this evening and into the overnight hours. Damaging wind would be our biggest concern to watch. For tomorrow, expect the same scenario. However, the severe weather threat is a little bit higher, especially after 9 p.m. I'm WSBT 22 meteorologist Abby Wepler.
7: Right now, it's 65 degrees.
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11: 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She suggested seeing a cataract surgeon. Well, last February, she asked me if I would try a procedure for dry eye, which I did not know I had. She did a series of tests and showed me the results, and they're permanently dry, and you cannot feel it, but the treatment was amazing. 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There's no way you can do it properly.
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1: 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And then later on, Doug Elwell joins us about Planet X. What's going on with that? 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
1: And welcome back. David Paris with us. We'll take your calls, our final segment, as we talk about time warps. David, have any other pilots other than Bruce Gernon reported this electronic fog?
7: Oh, yes. Several, actually. So the rundown of the case studies that we've looked at initially are the cases of Lieutenant Colonel Frank Hopkins. This took place back in 1966. Arthur Godfrey, you may be familiar with him. He was a Navy pilot back in the 1950s, and he experienced a half an hour advancement on his flight time, got to Japan from Alaska a half hour early. He went into a thunderstorm, just like Bruce Gernon, and went into a tunnel. Same effect. Flying Officer O'Brien in World War II in the Tiger Moth went from North London at the time, got caught up in a thunderstorm. He saw an opening of a tunnel between these thunderstorms, flew his aircraft in there to get out of the updrafts, and ended up in northern England. And all of this took place, all of these transitions of these warp bubbles being created by the overlapping thunderstorm fields created all these aircraft to be displaced and arrive at their destinations, in the case of Frank Hopkins, an hour and a half early from a 6.5 hour flight, did it in 5 hours. All this has been documented. And this is from not just the Bermuda Triangle region, but this is from areas all over the world. So if you have the right energy, the right amount of cloud formation, you can do non-sustainable warp, but it's not practical. I mean, it happens, but it's not practical. You need to artificially induce it. And that's what our engines do. It's the first time that I believe, now that there's somebody out there in a secret lab working, I don't know, but all our stuff is public. We appear to be the first ones to ever emulate a thunderstorm, which occurs naturally to create warp bubbles, to reproduce them artificially in a lab. Now, hopefully, as we proceed forward with our designs and our modifications and refinements, this is kind of like crawling and walking. But at some point, you know, we will have something that lifts up a large package off the earth and can suspend it in the sky. And when it gets to space, is to go to the planets and be there in a short amount of time. Now, consider this. If we go to Mars, as they're wanting to do, NASA, it's going to take 10 months. To get there. And once you get there, you have to manufacture your own fuel to get back. And how practical is that? The amount of time that the astronauts will be actually exposed to space, the radiation, and all the hazards that you encounter in space for 10 months means that they're going to have to like live in a lead shell to try to prevent deterioration of the body. But if you can get there in less than 18 days, your exposure is next to nil. And you don't, and think of the logistics. You got to carry food and water, and you got to be able to take care of human excrement for 10 months.
1: That's a long time, my friend. Let's go back for other calls. Let's go to George in Pennsylvania, east of the Rockies. Hi, George.
8: Hi, George. Mr. Harris, Dave there, I am so excited to hear you. I think you're one of the few guys who will understand. You talked about the the lightning bolt, and you described the polarity of it. That polarity Correct. Is the same polarity in a hurricane. And you have a dual rotation of positive monofields in a hurricane that produce, when it's fast enough, it flips into a transparent gravity field, material field, separates the dimensionals that you're looking for. If you can bring that to the desk and use Tesla's methods, you will build a craft that will go to the moon in 4 minutes.
1: Wow.
8: 6 minutes to 8 minutes to Mars. You're there, except you might be making an anomic type gravity field, which is also an interesting field. So I just wanted to tell you that for the last chapter in your book.
7: Well, thank you. We actually can, one of our recommendations, we can produce smaller engines that only use 10 watts, 20 watts of power, and we can actually produce 1.47 meters per second squared of gravity. So our recommendation was, in a manned spacecraft, you put these smaller engines underneath the floorboards, and astronauts would adhere to the floorboards, and you'd have artificial gravity in the spacecraft. Now, that's not to say that you still can't have the engines on the outside that produce a field, and multiple engines create a larger bubble around the craft. But we could also, inside the craft, is create artificial gravity for astronauts. And then they don't have to do all the excessive exercising and everything else that goes with that, which is kind of keeps them away from doing actual science experiments, actually living their lives. They got to be on a treadmill or, exercise device to keep everything from atrophying. So I believe that we've solved a number of problems to go to space and to sustain human life, in addition to getting places in a quick fashion. That's the limitation of space right now. We got to kind of hold everything here to the Earth. Going to the moon, look how many days it took. And with our type of engines and things, we could get there in about 20 minutes with our advanced engines that we have. So, I mean, the future is there. We just kind of, we're a paradigm shift. Let's put it that way. We're the oddity. We are disruptors in space with our kind of technology that we've evolved and developed. And that's okay, because at some point this had to happen. And it just happens that as a meteorologist, which is my basic trade, engineer and scientist and that, I recognize what Bruce went through, because I used to do the radar for the Air Force. I have a lot of experience with radar and meteorology and synoptic meteorology and building models. I used to run models in the Air Force too. So the bottom line here is, it was a mystery, a detective story of what happened to Bruce, what's the explanation, and how can you replicate it? And we've done all of that. So we now know why Bruce did what he did and where he went. And this has traveled with him his entire lifetime. And he's come to conclude that our explanation of how he displaced 100 miles is what he accepts now, today.
1: Next up, Joe in Monterey, California. Hi, Joe.
9: Thank you for taking my call.
10: You're welcome.
9: I think your illustrious guest is referring to a long time ago we used the terminology of a gravity well. But I'm really more interested if he's aware of plasma or plasmoid as a fourth domain of life and may be responsible for the creation of the universe, being the universe as alive, sentient, and conscious.
7: Yes, Hans Alfvén, a plasma physicist, he wrote several books on that very thing, on the plasma at certain temperatures below 5,000 degrees Kelvin can create matter. Yes, very much so. I'm a very big fan of Hans Alfvén and his books. I have all of those. And yes, plasma is that fourth entity of which matter can be actually created, as he had specified, and his experiments led him to those conclusions in the study of the universe. So, yeah.
1: Let's go to Harry in Port Huron, Michigan. Hello, Harry. Go ahead.
11: Hey, George. Hey, Dave. Hopefully we're kindred spirits. I know you're you guys are talking about going to the moon and Mars. Here's what I want to see. I want to be able to leave my house and go anywhere in the world in no more than 10 minutes. 10 minutes or less. That's what I want to see happen. Is that possible? Can we do that in the future?
7: The answer to your question is absolutely. However, there's a lot of moral implications here. A device such as this could deliver weaponry in a matter of seconds from one location to the other. You can't detect this. There's a big issue here that the world has to come to, I guess, figure out morally whether these things would be able to work in a terrestrial environment or not. That's why I'm heading for space. I think we need to get used to this kind of technology in a manner that doesn't prescribe it to the detriment of humanity. It would be definite. I agree with you. I think I'd like to live in Antarctica, for example, and then come back to Nebraska in a matter of seconds and work in my lab. Or go places like that, you know, go to the top of mountains. My direction right now is space, because we really need technology like this to make space not only affordable, but practical to get from point A to B. But to answer your question, could we do this terrestrially? Yes, absolutely. I don't think we're ready for it. Now, maybe I'm too pessimistic here, but think about it. If you could get from point A to B in just a matter of seconds, what implication does that have?
1: Let's go to Denver in Mississippi. Denver, go for it.
12: Good morning, George. Thanks for this opportunity to speak on Coast. But first, I'd like to give a shout out to Ruth in Maryland, one of my karate students, Reggie in Jackson, Mississippi. And I'd like to talk to the guests about reversible electric magnetic energy. Reverse electric and magnetic energy allows one to control matter, overcome the force of gravity. And that was what Stanton Friedman shared with me when he came and spoke at my university in 1973 about the UFOs, the flying saucers, the means of travel. Mm-hmm. I'd like the gentleman to elaborate on that. And thanks for your service at in the Air Force. I was at Offutt Air Force Base for a while. Thank you.
7: Oh, yeah, I was there. What Stanton Friedman was referring to is what these other craft could be doing. Our projection, excuse me, our scenario of how our engines work, I can only address that. I can't talk about other potentials of how craft move or deploy. But all I can tell you is that we can create gravity distortion, and we have a pulling power on the engines, which is an accumulative acceleration. And we can do this with very little power. Now, you see the difference for potentially these other craft, they may have an abundance of power. We have really kind of prided ourselves on using far less power than typically that you would project. The actual curves that we use power-wise, power to weight ratios, are exponential. So once we go over the prime 1500 watts of power, a small increase of 100 watts will get you several more pounds of pull.
1: Well, you keep doing what you're doing, David, and let us know when you have the next major breakthrough. For Dan Galante, Tom Danheiser, Sue Trikas, Lex Lonehood, Sean Latasur, Alec Fernandez, Stephanie Smith, Tim Benall, George Knapp, and Richard Serrett, I'm George Norrie, somewhere out there on Coast to Coast AM. We'll see you on our next edition. Until then, be safe, everyone.

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1: Hey, I've got a question for you. 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
3: I'm Tom from Edwardsburg. 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I ended up with 20/10 vision in both eyes for 5 years. And once you've had that kind of vision, no other vision is acceptable. Well, 3-4 years ago, my vision started to degrade. It was getting blurry. Dr. Jennifer tried different prescriptions. She suggested seeing a cataract surgeon. Well, last February, she asked me if I would try a procedure for dry eye, which I did not know I had. She did a series of tests and showed me the results, and they're permanently dry, and you cannot feel it, but the treatment was amazing. 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How do you thank someone who's giving you your vision back? There's no way you can do it properly.
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0: to sign this good faith deal that would ultimately open the Strait of Hormuz and ensure that they cannot advance a nuclear program toward a nuclear bomb. That is the bottom line here that President Trump has reiterated over and over again.
1: Meantime, the president signing the Secure America Act, which gives nearly $70 billion in funding to ICE and CBP until the end of his term. The president praising the bill in the Oval Office.
2: We'll give the heroes of ICE and Border Patrol, and that's what they are, the heroes, what they have to go through to keep us safe, the support and resources they need to defend our borders, protect our homeland, and to keep America safe.
1: Democrats had opposed funding those agencies unless they underwent reforms after immigration agents shot and killed two U.S. citizens in Minnesota earlier this year. Attorneys for Carmelo Anthony, who was convicted of murder this week in that fatal stabbing in Texas a year ago, have now announced plans that they will be filing an appeal in the case. And in Madison Square Garden on Wednesday night, the New York Knicks staging a remarkable comeback after trailing by 29 points at one point to stun the San Antonio Spurs 107-106. They now have a 3-1 lead in the series. Game 5 will be Saturday night in San Antonio with a chance for the Knicks to win their first championship in 53 years. 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
1: The Republicans continue to dominate Democrats on the baseball diamond. Fox's Chris DeMeo with more.
5: The annual congressional baseball game held at Nationals Park in D.C. Wednesday night. The GOP clobbering the Dems 11-2 to win for the sixth straight year. The highlight of the night was a catch by Missouri Republican Senator Eric Schmidt.
6: That one struck to left field. And what a dive! Oh, what a great play!
7: Eric Schmidt. Amazing catch down the left field line.
5: The call on C-SPAN, the dive left Schmidt with a bloody nose. The game raised more than $3 million for Washington, D.C. area charities. Chris DeMeo, Fox News.
1: The Florida Supreme Court's allowed new U.S. House districts drawn by Republicans to be used in the midterm elections. The court refused a request to issue a temporary injunction against the new districts. Attorneys for voters who sued argued that the new House districts violate a state constitutional provision prohibiting partisan gerrymandering. Republicans currently hold 20 of Florida's 28 House seats. A Minnesota whistleblower claims the state government retaliated after she alerted them to what she described as widespread fraud involving taxpayer-funded programs. Fox's Mike Tobin with more.
8: Faye Bernstein, a 20-year veteran of the state's Department of Human Services, Faye says she warned her superior starting in 2019 about weak oversight of contracts and grants. As a result, she claims she was sidelined, ostracized, investigated, and slapped with a label.
9: You lived in fear of being called racist, and that is life-changing.
8: In a stunning report accusing Minnesota leaders of turning a blind eye to what a federal prosecutor estimated totaled $9 billion of fraud, the House Oversight Committee says it interviewed nearly 30 whistleblowers. Some claim that after reporting red flags, state investigators took photos of their homes and cars, monitored their phones, and sought to gain personal information about which schools their kids attended.
1: I'm Ted Lindner. This is Fox News.
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11: MNC News Time, 5:05. Good morning. Welcome to Thursday. I'm John Simney in the MNC News Center. Our news continues now with our top local stories here on Michiana Mornings. Today brings another hot and humid day across Michiana. Highs will reach the upper 80s, but it'll feel more like the middle to upper 90s. Here's WSBT meteorologist Abby Wepler.
12: There is so much juice in the atmosphere. It is sticky out there. This helps fuel storms. So dew points in the 70s. It is a tropical air.

0: mass, and these are not going anywhere.
1: She says strong to severe thunderstorms are possible once again late tonight, mainly between 10 p.m. and 2 a.m. on Friday morning. Damaging winds are the biggest concern, but large hail and an isolated tornado cannot be ruled out. Cooler, less humid air arrives tomorrow. Indiana Michigan Power is now extending its suspension of power disconnections for residential customers behind on payments as the dangerous heat continues across the region. The utility says the moratorium will stay in place through the weekend to help keep customers safe during the extreme temps. I&M says it'll continue monitoring the weather and could extend the suspension if it's needed. And another summer hazard is now present in western Michigan.
2: Two mosquito pools in Kent County and one pool in Ottawa County have tested positive for the virus. Bridge, Michigan reports that West Nile can cause fever, body aches, vomiting, diarrhea, and rash, and can also be fatal. No human cases have been reported so far this year, but in 2025, there were 50 Michiganders who contracted the disease. Health officials are urging residents to wear bug spray outdoors and cover up their skin. Tommy Lee, MNC News.
1: And the virus Tommy's talking about? West Nile.
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1: All right, we've had a bit of rain again overnight, and if there's areas of ponding, just kind of be aware of that if you drive through any of those areas or you live in some flood-prone areas. The closure of State Road 23 is a thing between the bypass and Mayflower Road this morning, and then there's other spots where it's shut down between there and North Liberty, so avoid 23 south of the bypass. City of South Bend doing good, including in the downtown area. Traffic again sparse as we get you started. Same goes with Mishawaka. Capitol Avenue traffic smooth between the toll road and the bypass this morning. No issues there. Osceola looks quiet. In Elkhart, we got a little bit of traffic hit right now. Napanee Street out of California, Lexington, and Franklin. But everything looks like it's moving through just fine. Same goes with Goshen, the city of. Downtown Pike and 3rd's busy, but that's about it. And no slowing right now that we can tell on US 33, despite the construction setup that's in place there. If you're driving in southwestern Michigan, all looks pretty quiet as well. And anything in your path, you can text in this morning. Of course, at 574-2595-953.
3: Now, from the Glass Doctor of Indiana Weather Center, here's your Storm Alert weather forecast.
4: Partly sunny, hot, and humid today. We'd have another heat advisory in effect until 8 o'clock tonight. Highs of 88 feel like temperatures of 95. An occasional shower or thunderstorm possible during the day, but the best chance of storms will be late tonight and into early tomorrow morning. Severe weather is a possibility. We'll drop down to 60 tonight. And then cooler and less humid tomorrow, mostly sunny, high temperatures at 80. A meteorologist, Carrie Peugeot.
1: 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Most of them are in southwestern Michigan, specifically in Berrien County. Right now we have light rain falling. Our temperature, balmy, 65 outside the 95.3 MNC studios. And coming up in 60 seconds, an Elkhart man is facing charges after a crash involving a horse-drawn buggy. 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
11: 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President Trump with his funniest, maybe worst endorsement ever. We'll talk about that and more. 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
1: 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The city of South Bend's begun road and infrastructure improvements along Byron and Springbrook Drives. Improvements include the construction of new curbs and sidewalks and repaving of Byron between York and Springbrook. New crosswalks will be painted. The project also includes upgrades to the tennis courts at Marshall Park. Work is expected to wrap up at the start of August. The Elkhart County Homicide Unit's investigating after a body was found in a wooded area near the 2600 block of Lynx Drive in Elkhart. Police say a 911 caller had reported finding the body around 2:30 yesterday afternoon. Officers and first responders arrived and located a partially decomposed male body in the woods. So far, no word on how the man died. An Elkhart man is facing charges after a crash involving a horse-drawn buggy. The Elkhart County Sheriff's Office says 66-year-old Edward Herr rear-ended the buggy on State Road 13 near Middlebury on Tuesday. The buggy driver suffered head, arm, and knee injuries, had to be taken to the hospital, too. Deputies say Herr left the scene and was later arrested for OWI and leaving the scene of an injury crash. MNC News Time, 5:12 now. A court hearing's been scheduled in Indiana's case against an alleged unlicensed childcare operation in Elkhart County.
12: State officials are seeking a permanent injunction during a June 18 hearing that would prohibit the operation from continuing. The lawsuit names two women accused of operating a child care facility from a home on County Road 42 without the required licensing. Neither woman has been arrested or criminally charged. Investigators executed a search warrant at the property last week and reported finding 86 children on site. According to court filings, 66 of those children were located in a basement that lacked a fire escape. Authorities said they had previously visited the residence several times and issued a cease and desist order in April following complaints. Heather Starr, MNC News.
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1: 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Authorities in southern Mexico discovered the nude body of an Indianapolis mother, her name Michaela Pendley, in a ditch. Pendley, who was brutally murdered, was identified by her family. She was reportedly raped and beaten to death and was 6 months pregnant. Bentley's 7 children who were missing were found by Mexican authorities, and their father has now been arrested. And federal regulators give the green light to a new ingredient in sunscreen.
10: The FDA signed off on the ingredient bemotrizinol for the U.S. sunblock market. The skin protectant has long been used in Europe and other parts of the world. It's the first new ingredient to be approved for the U.S. in more than 25 years. Experts say bemotrizinol will protect against what's known as ultraviolet A and B rays, while also not leaving white streaks often associated with mineral-based sunscreens. Tom Graham, Fox News.
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1: Raining outside. Rain's kind of light throughout the area in most areas, but just a heads up, we also have about 1,600 folks without power. These are I&M customers. Most of them are in Berrien County and close to the shoreline, but if that includes any intersections where the lights are out, treat those as always stops. Closure of State Road 23 from the bypass to Mayflower Road is a thing today, both directions of travel. City of South Bend and Mishawaka looking quiet so far. No problems to report in Elkhart City or in Goshen. In Elkhart County, we got slowing happening near Bristol on Division Street between the railroad tracks and an industrial drive. That's in both directions of travel. Slow spots on 17 and all the usual spaces, including County Road 6 at Bristol Street, State Road 120 and at Beck Drive, are easy by the bypass right now. Getting into Goshen, some slowing at Pike and 3rd. 33, possible slowing here or there. Not really seeing much of it right now, but there is that work zone set up on much of 33 from Dunlap on south. Don't forget that Lincoln Avenue is shut down east of 33 all the way to and including the intersection with County Road 35. And anything in your path this morning, you can text in at 574-2595-953.
3: Now, from the Glass Doctor of Indiana Weather Center, here's your Storm Alert weather forecast.
4: Partly sunny, hot and humid today. We'd have another heat advisory in effect until 8 o'clock tonight. Highs of 88 feel like temperatures of 95. An occasional shower or thunderstorm possible during the day, but the best chance of storms will be late tonight and into early tomorrow morning. Severe weather is a possibility. We'll drop down to 60 tonight. And then cooler and less humid tomorrow, mostly sunny, high temperatures at 80. I'm meteorologist Carrie Pujol.
1: Thanks, Carrie. Right now we have light rain in the area. Our temperature 65. Outside the 95.3 MNC studios. And coming up next on Michiana Mornings, we'll explore the American countryside. 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
20: It's a name from history mostly forgotten, yet one every American should know.
22: On the night of June the 3rd, 1781, Jack discovered that there were 250 British soldiers on their way to Charlottesville to capture Governor Thomas Jefferson and the Virginia Assembly, which contained three additional signers of the Declaration, as well as Patrick Henry.
20: Janice Clark shares the story of Jack Jewett from his former home just outside of Lexington, Kentucky.
22: Jack realized very quickly who they were and what they were up to, and he realized if he didn't do something about it, they were going to get away with it. And so he called for his horse, he got on his horse, and he rode 40 miles through the backcountry of Virginia to warn the governor and the legislature.
20: His nighttime ride to Charlottesville to warn those in the path of the British was successful.
22: Because of his timely warning, the governor escaped, as well as almost all of the legislators. The British captured only seven of the legislators, none of the ones that they were after.
20: Jewett's ride took him to Monticello to warn Thomas Jefferson, then on to Charlottesville to warn other officials. Meanwhile, the swift-moving British under Lieutenant Colonel Tarleton were denied the chance to capture the leaders of the Revolution.
22: They meandered back and forth across Virginia for the next 4 months, and in October they found themselves at a place called Yorktown.
20: Jefferson used his warning time to accomplish several important things, including escaping with his life. That part of the story is next time as we travel the countryside. In Lexington, Kentucky, I'm Andrew McRae.

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4: So far, so good on area roads. We got a lot of construction happening around Michiana. So bad stuff you need to dodge, say like Lincoln Avenue in Elkhart County, east of 33, all the way to State Road 13. And then also State Road 23 in St. Joseph County, south of the bypass. Both those big thoroughfares are shut down today. Toll Road is good. The bypass, good. Not seeing too much action on city streets yet. If you're driving through Mishawaka right now, eastbound, we have a big backup on McKinley. This is right at the railroad tracks. It could just be a train moving through right now. But again, the eastbound lanes of McKinley, seeing a big backup there. And looks like traffic is stopped at the tracks. And anything in your path, you can text us at 574-2595-953. Another day in the sauna, partly sunny later on, a high of 89, but with the humidity, we'll feel near triple digits again. And then tonight, big action, showers and thunderstorms, some possibly strong to severe, a low down to 63. Tomorrow, less humidity, cooler temps, high reaching 79 with a sunshine by the afternoon.
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7: Very warm, very humid for your Thursday, and rain and thunderstorm action is back. I'm Chief Meteorologist Ryan Martin with Hoosier Ag Today's Indiana Farm Forecast. Here's what we're looking at across the region. Big-time cluster of rain and thunderstorm action trying to come together in the upper Midwest and move eastward. This was the main story yesterday afternoon in Minnesota, Wisconsin. Strong to severe weather there. We've seen some of that action try and cross the Illinois-Indiana line, but running out of gas. I do think here, as we move through the balance of your Thursday, another round of action does come together. The strongest and most severe activity, I think, stays well north this time, but good rains, especially later this afternoon and evening. We'll try and clear out a little bit for tomorrow. Air mass change gives us a little bit more comfortable weather conditions for Friday and for Saturday. Scattered showers coming back for Sunday, anywhere from a quarter to three quarters of an inch there. Then next week, Monday, Tuesday, dry. Rains are back the second half of the week. I'm meteorologist Ryan Martin.
4: Now, checking political news this morning, all eyes on the White House, of course, because of our latest strikes against Iran, and also President Trump considering now backing out of a North American trade pact that he negotiated during his first term.
8: Donald Trump's America.
9: President Trump says he is not looking to renew the U.S.-Mexico-Canada trade agreement when it comes up for review next month.
10: To be honest with you, the United States
6: is much better. And we don't need anything that Canada has. We don't need anything that Mexico has, but they need everything that we have.
9: The USMCA was put into effect during President Trump's first term, replacing NAFTA.
6: But it was a great deal for one reason. It gave the right to terminate.
9: Provision of the USMCA allows a country to withdraw from the trade pact with 6 months' notice, something the Trump administration is signaling it may do.
6: And they have to treat us better. You know, with Mexico and Canada, we have trade deficits. We should have surpluses with them. We don't need their cars. We don't need their lumber. We don't need their energy. We don't need anything.
9: Renewal negotiations have already begun between the U.S. and Mexico. At the White House, Jared Halpern, Fox News.
4: And just waking up, it's another steam bath today with a lot of heat and humidity. Daytime high right around 89, but the humidity feeling again like closer to 100. Starting it out with light rain and 65 at 5:30.
10: Fox News, I'm Sue Guzman. President Trump ordering a new wave of attacks on Iran. Fox's Trey Yink spoke with the president.
11: The president tells Fox News that 49 Tomahawk missiles were used to hit targets inside of Iran, some of them as close as 40 miles from the Iranian capital of Tehran. The president said that U.S. fighter jets are also operating over the skies of Iran.
10: CENTCOM says the latest round is now complete. Opening statements in the trial of the man accused of sparking one of the most destructive wildfires in Los Angeles history.
12: A federal prosecutor telling a jury in Los Angeles, Jonathan Rindernecht was motivated by resentment of the rich when he allegedly set a fire in the Pacific Palisades on New Year's Day of last year. A defense attorney arguing the 30-year-old is no arsonist and tried to stop the fire by calling 911 when he saw it break out.
10: Fox's Kristen Goodwin. 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
4: Good morning again. 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I'm John Simney in the MNC News Center. Thanks a lot for tuning in here to Michiana Mornings as we keep you up to date throughout the morning and continue right now with more of our top local stories. Keep the AC running today. Temps climbing to around 88 degrees with tropical humidity pushing the heat index values well into the 90s. Here's WSBT meteorologist Abby Wepler, who says a cold front will trigger a chance of strong to severe storms late tonight.
14: Really after about 9 o'clock, unless it speeds up a little bit, this is where we could see those damaging winds. We're seeing a lot of it moving as a line. That is where you get that push of damaging wind associated with it. And then by Friday, things are quieting down.
4: She says heat and humidity will move out tomorrow, leaving mostly sunny skies and highs right around 80 degrees. A pleasant weekend follows with low 80s Saturday and 70s on Sunday. While with summer heat here, utilities are now offering guidance to help customers stay cool without driving up their power bills.
15: Indiana Michigan Power says small steps can help reduce energy use during hotter weather, including replacing air filters, keeping vents clear, and setting ceiling fans to spin counterclockwise for better airflow. The company also recommends keeping thermostats at a steady setting, using natural light when possible, and closing blinds during peak sun to limit indoor heat gain. Victor Garcia, MNC News.
4: News of 5:30 is powered by the R&B Car Company, with a huge selection of quality pre-owned vehicles. 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Checking crimes in courts, a Mexican national has been sentenced to 6 months in federal prison after pleading guilty to illegally re-entering the United States. 34-year-old Victor Manuel Malanega Santina was sentenced in U.S. District Court in Hammond, while also serve a year of supervised release if he remains or returns to the country following expected removal proceedings. Court documents show Santina had previously been deported 3 times before, including twice in the year 2023. From the 95.3 MNC follow-up file this morning, the Chicago Bears' name won't change, but where they play their home games will. At the Hammond City Council meeting earlier this week, Mayor Tom McDermott Jr. said Governor Mike Braun was instrumental for them getting the Bears to approve of a stadium project in Hammond.
16: Within the last year, we already cut the ribbon on a $1 billion train expansion that goes through the heart of our city that benefits Hammond greatly. And now to have the Bears choose Hammond for a multi-billion-dollar project, I'm not going to be able to say that for a long time. The state of Indiana took care of Hammond.
4: When asked how much land would be needed for a potential Bears stadium development, McDermott said the entire project would have at least 300 acres made available, with the stadium itself requiring at least 60 acres. Illinois Governor J.B. Pritzker, in the meantime, says he'll call a special session of the legislature to try to come up with a plan to keep the Bears in Illinois. MNC News Time 534. A South Shore Line train struck a vehicle at County Club Road, a railroad crossing near Edison Road and U.S. 31 in St. Joseph County. Crews were called there late on Tuesday night. Authorities say the vehicle's only occupant got out and moved clear of the tracks before the train hit the vehicle. WSBT reports no injuries were reported to the driver or anybody aboard the train. New this morning on MNC, attendees traveling to see the FIFA World Cup as it comes to the U.S., Canada, and Mexico need to follow some very strict rules.
17: The tournament kicks off in Mexico City on Thursday, and fans are being warned about five items they can't bring into stadiums. Vapes and e-cigarettes are a criminal offense in Mexico and will be confiscated at the gate. FIFA is also enforcing one of the strictest bag policies in tournament history, so you'll be turned away if you have a bag or backpack and there's no bag check service. Food and drinks will be confiscated, as will umbrellas, folding chairs, and seat cushions. And don't bring a vuvuzela, air horn, or any pyrotechnics. Fireworks, flares, and smoke bombs could result in your arrest at the gate. Alyssa Foster, MNC News.
4: 536.
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4: Doing pretty good around town right now. Bypass toll road included. And sparse with traffic in downtown South Bend, downtown Mishawaka, also in Elkhart and downtown Goshen. Slowing continues along 17 in a pretty big fashion right now, headed southbound at Bristol Street. And then those brake lights continue with traffic crawling over the six-span bridge right now all the way to State Road 120. Do allow a few extra minutes in that southbound lane and also the eastbound lane of Jackson Boulevard as you meet up with that intersection with 120 and 17. Things are really tight there right now. We'll keep watch on that and let you know if it gets better. But right now, it is not good. And then in Bristol, we have slowing along Vistula Street, both directions of travel, Division to Mottville Road. Division Street also slowed northbound in between the railroad tracks and Industrial Drive. Let's check out more cones and barricades across South Bend in the area with Tommy Lee.
5: Lafayette Boulevard is still closed between Jefferson and Washington during safety and structural inspections being conducted at the Lafayette building following Monday's fire. We've got lane closures on South Olive Street from West Sample to the railroad tracks for water service line valve repair. Milling and paving work on Ireland Road with major delays between Ironwood and Miami. And North Brookfield closed between Longley and Fasnacht for repairs on a main line that caused a sinkhole. Detour there with College. If you see a crash or a backup, call us or text us 574-2595-953.
13: Now, from the Glass Doctor of Indiana Weather Center, here's your Storm Alert weather forecast.
18: Partly sunny, hot, and humid today. We'd have another heat advisory in effect until 8 o'clock tonight. Highs of 88 feel like temperatures of 95. An occasional shower or thunderstorm possible during the day, but the best chance of storms will be late tonight and into early tomorrow morning. Severe weather is a possibility. We'll drop down to 60 tonight. And then cooler and less humid tomorrow, mostly sunny, high temperatures at 80. A meteorologist, Carrie. Peugeot.
4: And right now, cloudy skies, light rain, temperature at 65 here at the 95.3 MNC studios. And on the way next, Michiana Mornings, we'll check out the Thursday Bill O'Reilly commentary. 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
3: 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Tell them Bill sent you today. On a Thursday, the Justice Department has launched an investigation into California's chaotic voting procedures, and Democrats are not happy about it. In fact, Sacramento will not comply with the U.S. Attorney's request for information. The Constitution gives each state the power to regulate voting. However, the feds have oversight to make sure states do not allow cheating. The progressive left and its media enablers are screaming the charges of fraud in California are, quote, baseless. But how would they know? There hasn't been an investigation. A phony assessment of California's voting standards is baseless. Reality is another matter. Now, I have no evidence there was fraud in the Golden State. Here's what I do know. You can register to vote on Election Day itself in California with little or no documentation that you are a resident or even a citizen of the country. Anyone can collect mail-in votes and take them to county offices in sacks or packages. Undocumented folks can get California driver's licenses they then use to register to vote. The deadline to have your vote counted in California a week after Election Day. Back in a moment. Homeowners, when is the last time you checked your home title? 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With just a single forged document, they can file at the county. So don't wait until it's too late. Find out if you are already a victim today. 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That is the Morning O'Reilly Update. More analysis later on.
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1: I can't raise my arms. 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
1: MNC News Time 545. Senator Jim Banks is celebrating what he calls the most significant expansion of Naval Weapons Station Crane since its creation. The Department of Defense is assigning a one-star reserve flag officer to the base. Banks says the new high-ranking position will bring more authority, manpower, and high-skilled jobs to Indiana while managed advanced cypersonic and missile systems. And time is now limited for thousands of owls on the nation's west coast. They'll soon be targeted by a massive kill.
6: Trained hunters will be gunning for the barred owls because they've been attacking hikers and they're driving a threatened rival species toward extinction. Barred owls are larger and more aggressive than the endangered owls. Killings have already begun in Washington state. The licensed killers will use recorded owl calls to lure them to their deaths. Gary Baumgarten, Fox News.
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1: Starting with another construction update around South Bend in the area with Tommy Lee.
7: The south end of the intersection of North Brookfield Street and Rupel Street is closed for water service line work. East Washington's closed at an address in the 1400 block while crews work on a water tap. AEP crews are conducting electrical work on North Bendix just south of Boland Drive. Expect a southbound lane closure and flaggers. And in Elkhart, repaving is taking place on Benham Avenue from Hively to Lusher. If you see a crash or a backup, call us or text us at 574 574-2595-953.
8: A reminder, State Road 23 closed south of the bypass in either direction of travel. You'll have to find a different way if you're headed to or from North Liberty. The folks who are doing the construction are suggesting State Road 4 and U.S. 31. The toll road is good throughout the entire state right now. No problems in northwestern Indiana or toward the Ohio border, and no problems on the bypass either in both St. Joseph and Elkhart counties.
4: Now, from the Glass Doctor of Indiana Weather Center, here's your Storm Alert weather forecast.
9: Partly sunny, hot, and humid today. We'd have another heat advisory in effect until 8 o'clock tonight. Highs of 88 feel like temperatures of 95. An occasional shower or thunderstorm possible during the day, but the best chance of storms will be late tonight and into early tomorrow morning. Severe weather is a possibility. We'll drop down to 60 tonight. And then cooler and less humid tomorrow, mostly sunny, high temperatures at 80. A meteorologist, Carrie Peugeot.
8: Right now, clouds, light rain, temperature 65. MNC News Time 5:48. Checking sports. The Knicks beat the Spurs 107-106. They'll play again on Saturday. The Knicks need to win to take the NBA championship. In baseball, Rockies beat the Cubs 3-2. White Sox edged out the Braves 2-1. Cardinals swamped the Mets 9-2. Twins over at the Tigers 6-4. Padres beat the Reds 5-4. And the Athletics over the Brewers 4-3. South Bend Cubs put away the Peoria Chiefs 5-3 in a rain-shortened game. 104 games, 48 countries, 16 cities, and one huge goal. Soccer's World Cup starts today.
10: France, Spain, Brazil, and current champions Argentina are among the favourites to win the World Cup. For countries like Haiti, Uzbekistan, and Curaçao, just being in the tournament is a victory. With words of encouragement for the US team, here's former player Kobe Jones.
11: Enjoy the moment. It all goes so fast. You're going to have a shared experience for life. You'll be talking with each other for life about moments like this.
10: First match is Mexico v South Africa at 3 p.m. Eastern in Mexico City. Jonathan Savage, Fox News.
8: And one more sports now, Victor Garcia.
12: A ribbon-cutting ceremony is scheduled for tonight before the South Bend Cubs game to celebrate the expansion at Four Winds Field. During the ceremony, South Bend Mayor James Mueller will present Cubs owner Andrew Berlin with the key to the city, recognizing his investment in the area around the ballpark and his role in bringing the Cubs franchise to South Bend. Tonight is Game 5 of the Stanley Cup Final. The Carolina Hurricanes beat the Vegas Golden Knights on Tuesday, tying up the series at two games apiece. The Indiana Fever will face the Chicago Sky tonight. Head coach Stephanie White reflects on Caitlin Clark's game winner against Washington in Commissioner's Cup action three nights ago.
13: It was what he drew up. You know, we executed it perfectly. I think you see we've been in a lot of those end-of-game situations, and we've done a really good job of executing in those moments. And we got the shot, and C stepped up and made a hell of a shot.
12: The Fever are 6-5 on the season and are looking to string some wins together. And a judge ruling an NCAA quarterback is cleared to play despite allegations he engaged in illicit sports betting.
14: Even though NCAA rules prohibit athletes from gambling on college and pro sports and state that anybody who bets on a game that involves his own team or another team from the school he attends is subject to lifetime ineligibility to play, Texas Tech transfer quarterback Brendan Swordsby has been made eligible to play in the coming season for the Red Raiders. Monday, a district judge in Lubbock County, Texas, granted a temporary restraining order against the NCAA to restore Swordsby's eligibility. In response, the NCAA stated it's deeply concerned about the damaging, far-reaching, and broadly destabilizing ramifications of this outcome, which undermines and corrupts the integrity of sports. Swordsby is alleged to have made thousands of bets on sports while at Indiana, Tennessee, and Texas Tech. Jared Max, Fox News.
12: There is some fallout. Many schools are coming out saying they will not play Texas Tech in any sports in the coming year because of the decision. Swordsby is now suing the NCAA. That's your sports. Victor Garcia, MNC News.
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8: 5:53 now, and time to check out Impress Jewelry Creations, creating beautiful pieces for the moments that will last a lifetime. In consumer news today, Americans looking to eat healthier are forgetting about ultra-processed foods and turning to a fruit that was cultivated 6,000 to 8,000 years ago.
19: Dates rising in popularity. Sales of the sweet fruit reportedly rising 33% last year. And by 2034, the market size for dates in the U.S. is projected to reach $1.6 billion. The tropical fruit surging on social media. Videos of people trying dates for the first time and recipes for healthy desserts featuring dates as a sugar alternative have gone viral. Some of the health benefits include better gut health, better brain function, healthier skin, and a lowered risk of several diseases, that from the Cleveland Clinic. CJ Papa, Fox News.
8: One registered dietitian said while dates may be new to some, the fruit's been the go-to ingredient for dietitians in sweetened smoothies and low-sugar dessert foods for many years now. Checking out the tech file, not everybody is on board with Instagram's new feature, and for those not into it, there is a solution.
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20: You don't like those new instants on Instagram? You can turn them off. Meta's Instagram debuted a new feature this week that not everybody is excited about. They're called Instants, and it is a quick way to snap a photo and share it through a special kind of feed that evaporates quickly. Meta intended it as a way for users to quickly share moments as they happen, but there are some people now complaining the app feature is causing them to inadvertently share photos they'd rather not the world get to see. That's because tapping the shutter button within the instance puts that photo right on the feed. There is an undo feature, but most users seem to be missing it. So to prevent any mishaps, one can tap their three-line menu, get to content preferences, and choose hide instance in inbox. Not only will you no longer see the feature, you will also no longer see instance sent to you by other users. With Fox on Tech, I'm Eben Brown, Fox News.
21: This is Inside Indiana Business Radio. The city of Fishers announced plans today for a $169 million expansion of Fishers District. As part of the project, Indianapolis-based JB Finish Line will relocate its corporate headquarters to the Link Building and add 200 jobs to its current workforce of 400. Plans also call for a new $65 million field house and headquarters for the Indy Ignite volleyball team, as well as 167 apartments and 98 townhomes. 6 years ago, the future of Indiana Beach in Monticello was uncertain. The amusement park closed in February 2020, but was saved when it was acquired by Chicago businessman Gene Staples. Now, the park is preparing for its 100th anniversary celebration this month. Tom Crissy with parent company IB Parks and Entertainment said they have been working toward this milestone since the park reopened.
22: There was this feeling of trying to get it back to that nostalgic feeling that all of our guests over the last century we're used to.
21: This is Inside Indiana Business Radio.
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8: Construction-wise, don't forget, State Road 23 is closed south of the bypass in either direction of travel, that through Mayflower Road. And if you're driving in Elkhart County, it's Lincoln Avenue shut down east of 33 all the way to State Road 13. And then we already have slowing near Syracuse this morning. This is in both directions of travel on US 6 between 33 and State Road 13. Daytime high reaching 88, but with the humidity, it's going to feel closer to the triple digits, and we have strong to severe storms possible late tonight. Meantime, partly sunny once the rain moves away. Currently, we're at 65 here at the MNC studios.
6: It's June 11th, and this is your Fox Daily Snapshot. Today is German Chocolate Cake Day, but it was not invented by the Germans. American baker Samuel German is credited with creating the dessert in the 1850s. Also on this day in 1963, the University of Alabama allows two African-American students, Vivian Malone and James A. Hood, to enroll. Segregationist Governor George Wallace, facing federalized Alabama National Guard troops, ends his blockade of the university. Tragedy in 1955, a race car in Le Mans, France, loses control, crashing into the stands filled with spectators, killing 82 people. Way back in 1776, the Continental Congress appoints five to write the Declaration of Independence. Born on this day in 1969, actor Peter Dinklage, known for his role as Tyrion Lannister on HBO's Game of Thrones, and four-time Super Bowl winning quarterback Joe Montana in 1956. I'm CJ Papa. That's your Fox Daily Snapshot.
8: And a happy Thursday morning to you. MNC News Time, 6 o'clock.
24: Another night of bombing Iran, despite a ceasefire. I'm Dave Anthony. Fox News is fighting flares up for the third time this week.
25: Overnight, the United States unleashed powerful strikes against the Iranian regime. CENTCOM says that Iranian military surveillance systems, along with communication systems and air defense sites across Iran, were hit. Speaking from the Situation Room, President Trump told Fox News that 49 Tomahawk missiles hit locations as close to 40 miles from the capital of Tehran. Positions were also targeted along the southwestern part of Iran. The president described the strikes as violent and vicious. Also, President Trump says top Iranian officials called

0: Democrats are critical of a Trump comment that he loves the inflation. But the president insists he was taken out of context, adding he loves that prices are not higher and...
1: But when the war is over?
2: Yes.
1: It's coming down.
2: I know you can't.
1: It's going to come down like a rock.
0: The president also says even as Iran insists it keeps blocking shipping in the Strait of Hormuz, a secret U.S. mission got commercial ships through the strait carrying 100 million barrels of oil. Drama in New York City last night in the NBA Finals.
3: The Knicks pull off the miracle comeback.
0: The call on ABC, the Knicks hit the game-winning shot with a second left, completing the biggest comeback in NBA Finals history. The Spurs blew a 29-point second-half lead and lost 107-106. Game 5 will be Saturday in San Antonio. 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
0: Before the latest wave of U.S. attacks on Iran, War Secretary Pete Hegseth said...
8: The War Department is prepared to set the terms to ensure that we get the kind of deal President Trump expects.
0: He also visited Guantanamo Bay in Cuba, where the U.S. still holds terror suspects. And he talked about the U.S. operation in the Eastern Pacific and Caribbean, targeting and taking out drug trafficking boats.
9: Secretary Hegseth said those measures include the campaign against narco-terrorists.
8: We are hunting you like we hunted Al-Qaeda and ISIS in the Middle East.
9: The secretary said the U.S. is now getting support in that effort from other countries in the hemisphere. He also said Cuba has to make a decision on its future and potential reforms.
8: It would be unwise for the government of Cuba to try to procure or get access to the types of weapons that could reach this base or the American homeland. They would be inviting the kind of confrontation not only do they not want, but they could not stand.
9: He said the War Department will be prepared for all circumstances. Kevin Uretsky, Fox News.
0: The man accused of setting one of the deadly wildfires in the Los Angeles area last year is on trial, opening statements yesterday.
10: A federal prosecutor telling a jury in Los Angeles, Jonathan Rindernecht was motivated by resentment of the rich when he allegedly set a fire in the Pacific Palisades on New Year's Day of last year. A defense attorney arguing the 30-year-old is no arsonist and tried to stop the fire by calling 911 when he saw it break out. He's accused of setting an inferno that was put out by officials but reignited days later amid hurricane force winds to become the Palisades Fire, which destroyed nearly 7,000 structures and killed 12 people. Kristen Goodwin, Fox News.
0: We will get another inflation update this morning, expected to also show an increase in prices at the wholesale level. Ahead of that, on Wall Street, stock futures are rising the day after a massive sell-off. The Dow plunged 953 points. I'm Dave Anthony, and this is Fox News.
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12: Good morning, MNC News Time now, 6:05. Welcome to Thursday. It's June the 11th, 2026. I'm John Zimney, the MNC News Center. Your news continues now with our top local stories here on Michiana Mornings. With another summer-like day ahead, with highs near 88 and sticky humidity making it feel much worse. Here's WSBT meteorologist Abby Wepler.
13: Temperatures again in the mid to upper 80s. Dew points are still high. So here's that level 3, the enhanced risk of strong storms. We'll look ahead at that heat index. We'll be in the 90s. So a lot of fuel to work with as that cold front approaches.
12: Severe weather possible late tonight as that cold front sweeps through the region. Storms could produce damaging winds, large hail, and even an isolated tornado. Hours we're looking at 10 p.m. to 2 a.m. Conditions improve quickly tomorrow, though, with sunshine returning and temperatures hovering near the 80 mark. Indiana Michigan Power has extended its suspension of power disconnections for customers who are behind on payments.

0: As the dangerous heat continues on, the utility says the moratorium will stay in place through the weekend to help keep customers safe during the extreme temps. I&M says it will continue monitoring the weather and could extend the suspension again if needed.
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0: For the most part, no surprises in traffic this morning, and the rain's been light, so I doubt you'll find any areas of ponding on your drive in this morning. US 6 in Elkhart County, we have a couple of slow spots now. One of them close to State Road 15, that's in either direction of travel, and then the other is in the westbound lanes right at the 33 interchange, that T-bone interchange with US 6 there in southern Elkhart County, both on account of construction. We also have slowing this morning, State Road 13 just north of the town of Millersburg. 13 good between there, Middlebury, and the toll road looks to be okay. State Road 15, Division Street in Bristol, that's plagued with slowness right now, happening in the northbound lanes, right at Bloomingdale Drive, so south of the railroad tracks. Also have a bit of traffic hitting and slowing down right now on Vistula Street between Division and Mottville Road. In St. Joseph County, things look a little bit more chipper as far as Mishawaka and South Bend go. Don't forget, State Road 23 closed south of the bypass. Speaking of the bypass, it is fine, and the toll road's good, too. We have no problems to report in southwestern Michigan. And anything in your path, you can text us at 574-2595-953. 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Modern Kitchen on McKinley, east of Ash Road in Elkhart.
1: Now, from the Glass Doctor of Indiana Weather Center, here's your Storm Alert weather forecast.
2: Partly sunny, hot, and humid today. We'd have another heat advisory in effect until 8 o'clock tonight. Highs of 88 feel like temperatures of 95. An occasional shower or thunderstorm possible during the day, but the best chance of storms will be late tonight and into early tomorrow morning. Severe weather is a possibility. We'll drop down to 60 tonight. And then cooler and less humid tomorrow, mostly sunny, high temperatures at 80. A meteorologist, Carrie Pujo.
0: Daylight's here, light rain moving through, and temperature right now 65 at the 95.3 MNC studios. 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
6: 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President Trump with his funniest, maybe worst endorsement ever. We'll talk about that and more. 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
0: 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The Elkhart County Homicide Unit's investigating after a body was found in a wooded area near the 2600 block of Lynx Drive in Elkhart. Police say a 911 caller reported finding the body around 2:30 yesterday afternoon. Officers and first responders got there and found a partially decomposed male body in the woods. So far, no word yet on how the man died. A Michigan appeals court has overturned the terrorism-related conviction of a man connected to the 2020 plot to kidnap Governor Gretchen Whitmer.
7: 32-year-old Joe Morrison had been convicted of providing material support for terrorism and other offenses. But in a unanimous decision Tuesday, the Michigan Court of Appeals ruled that kidnapping does not qualify as a violent felony under the state's terrorism statute, making the conviction invalid. Morrison has been behind bars since 2022 and was serving a reduced 6-year minimum sentence. Michigan Attorney General Dana Nessel sharply criticized the ruling and says that her office plans to appeal the case to the Michigan Supreme Court. Tommy Lee, MNC News.
0: 611 now, an Elkhart woman was hurt in a head-on crash on County Road 26 near County Road 22. Elkhart County Sheriff's deputies say the 40-year-old woman was driving west on Tuesday when her car crossed the center line and struck a pickup truck towing a trailer. She became trapped inside her vehicle and had to be freed by emergency crews. The 17-year-old pickup driver and his passenger were not hurt. And the Indiana State Fair has announced more acts for its 2026 Hoosier Lottery Free Stage lineup.
8: My buddies and me, you're getting real well known. Yeah, the bad guys know us and they leave us alone. I'll get around.
0: Among the performers scheduled are the Beach Boys on opening day, August 7th, Busta Rhymes on August 13th, Grand Funk Railroad August 14th, Trace Atkins on the 16th, Gene Simmons of Kiss on August 20th, and Don McLean on August 22nd. Also appearing is Tusk, that is a Fleetwood Mac tribute band, the Happy Together Tour, and Tasha Cobb's Leonard. All the concerts are free with paid fare admission. Coming up next, top trending stories. We'll also check out your 5-day forecast. 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
0: MNC News Time 6:15. A Martinsville man is going to spend the rest of his life behind bars for what prosecutors are calling systematic and repeated child molesting. A judge sentenced 31-year-old Aaron Gorham to 96 years in prison. Gorham filmed the abuse and then shared it online. The Brown County prosecutor noted it is the longest sentence he has secured in his entire career, stating that Gorman deserves to be warehoused for life. And a man in Ohio goes dumpster diving to retrieve a winning lottery ticket.
11: The Ohio Lottery reports a man bought a winning Bingo 25 scratch-off ticket recently in Willard. It was a winner that the unnamed man says he accidentally threw away, that by the time he realized it, he had a decision to make for the $100,000 winning ticket. Of course, he went dumpster diving and found it just before trash pickup. The Ohio Lottery says after taxes and a shower, the lucky winner gets just over $73,000. Jeff Manasso, Fox News.
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0: Checking construction around South Bend in the area. 95.3 MNC's Tommy Lee.
7: Lafayette Boulevard is still closed between Jefferson Boulevard and Washington Street while safety and structural inspections are conducted at the Lafayette building after Monday's fire. Napoleon is closed at an address in the 500 block for sewer tap work. Detour with Hill, St. Vincent, and Lawrence. The intersection of 24th Street and Wall Street in South Bend is closed. Detour with Mishawaka Avenue, 25th, and Hastings. And crews are installing a water main on Main Street in South Bend for the Madison Lifestyle District. The detour is MLK via Marion and Colfax. If you see a crash or a backup, call us or text us 574-2595-953.
0: For drivers headed out of the area, the toll road is good all the way to northwestern Indiana, and there's no problems right now on 80-94-90 over the Skyway into Chicago. I-94 also good. There is construction, however, up near St. Joe, and then also toward Michigan City between there and the Chesterton area. I'm not seeing any signs of slowing. You happen to be headed in that direction right now. And 31, good to Plymouth, Rochester, and Indy. A heads up, though, there is construction dotting the landscape on US 30 throughout the Plymouth area, and then also between Grovertown and Hamlet as you enter Stark County. Traffic this morning brought to you by Modern Kitchen, creating your dream living spaces so you can redesign, remodel, and relax. Modern Kitchen on McKinley, east of Ash Road in Elkhart.
1: Now, from the Glass Doctor of Indiana Weather Center, here's your Storm Alert weather forecast.
2: Partly sunny, hot, and humid today. We have another heat advisory in effect until 8 o'clock tonight. Highs of 88, feel like temperatures of 95. An occasional shower or thunderstorm possible during the day, but the best chance of storms will be late tonight and into early tomorrow morning. Severe weather is a possibility. We'll drop down to 60 tonight. And then cooler and less humid tomorrow, mostly sunny, high temperatures at 80. A meteorologist, Carrie
0: Pujo. Daylight is here. Light rain exiting the area. Our current temp, 65 here at MNC. 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Coming up next on Michiana Mornings, the Cass County Sheriff busting rumors about the death of a Benton Harbor man who died in a hit-and-run crash. MNC News Time, 6:19.
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0: MNC News Time, 6:21. We have an update today about a 24-year-old Benton Harbor man who died in an apparent hit-and-run crash in Cass County. Cass County Sheriff Clint Roach says his department's still investigating the circumstances that led to the death of Timothy Johnson. He was found dead in a ditch in the area of M-152 and Pleasant Street in Silver Creek Township back on May 24th. Roach says online rumors that Johnson was beaten to death are all lies.
14: Information that has been shared on social media and other sources indicate the medical examiner's office has told the family that the individual identified as Timothy Johnson was beaten to death and that the press release of the hit and run was a lie and not true. The medical examiner's office has confirmed with the sheriff's office they have not contacted family or any other individuals regarding Timothy Johnson. Let me say that again. They have not contacted anyone nor the family in regards to Timothy Johnson.
0: And police have revealed a possible vehicle of interest in the meantime. It's a 2010 to 2012 Ford Taurus with significant damage to the driver's side. And anybody with information is asked to contact the Cass County Sheriff's Office. The naked body of an Indianapolis mother found in a ditch in southern Mexico this past weekend.
15: Investigators say Michaela Penley was raped and beaten to death.
16: We all as moms, you know, have our bad days, you know what I mean? And she was a good mom, though. She put her kids before she put anything.
15: Penley's sister, Marisa Lambert, told Fox 59 that Penley was at least 6 months pregnant. Her seven children were missing, but authorities in Mexico found them on Tuesday and arrested their dad, Joseph Butler Jr. Lambert said the kids are coming back to Indianapolis with their mom's body. Jake McDaniel, Network Indiana.
0: 6:23 now, and it's time for the 95.3MNC.com daily poll. Yesterday, we asked if a presidential election were held, what issues would most influence your vote? And here are the results. Economy was the top concern, followed by listeners saying immigration and then national security. So there are your top three concerns. And here is today's question. Should Congress hold additional hearings on the handling of the Jeffrey Epstein case? You can take the daily poll at 95.3MNC.com. 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Coming up next, we'll bring you traffic, weather, and the lowest gas prices around. MNC News Time, 6:24.
17: 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No clue at all. He's got everything. I have no idea.
18: 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We can do a little ditty to give you some help. Let's go.

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5: No crashes to slow you down, at least not yet. Let's hope it stays that way. But we do have construction snarls in your way, including the closure of State Road 23, bypass to Mayflower Road. And we also have a slow spot on 23 this morning, headed northbound, a little bit south of that area. And then there's other closures, the closer you get to North Liberty. Do avoid 23. They're suggesting you use State Road 4 and US 31 as a possible detour. Bypass is good. The toll road, fine. We have nothing out of the ordinary in Elkhart County either, though we do have some hefty slowdowns thanks to work being done. US 6, just a little bit east of the intersection with State Road 15, and then 6 also, both directions of travel, right at the intersection with US 33. Again, it is construction that's slowing you there. And then in Bristol, we have the slowdowns now, both directions of travel, north and southbound, that is, on Division Street between the railroad tracks and Industrial Drive. Forecast calls for skies to turn partly sunny. It's going to be another steam bath out there today. Highs right around 88, but with the heat index feeling well into the 90s. And that all gives way to strong to possibly severe storms once again late tonight. Anytime after 9 o'clock is the target zone for that. And currently it's 65 degrees here at the 95.3 MNC Studios.
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6: 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It is 327 in Goshen at the Speedway on Lincoln Way East. In Granger, the mobile 7-Eleven at 23 in Bittersweet is 349. Costco is 314. In Plymouth, Love's Travel Stop on Gary Drive is 319. And it's 399 a gallon at the Admiral Station on West Chicago Road in Niles. 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
5: 627. Ups and downs on Wall Street, and right now they're up. Dow Jones futures up by 357, the NASDAQ up 344 and a quarter, S&P 500 futures up 53 and a half.
7: I'm Stuart Varney, and this is the Fox Business Report.
8: There's another inflation update today. The producer price index for May prices at the wholesale level, the cost of things before they reach consumers. Economists are predicting a 6.4% increase for the year, 5.4% excluding food and energy. Shah Gilani, founder of Answer Market Analytics, says investors are looking more closely at the artificial intelligence buildup.
9: Eventually, investors are going to go, where are the earnings commensurate with the AI build-out? And then that may take years or decades for us to see. So investors are starting to question the whole narrative.
8: We'll find out today how many people were filing for unemployment benefits for the first time last week. And earnings come out today from Adobe and home builder Lennar. That's your Fox Business Report. I'm Jenny Coselda, invested in you.
10: The Red Crown Rot Watch is on. I'm Eric Pfeiffer. This is Michigan Ag Today. An emerging soybean disease in the Midwest is requiring growers to be more vigilant when scouting Red crown rot has not yet been confirmed in Michigan, but Michigan State plant pathologist Marty Chilver says it's probably already here, and you just don't know it. More on why in a moment. Unfortunately, there's nothing that can be done about red crown rot for your soybeans this year if it is in your field. A seed treatment would have been the deterrent, but it's still important to scout and know if it's in your field. Dr. Darcy Talenko, a plant pathologist at Purdue University, says that's easier said than done.
11: The problem is it mimics three other diseases. It has the same foliar symptomology as our sun death syndrome, SDS. It could also mimic brown stem rot. So it's important, you know, when that time frame comes, so end of July or early August, and you start seeing those little areas that are turning yellow. Yep. The crop is not maturing there. There's something going on, and get out and look at it. Maybe you diagnosed SDS 10 years ago and it came back to then, but go out, and that's my big push. Go out and check to make sure it still is and hasn't changed to something else.
10: If you suspect red crown rot, a sample can be sent to Michigan State for confirmation. Info on how to submit your sample can be found by finding this story at MichiganAgToday.com. 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I'm Eric Pfeiffer. Michigan Ag Today, timely, relevant, credible.
5: 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Once again, if you're just waking up, highs right around 88, but the heat index in the 90s. Strong to severe storms late tonight are expected. It's now 6:30.
12: Fox News, I'm CJ Pop. A fresh round of U.S. military strikes inside Iran.
13: Speaking from the Situation Room, President Trump told Fox News that 49 Tomahawk missiles hit locations as close to 40 miles from the capital of Tehran. Positions were also targeted along the southwestern part of Iran. The president described the strikes as violent and vicious.
12: That's Fox's Trey Yinks in Tel Aviv. Iran's foreign ministry saying the last round of strikes had effectively rendered the April 8th ceasefire meaningless. President Trump saying he spoke directly to Iranian officials, which Iran is now denied. History at Madison Square Garden.
14: The Knicks pull off the miracle comeback and lead it 3-1.
12: Knicks star OG Anunoby tips in the go-ahead bucket on ABC as New York overcomes a 29-point deficit, the largest in NBA Finals history. They lead 3-1. They can win the championship Saturday night in San Antonio. 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
1: Good Thursday morning to you. I'm John Zimney in the MNC News Center at 6:32. Michiana Mornings continues now with more of our top local stories. Today stays hot and muggy with afternoon highs in the upper 80s and heat index values approaching the upper 90s. WSBT meteorologist Abby Wepler says to watch for strong to severe thunderstorms late tonight, especially between the hours of 10 p.m. and 2 a.m.
2: Wind is the biggest threat, about a 30% chance area-wide, even a little bit lower for our northern communities. Hail is about a 15%, and then the tornado threat is at about a 5% and a little bit higher up in Berrien County.
1: Once the cold front passes, tomorrow turns cooler and less humid with sunshine and highs right around 80, pretty darn pleasant, and you can expect a beautiful weekend with sunshine Saturday and cooler 70s on Sunday. 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
3: Indiana Michigan Power says small steps can help reduce energy use during hotter weather, including replacing air filters, keeping vents clear, and setting ceiling fans to spin counterclockwise for better airflow. The company also recommends keeping thermostats at a steady setting, using natural light when possible, and closing blinds during peak sun to limit indoor heat gain. Victor Garcia, MNC News.
1: MNC News Time, 6:33. A judge has set a June 18th hearing in the state's effort to shut down that alleged unlicensed daycare in Elkhart County. Indiana officials are asking for a permanent injunction against the operation on County Road 42. Investigators say a search warrant served last week uncovered 86 kids at the home, including 66 in a basement with no fire escape. Two women are named in the lawsuit, but neither has been arrested or even charged with the crime right now. Officials say a cease and desist order had already been issued earlier this year. Turning to Michiana's election headquarters now, the United Auto Workers Union has picked a candidate to endorse in Michigan's competitive Democratic U.S. Senate primary.
4: And the horse they're betting on is Abdul El Said. Bridge Michigan reports the biggest union endorsement yet in the primary came as a blow to Congresswoman Haley Stevens. She's focused on attention on manufacturing as part of her own primary campaign against both El Said and State Senator Mallory McMorrow. The UAW cites El Said's support of a Medicare for All single-payer health care system and his refusal to accept political donations from corporations as reasons for their endorsement. Heather Starr, MNC News.
1: 6:34 now, and from the follow-up file this morning, another twist in the saga finding a home for the Chicago Bears.
5: Less than a week since the Chicago Bears Board of Governors voted to advance a stadium development project in Hammond, Indiana, Illinois Governor J.B. Pritzker said he'll do what it takes to keep the NFL team from leaving the Prairie State, even though lawmakers in Illinois failed to pass a bill that would have helped fund a new home for the Bears, who've played in Chicago since 1921 and at Soldier Field since 1971. Governor Pritzker said he'd be happy to bring the legislative back early, but only if the Bears and both parties can rally behind a single plan first, which would include no tax increases in Illinois. Pritzker said Indiana would have to raise sales taxes and tolls to lure the Bears. Jared Max, Fox News.
1: Now, despite everything that Governor Pritzker is saying, Hammond Mayor Tom McDermott Jr. says he's confident the Bears are moving.
6: A lot of people in Chicago media are criticizing what they thought was a vague wording from the Chicago Bears. I'm not criticizing it. I know why it was vague. I can't talk about that right now. But the Bears are coming to Hammond, Indiana. Okay? I want you to know that.
1: McDermott says the entire project will have at least 300 acres made available to the team, with the stadium itself requiring at least 60 acres.
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1: Up and Adams, stretch, yawn, and get ready to hit the roads this morning. Bypass is okay so far. The toll road good. Long distance drivers, no problems in northwestern Indiana right now or toward the east at the I-69 corridor or the Ohio border. 31 into Michigan, all the way past our listening area, looks okay right now. Same goes with 94, despite construction that's dotting the roads near St. Joe. And then also 94 on the Indiana side from New Buffalo to Chesterton. Not seeing any kind of slowing in any sort of work zone there right now. We also have work zones set up near Plymouth on US 30 and into Stark County on US 30. And if you're headed eastbound on US 6 this morning, between Syracuse and Ligonier. We got 1, 2, 3 areas of slowing right now, at least two of them on account of construction. That's just a little bit east of State Road 15, and then right at the T-Bone intersection with US 33. Do plan a few extra minutes, by the way, if you happen to be hitting 6. They're in southern Elkhart County. And anything in your path, of course, you can text in this morning at 574-2595-953. But so far, no real surprises in traffic. 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Modern Kitchen on McKinley, east of Ash Road in Elkhart.
7: Now, from the Glass Doctor of Indiana Weather Center, here's your Storm Alert weather forecast.
8: Partly sunny, hot, and humid today. We'd have another heat advisory in effect until 8 o'clock tonight. Highs of 88 feel like temperatures of 95. An occasional shower or thunderstorm possible during the day, but the best chance of storms will be late tonight and into early tomorrow morning. Severe weather is a possibility. We'll drop down to 60 tonight. And then cooler and less humid tomorrow, mostly sunny, high temperatures at 80. A meteorologist, Carrie Pujo.
1: Waking up to partial sunshine right now, 65 degrees at the MNC studios, and that overall muggy feeling. 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Coming up in 2 minutes on Michiana Mornings, President Trump revealing a secret U.S. operation to ship oil through the Strait of Hormuz. We have the details. 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

0: It is 6:40 now on your Thursday morning, and this part of Michiana Mornings is brought to you by the R&B Car Company. 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The U.S. military striking Iran again and again after a U.S. chopper was shot down near the Strait of Hormuz.
1: We are watching to see how far the president is willing to take these strikes. He told our Fox's Trey Yingst that he was getting closer to pulling the trigger on strikes on Iran's power plants and their bridges. That would be a major escalation, would likely turn those talks upside down. He was asked about it again inside the Oval Office, and he kept the door open.
2: We have the strongest military anywhere in the world, and sometimes you'll have to use it.
1: So this, of course, is in retaliation for Iran shooting down an American Apache helicopter. An Iranian Armed Forces spokesperson responding to the president's words, saying, "We've proven that we will respond to threats appropriately."
0: That's Fox's Esha Husni reporting. The president says Iran has fully negotiated a deal to stop the conflict, adding that they just have not signed it yet. Trump, meantime, now revealing a secret U.S. operation to ship oil through the strait.
3: The president says last month he directed the U.S. military to execute a secret mission to support oil tankers and commercial ships through the Strait of Hormuz, allowing more than 100 million barrels of oil to pass through the contested waterway and hit the open market.
2: We took out the other night 22 ships. Late at night with no lights, because they don't have any radar, because we blasted the crap out of it.
3: U.S. gas prices have spiked during the Iran war, but the president says he expects those prices to return to pre-war levels once the conflict ends. At the White House, Jared Halpern, Fox News.
0: The president officially signing a $70 billion immigration funding bill, providing funding to ICE and Border Patrol for the next few years. DHS Secretary Mark Wayne Mullen says many workers will now be paid for the first time since February.
4: Now we won't have the Democrats threatening to shut down immigration custom enforcement, which is ICE, or shutting down our custom and border protection, which is, you know, protects our borders. They can't do that anymore. They can't use that as a leverage against the American people and against President Trump.
0: Democrats called for reforms after immigration agents shot and killed two U.S. citizens in separate incidents earlier this year, triggering widespread protesting. The legislation includes $38 billion for ICE, $26 billion for Border Patrol until the end of President Trump's term. Microsoft co-founder Bill Gates testifying during a closed-door congressional hearing about his relationship with convicted sex offender Jeffrey Epstein.
5: In his prepared opening statement to the committee, Gates says, quote, "I never witnessed nor had any indication that Epstein was engaged in ongoing critical conduct. I have learned a significant lesson and am now far more careful about who I engage with, even in a limited capacity." Gates claims he met with Epstein five times across 2011 and 2012 to raise money for global health, but stopped engaging when it became clear that Epstein would not deliver money for his charity. Now, Democrats say that Gates says he was never introduced to any underage girls and that Epstein had a habit of writing emails that were untrue.
0: That's Fox's Rich Edson. Gates also denied ever visiting Epstein's island. Gates hasn't been accused of any crimes, but he has appeared multiple times in files the Justice Department released in connection to Epstein.
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4: Social Security's Retirement Trust Fund is projected to face a funding shortfall in the year 2032. That is a year earlier than last year's projections, according to an annual report released this week. Study authors blame the shortfall on President Trump and the Republicans, of course, all because of lower birth rates, reduced immigration, and reduced trust fund revenue because of costs of a massive tax and spending bill that Trump signed into law last year, they say. And a man from Maine is facing charges after he was accused of holding a woman against her will, forcing her into a marriage, and hurting her in an alleged satanic attack.
5: Daniel Ouellette was arrested at an Olive Garden in New Hampshire Sunday after a mom called police worried about her daughter tracking her location to that parking lot. Police say when they got there, they saw cigarette burns on the woman's leg and found a satanic Bible, a sweatshirt, and a bag in his car. The woman later told officers he forced her to marry him against her will a few days earlier, claiming he wouldn't let her use her phone and told her he'd hurt her family if she left. Court documents say Ouellette made the woman drive him around with a gun pointed at her, saying a religious cult was following them, and then sliced her hand for what he said was a satanic ritual. Ouellette denied the allegations, but has a past record of domestic violence and DUI. Gianna Gelosi, Fox News.
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4: And getting to your sunroom should not be a problem if you're leaving work right now, or if you're thinking about leaving the sunroom to hit the roads, also no problems. Don't forget the closure of State Road 23 south of the bypass. That's in both directions of travel. If you have travel plans toward North Liberty, you have to find an alternate route, and they are suggesting using or utilizing State Road 4 and US 31 instead. All right, check it out. City streets downtown South Bend. Signs of life right now. Sample at Chapin and Prairie, Maine and Michigan and Fellows. Should be able to get through without any extra travel time. The LaSalle Avenue corridor is starting to fill in, but that's mainly west of Main Street. So kind of slow go right now between Main and Chapin and Marion. Easy on Eddy Street, and State Road 23 looks good throughout the South Bend area. We're a little congested with traffic near Heritage Square, and in the Granger area, busy at Fur and at Capitol and at Brick right now. But getting into Michigan, where 23 turns into M62, that's good until you get to Edwardsburg, and then we're slow at Main Street. US 12 and M62, and that could just be because of a train right now. Don't forget there is construction happening east of Edwardsburg near the roundabout on US 12. Right now, you should be able to get through without too much trouble. We'll see how that changes next hour, or if it changes. Check it out. Elkhart County Road slowing along 17 this morning at 120 at Beck at Middlebury Street. And in Bristol, it's Division Street clogged right now. Both directions of travel between the tracks and Industrial Drive.
3: Now, from the Glass Doctor of Indiana Weather Center, here's your Storm Alert weather forecast.
6: Partly sunny, hot, and humid today. We'd have another heat advisory in effect until 8 o'clock tonight. Highs of 88 feel like temperatures of 95. An occasional shower or thunderstorm possible during the day, but the best chance of storms will be late tonight and into early tomorrow morning. Severe weather is a possibility. We'll drop down to 60 tonight. And then cooler and less humid tomorrow, mostly sunny, high temperatures at 80. A meteorologist, Pujo.
4: And right now, cloudy skies overhead, muggy outside, temps at 65. 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
7: Game 4 of the NBA Finals between the New York Knicks and the San Antonio Spurs. The Spurs jumped out in front early in this one as they led by 27 points at the half, but the Knicks began to claw their way back in the second half, taking the lead briefly before being down again with 30 seconds to go. But OG Anunoby flew in to save the day.
8: Brunson gets it, fires up a three. Shot no good, the tip, it's gone! It's gone! It's gone! With 1.2 remaining, Knicks take the lead!
7: The call on ABC. The Knicks come back from 29 points down to win at 107-106, and they take a 3-1 lead in the series. Tony Genualdo, Fox News.
4: In other sports that we're checking for you this morning, soccer's World Cup begins today. Games in Mexico City. The U.S. plays Paraguay tomorrow night. In baseball, Rockies defeated the Cubs. White Sox edged out the Braves. The Cardinals swamped the Mets. Twins over the Tigers. The Padres beat the Reds. Athletics over the Brewers. Sapan Cubs defeated Peoria Chiefs 5-3 in a rain-shortened game. And one more sports now, Victor Garcia.
9: A ribbon-cutting ceremony is scheduled for tonight before the South Bend Cubs game to celebrate the expansion at Four Winds Field. During the ceremony, South Bend Mayor James Mueller will present Cubs owner Andrew Berlin with the key to the city, recognizing his investment in the area around the ballpark and his role in bringing the Cubs franchise to South Bend. Tonight is Game 5 of the Stanley Cup Final. The Carolina Hurricanes beat the Vegas Golden Knights on Tuesday, tying up the series at 2 games apiece. The Indiana Fever will face the Chicago Sky tonight. Head coach Stephanie White reflects on Caitlin Clark's game winner against Washington in Commissioner's Cup action 3 nights ago.
10: It was what he drew up. You know, we executed it perfectly. I think you see we've been in a lot of those end-of-game situations, and we've done a really good job of executing in those moments. And we got the shot, and C stepped up and made a hell of a shot.
9: The Fever are 6-5 on the season and are looking to string some wins together. That's your sports. Victor Garcia, MNC News.
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4: 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Time to check out Impressit Jewelry Creations, creating beautiful pieces for the moments that will last a lifetime. And time now for the good news of the day. The Benton Harbor Public Library has a new name. During a dedication ceremony this week, officials renamed the East Wall Street Library as the Mamie L. Yarborough Benton Harbor Public Library. The change honors Yarborough's years of service as a Berrien County Commissioner. Yarborough says she's grateful for the recognition and believes that libraries remain one of the most important resources for both children and older adults. Two officers in Southeast Michigan are now being recognized for a rapid response to a deadly attack at a church last year.
5: The Grand Blanc Township Police Department awarded Officer Jason Carpentier and Conservation Officer Luke Robert the Ron Hela Spartan Baylor Award for their actions during a September shooting and fire at the Church of Jesus Christ of Latter-day Saints that left four people dead. Investigators say the officers confronted the gunman and stopped the attack less than 4 minutes after the first 911 call. The department credited their response with preventing further loss of life. Alyssa Foster, MNC News.
4: 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Coming up next, traffic, weather, and the Sean Hannity Morning Minute. 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
4: Rains, as far as where it's falling, has been pretty light this morning, so I don't think you'll have to deal with any kind of flooding or ponding situation on the roads. Checking out City Streets South Bend, we're getting ready for rush hour number one. Sample Street's already busy this morning at Chapin and Prairie, Maine, and Michigan. Got a little bit of slowing happening, Michigan, at Monroe, and the Wayne Street corridor is now starting to fill in. Same with the LaSalle Avenue corridor. Of course, the Colfax Avenue Bridge has been shut down, so more traffic is hitting LaSalle these days. Don't forget, Main Street is closed between LaSalle and Marion, and that's on account of infrastructure work. They're putting in a new development just a little bit south of the hospital, and they're working on all that stuff there, so thus the closure. Mishawaka Street's good, including the downtown area, though we do have crowding again right now on McKinley at Main Street and also at the railroad tracks. Forecast looking kind of sauna-like today. We'll put it that way, with partly sunny skies. High 89, that's the air temp. The feels-like temperature, more close to 98 degrees, and currently it is 65. Storms, by the way, on tap for tonight between the hours of 10 p.m. and 2 a.m. is what they're looking at right now.
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18: We've got a guy that has no problem men planes, women's sports, Telerica. A guy that's going to run an all-vegan campaign in the cattle state of Texas. So Plattner's faced calls to drop out from some Democrats. One said that he thinks it's definitely going to happen. I'm not there. He's got all the support. This is the worst part for the Democrats. They got Plattner. They got El Sayed in Michigan. They got Tellerico. They've got Mamdani. They got Grandpa Bernie, Pocahontas, AOC, the squad, and nobody in leadership in name only. And I say name only. They will never take on this radical or any other radical in their party because they cling to power more than anything else.
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20: We hit them very hard. I'm Dave Anthony, Fox News. That's what President Trump told Fox during his second night of attacks in Iran, calling it violent and vicious as he insists Iran keeps tapping us along on a potential deal.
21: CENTCOM says Iranian military surveillance capabilities, along with air defense systems and communication sites, were hit.
20: Fox's Dre Yingst in Tel Aviv.
21: Now, in response, the Iranians launched ballistic missiles and drones at Gulf countries, including Bahrain and Kuwait. The Jordanian army says they dealt with at least 20 Iranian ballistic missiles in the skies of their country. Today, the Iranian Foreign Ministry says the strikes overnight rendered the ceasefire practically meaningless.
20: As Iran keeps insisting it's blocking shipping in the Strait of Hormuz, President Trump says the U.S. in a secret mission got more than 200 ships through, carrying 100 million barrels of oil. Oil prices have been down slightly this morning, but the spike up for oil and gas in this conflict drove inflation in May to the biggest rise in 3 years.
22: But President Trump says he's not

0: shoots it, fires up a three. Shot no good. The tip, it's gone! It's gone!
1: OG Anunoby's game winner for the Knicks came with a second left to complete a 29-point second-half comeback, beating the Spurs 107-106 on ABC. 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
1: President Trump wants Republicans in Congress to take up another bill using the reconciliation process Democrats cannot block to approve $350 billion for the U.S. military. And he wrote on Truth Social last night it should include the Save America Act. It would require voters show proof of citizenship and a photo ID and put big restrictions on mail-in ballots. It would also ban transgender athletes in women's sports and transgender surgeries for children. He posted that hours after signing a reconciliation bill funding immigration enforcement and Border Patrol into 2029.
6: Now we won't have the Democrats threatening to shut down Immigration Custom Enforcement, which is ICE, or shutting down our Custom and Border Protection, which is, you know, protects our borders.
1: Homeland Security Secretary Mark Wayne Mullen, Democrats who were unable to block the funding call ICE out of control. Also in Congress, they keep investigating the Jeffrey Epstein sex trafficking investigation, and one of the world's richest men talked to lawmakers in private, Microsoft founder Bill Gates.
7: House Oversight Committee Chair James Comer requested Bill Gates testify behind closed doors after his name appeared in documents connected to Jeffrey Epstein. But in a statement given to the media, Gates said he should never have met with Epstein in the first place. Gates admitted to having met with him after Epstein had first been convicted of sex crimes. What's next? Democratic Congressman Robert Garcia says the committee wants to hear from the acting attorney general.
8: So we are glad that Chairman Comer's finally agreed to bring in Mr. Blanche for what we believe needs to be an under oath deposition.
7: Comer also wants to hear from Epstein's attorney, Alan Dershowitz. Jill Nato, Fox News.
1: We will get another inflation update this morning, this one at the wholesale level. The day after the rise in consumer prices led to a big stock market sell-off, but stock futures are rising this morning. I'm Dave Anthony. This is Fox News.
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10: Good morning to you. MNC News Time, 7:05. Welcome to Thursday. I'm Sean Simney in the MNC News Center here on this June the 11th, 2026. And your news getting started now with our top local stories here on Michiana Mornings. Today brings another hot and humid day across Michiana. Highs reaching the upper 80s, but it'll feel more like the upper to middle 90s. The WSBT meteorologist Abby Wepler says
11: there is so much juice in the atmosphere. It is sticky out there. This helps fuel storms. So dew points in the 70s. It is a tropical air mass, and these are not going anywhere.
10: And she says strong to severe thunderstorms are possible late tonight, mainly between 10 and 2 a.m. Damaging winds, the biggest concern, but large hail and an isolated twister cannot be ruled out. Cooler, less humid air arrives tomorrow. Meantime, Indiana Michigan Power's extended the suspension of power disconnections for residential customers behind on their payments as this danger keeps on. The utility says the moratorium will stay in place through the weekend to help keep customers safe during the extreme temps. I&M says it'll continue monitoring the weather and could extend the suspension if needed. Meantime, another summer hazard, West Nile virus, is now making its presence known in western Michigan.
12: Two mosquito pools in Kent County and one pool in Ottawa County have tested positive for the virus. Bridge, Michigan reports that West Nile can cause fever, body aches, vomiting, diarrhea, and rash, and can also be fatal. No human cases have been reported so far this year, but in 2025, there were 50 Michiganders who contracted the disease. Health officials are urging residents to wear bug spray outdoors and

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1: Sample Street, downtown South Bend. Busy right now at Lafayette, at Main, Michigan. Also at Fellows, Chapin and Prairie. You can add that into the Western Avenue corridor is starting to fill in, especially busy right now at Main Street in all four directions. LaSalle Avenue corridor is tight from Michigan all the way to Chapin and Marion. Easy getting up and down the hill on Eddy Street, but State Road 23 slow go right now at Ironwood and at Douglas in South Bend. Also by the Heritage Square Shopping Center in Mishawaka and Granger. Speaking of Mishawaka, slow go at the railroad tracks off of McKinley Avenue. We got backups in either direction of travel right now. Capitol Avenue looks fine but busy, especially at Day and McKinley and Jefferson. No problems to report in Osceola. Elkhart County roads look normal right now. Southwestern Michigan, we got a lot of power outages still there this morning after last evening's storms. About 1,000 INM customers, and most of them, again, near the shoreline from the state line all the way up past St. Joe in southwestern Michigan. If the lights are out and you happen to be headed in that direction, you have to treat your intersections as always stops. Anything in your path, 574-2595-953. 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Hire Hensley.
2: Now, from the Glass Doctor of Indiana Weather Center, here's your Storm Alert weather forecast.
3: Partly sunny, hot, and humid today. We'd have another heat advisory in effect until 8 o'clock tonight. Highs of 88 feel like temperatures of 95. An occasional shower or thunderstorm possible during the day, but the best chance of storms will be late tonight and into early tomorrow morning. Severe weather is a possibility. We'll drop down to 60 tonight. And then cooler and less humid tomorrow, mostly sunny, high temperatures at 80. A meteorologist, Karen.
1: Clouds overhead, temperatures 65 here at the MNC studios. And coming up next here on Michiana Mornings, an Elkhart man facing charges after a crash involving a horse-drawn buggy. 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
7: Everybody, Casey Hendrickson here. President Trump with his funniest, maybe worst endorsement ever. We'll talk about that and more. 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
1: 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And now the local news watch continues. City of South Bend starting road and infrastructure improvements around Byron and Springbrook Drives. The improvements include the construction of new curbs and sidewalks, and also repaving of Byron between York and Springbrook. New crosswalks will also be painted. The project also includes upgrades to the tennis courts at Marshall Park. The work is expected to wrap up at the start of August. The Elkhart County Homicide Unit's investigating after a body was found in a wooded area near the 2600 block of Lynx Drive in Elkhart. Police say a 911 caller reported finding the body around 2:30 yesterday afternoon. Officers and first responders got there and found a partially decomposed male body. So far, no word yet on how the man died. An Elkhart man is facing charges after a crash involving a horse-drawn buggy. The Elkhart County Sheriff's Office says 66-year-old Edward Herr rear-ended the buggy on State Road 13 to Middlebury on Tuesday. The buggy's driver suffered head, arm, and knee injuries and had to be taken to the hospital. Deputies say Herr left the scene, but was later arrested for OWI and leaving the scene of an injury crash. And a court hearing is now scheduled in Indiana's case against that alleged unlicensed daycare operation in Elkhart County.
8: State officials are seeking a permanent injunction during a June 18 hearing that would prohibit the operation from continuing. The lawsuit names two women accused of operating a child care facility from a home on County Road 42 without the required licensing. Neither woman has been arrested or criminally charged. Investigators executed a search warrant at the property last week and reported finding 86 children on site. According to court filings, 66 of those children were located in a basement that lacked a fire escape. Authorities said they had previously visited the residence several times and issued a cease and desist order in April following complaints. Heather Starr, MNC News.
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1: 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Authorities in southern Mexico discovered the nude body of an Indianapolis mother. Her name, Michaela Penley. She was found in a ditch. Penley was brutally murdered and identified by her family. She was reportedly raped and beaten to death and was 6 months pregnant. Penley's 7 children who were missing were found by Mexican authorities, and their father has now been arrested. And federal regulators give the green light to a new ingredient in sunscreen.
12: The FDA signed off on the ingredient Bemotrizinol for the U.S. sunblock market. The skin protectant has long been used in Europe and other parts of the world. It's the first new ingredient to be approved for the U.S. in more than 25 years. Experts say Bemotrizinol will protect against what's known as ultraviolet A and B rays, while also not leaving white streaks often associated with mineral-based sunscreens. Tom Graham, Fox News.
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1: No crashes to slow you down unexpectedly, so let's check out construction around South Bend in the area with 95.3 MNC's Tommy Lee.
0: Lafayette Boulevard is still closed between Jefferson and Washington during safety and structural inspections being conducted at the Lafayette building following Monday's fire. We've got lane closures on South Olive Street from West Sample to the railroad tracks for water service line valve repair. Milling and paving work on Ireland Road with major delays between Ironwood and Miami. And North Brookfield closed between Longley and Fasnacht for repairs on a main line that caused a sinkhole detour there with College. If you see a crash or a backup, call us or text us 574-2595 95.3.
1: A reminder, State Road 23 is closed south of the bypass due to construction, and we're starting to see slowdowns now on US 12 in the legal Eagle Lake area right now in both directions of travel, and then also headed westbound at the intersection with Adamsville Road. Again, this is US 12 we're talking about. Bypass is good right now, both Elkhart and St. Joseph County, and no trouble on the toll road. Traffic this hour brought to you by the Hensley Legal Group. It happens. Hire Hensley.
2: Now, from the Glass Doctor of Indiana Weather Center, here's your Storm Alert weather forecast.
3: Partly sunny, hot, and humid today. We'd have another heat advisory in effect until 8 o'clock tonight. Highs of 88 feel like temperatures of 95. An occasional shower or thunderstorm possible during the day, but the best chance of storms will be late tonight and into early tomorrow morning. Severe weather is a possibility. We'll drop down to 60 tonight. And then cooler and less humid tomorrow, mostly sunny, high temperatures at 80. A meteorologist,
1: Pujo. Clouds out there starting to dry out from the rain we had overnight. Our current temp is 65, very muggy outside the 95.3 MNC studios. Coming up next on Michiana Mornings, we have the very latest into the investigation of a Cass County hit and run that claimed the life of a Benton Harbor man. You'll hear what the sheriff has to say next. 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
15: 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The concurrent resolution is adopted.
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1: MNC News Time, 7:21. The Department of Justice has announced terror-related charges against multiple people accused of anti-Jewish threats.
19: The Department of Justice says a federal grand jury in Detroit has returned an indictment against eight people from Michigan, Wisconsin, and Illinois for their alleged roles in conspiracies to make threats against leaders of the University of Michigan, law enforcement, and businesses, including the Jewish Federation of Detroit, over what prosecutors call the victims' perceived financial support for Israel. The U.S. Attorney's office in a statement saying, "In America, we rule by law, not by fear," that the DOJ will counter terror and intimidation threats with justice. Jeff Manasso, Fox News.
1: And out of Cass County in Michigan for the latest about a 24-year-old Benton Harbor man who died in an apparent hit-and-run crash. Cass County Sheriff Clint Roach says his department is still investigating the circumstances that led to the death of Timothy Johnson. He was found dead in a ditch in the area of M-152 and Pleasant Street in Silver Creek Township back on May 24th. Roach says online rumors that Johnson was beaten to death are lies and that they're pursuing the investigation as a hit and run.
20: Detectives and MSP were able to identify a vehicle of interest as a 2010 to 2012 Ford Taurus, possibly black in color with heavy damage. The sheriff's office has received several tips that are being followed up on. Detectives are also obtaining multiple search warrants for cell phone records and cell phone tower data. With the subpoenas in place, the process of collecting this data has begun, but unfortunately is a very lengthy process. There have been several social media posts asking the public to call the sheriff's office and demand an investigation. The Cass County Sheriff's Office has and will continue to investigate this accident as a vehicular homicide, also known as a hit and run causing death. The Cass County Sheriff's Office is asking anyone with information about this or any other incident to contact the Cass County Sheriff's Office at our 269-445-8644 number.
1: Now, police have revealed a possible vehicle of interest. They're looking for a 2010 to 2012 Ford Taurus with significant damage to the driver's side. And again, anybody with information has to contact the Cass County Sheriff's Office. Coming up next, we'll bring you traffic, weather, and the lowest gas prices around Michiana. MNC News Time, 7:24.
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1: We've been telling you about construction on Ireland Road, and we're seeing the effects of it right now between Ironwood and Miami Street. Both directions of travel hampered right now. You'll need a few extra minutes to get through and a lot of extra caution. You are advised to avoid it if you can. If you want to travel south to Jackson Road and use that instead, that could be a good alternate to you. That would take you a few extra minutes as well. We're also seeing some just congestion. It's just rush hour traffic type congestion at the intersection of Ireland and Michigan Street. And then further north in downtown South Bend, Sample Street slow go at Michigan, at Main, at Chapin, at Prairie. Michigan Street remains slow go between Monroe and Western. Actually, between Monroe now and Wayne Street, just kind of clogged that whole area there. And then further north in front of the Century Center, MLK, seeing the effects of the Colfax Avenue Bridge shutdown with the LaSalle Avenue corridor all filled in right now. In Mishawaka, again, busy on McKinley between Main Street and Capitol Avenue. Capitol's busiest intersection right now is the one at Day Road, actually. No problems in Osceola and in Elkhart County. All things look normal. And anything in your path, 574-2595-953. It's a sauna out there. It's going to stay that way throughout the day. Partly sunny later on. Air temperature up to 89. The feels like 98. Tonight, showers and thunderstorms likely. Some possibly strong to severe late at night. A low of 63. Friday, some early morning rain and then turning sunny. Should be nice for the weekend. High 79 tomorrow. 84 Saturday. 75 on Sunday. Mostly sunny, 73 for Monday. And currently it's 65 at the 95.3 MNC Studios.
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1: 728. Checking out market futures right now. Things are looking positive. The Dow futures are up 343. The NASDAQ up 290. S&P 500 futures up by 44.
6: I'm Liz Klayman, and this is the Fox Business Report.
7: Stock futures are rebounding today. Investors are shrugging off the latest developments with Iran and renewed concerns about artificial intelligence spending. Shares of cloud computing and software giant Oracle are down 2%. Its profit and revenue rose in the recent quarter, but investors were surprised by its massive spending. Oracle spent $55.7 billion on its business in the past year as it works on building AI data centers, about $5 billion more than analysts expected. And it expects to spend about $70 billion next year. Furniture giant Hooker Furnishings made a profit in its recent quarter. Despite what it's calling challenging market conditions, Hooker's been dealing with tariff uncertainty in the stalled housing market. That's your Fox Business Report. I'm Ginny Cosola. Invested in you.
23: Very warm, very humid for your Thursday, and rain and thunderstorm action is back. I'm Chief Meteorologist Ryan Martin with Hoosier Ag Today's Indiana Farm Forecast. Here's what we're looking at across the region. Big-time cluster of rain and thunderstorm action trying to come together into the upper Midwest and move eastward. This was the main story yesterday afternoon in Minnesota, Wisconsin. Strong to severe weather there. We've seen some of that action try and cross the Illinois-Indiana line, but running out of gas. I do think here as we move through the balance of your Thursday, another round of action does come together. The strongest and most severe activity, I think, stays well north this time, but good rains, especially later this afternoon and evening. We'll try and clear out a little bit for tomorrow. Air mass change gives us a little bit more comfortable weather conditions for Friday and for Saturday. Scattered showers coming back for Sunday, anywhere from a quarter to three quarters of an inch there. Then next week, Monday, Tuesday, dry. Rains are back the second half of the week. I'm meteorologist Ryan Martin.
1: A heads up for South Bend drivers. Listener reports a tree down right now on eastbound Cleveland Road. This is just west of Bendix. Traffic tied up in the area. MNC News Time, 7:30.
24: I'm Gianna Gelosi. The United States and Iran trading a new round of attacks for a second day.
25: CENTCOM says Iranian military surveillance capabilities, along with air defense systems and communication sites, were hit. In response to these strikes, the Iranians launched ballistic missiles and drones toward Gulf countries, including Kuwait and Bahrain.
24: That's Fox's Trey Yings. President Trump locks in funding for ICE and CBP through the end of his term, arguing illegal immigration surged in the Biden administration.
3: I believe it was the most insecure and unsecure border anywhere in the world. And they allowed this open border policy where millions of people came into our country unchecked, unvetted.
24: The president yesterday in the Oval Office, and the Knicks pulled off the greatest comeback in NBA Finals history, rallying from a 29-point deficit to beat the San Antonio Spurs 107-106. 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
1: Good morning here at the half hour. I'm John Zimney in the M&C News Center. Michiana Mornings continues now with more of our top local stories. Keep the air conditioner running today. Temperatures again climbing to around 88, but with that tropical humidity, that'll push the heat index values well into the 90s. WSBT meteorologist Abby Wepler says a cold front will trigger a chance for strong to severe storms later tonight.
5: Really after about 9 o'clock, unless it speeds up a little bit, this is where we could see those damaging winds. We're seeing a lot of it moving as a line. That is where you get that push of damaging wind associated with it. And then by Friday, things are quieting down.
1: She says the heat and humidity will move out tomorrow, leaving mostly sunny skies and highs around 80. And then a pleasant weekend follows with low 80s Saturday and into the 70s on Sunday. Well, with summer heat here, utilities are offering guidance to help you stay cool without driving up your power bill.
8: Indiana Michigan Power says small steps can help reduce energy use during hotter weather, including replacing air filters, keeping vents clear, and setting ceiling fans to spin counterclockwise for better airflow. The company also recommends keeping thermostats at a steady setting, using natural light when possible, and closing blinds during peak sun to limit indoor heat gain. Victor Garcia, MNC News.
1: MNC News time, 7:33. Now checking crimes in courts. A Mexican national has been sentenced to 6 months in federal prison after he pled guilty to illegally re-entering the United States. 34-year-old Victor Manuel Cetina was sentenced in U.S. District Court in Hammond and will also serve 1 year of supervised release if he remains or returns to the country following expected removal proceedings. Court documents show that Cetina had previously been deported 3 times, including twice in the year 2023. From the follow-up file today, the Chicago Bears' name won't change, but where they play their home games will. At the Hammond City Council meeting this week, Mayor Tom McDermott Jr. said Governor Mike Braun was instrumental for getting the Bears to approve of a stadium in Hammond.
9: Within the last year, we already cut the ribbon on a $1 billion train expansion that goes through the heart of our city that benefits Hammond greatly. And now to have the Bears choose Hammond for a multi-billion-dollar project, I'm not going to be able to say that for a long time. The state of Indiana took care of Hammond.
1: When asked how much land would be needed for the potential stadium development, McDermott said the entire project would have at least 300 acres made available, the stadium itself requiring at least 60 acres. Illinois Governor J.B. Pritzker, meantime, says he'll call a special session of the legislature to try to come up with a plan to keep the Bears in Illinois. A South Shore Line train struck a vehicle at Country Club Road railroad crossing near Edison Road and U.S. 31 in St. Joseph County. Emergency crews were called to the scene just after 11 o'clock on Tuesday night. Authorities said the vehicle's only occupant got out and was clear of the tracks before the train hit the vehicle. WSBT reports no injuries were reported to that driver or anybody aboard the train. New this morning on MNC, attendees traveling to see the FIFA World Cup as it comes to the U.S., Canada, and Mexico need to follow some fairly strict rules.
10: The tournament kicks off in Mexico City on Thursday, and fans are being warned about 5 items they can't bring into stadiums. Vapes and e-cigarettes are a criminal offense in Mexico and will be confiscated at the gate. FIFA is also enforcing one of the strictest bag policies in tournament history, so you'll be turned away if you have a bag or backpack and there's no bag check service. Food and drinks will be confiscated, as will umbrellas, folding chairs, and seat cushions. And don't bring a vuvuzela, air horn, or any pyrotechnics. Fireworks, flares, and smoke bombs could result in your arrest at the gate. Alyssa Foster, MNC News.
1: And the U.S. Plays Paraguay tomorrow night. That game at 9 o'clock. 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
1: All right, checking out the roads now this morning. Again, thanks to one of our listeners tipping us off about a tree that fell. And on a very busy stretch of road, eastbound Cleveland, west of Bendix. We We see some slowdowns in that area right now. Avoid the tree on Cleveland. Downtown area of South Bend, busy on Sample Street, Main, Michigan. Also Chapin and Prairie right now. The Western Avenue corridor filled in. Same with the LaSalle Avenue corridor. Don't forget, Main Street shut down from LaSalle to Marion. And if you're on Lincoln Way, we got slowdowns on Bendix. Both directions travel to or from the airport right now. Bypass is good in St. Joseph County. The toll road's fine throughout the entire state. State Road 23 closed from the bypass to Mayflower Road. There's other closures as well between South Bend and North Liberty. Avoid 23 in that area. Folks say to take State Road 4 and US 31 as your detour. If you have travel plans down near the Plymouth area, just a heads up, there is construction on US 30 that'll slow you down a bit. And then if you're headed toward Stark County on 30, all sorts of construction. There's even actually a closure, a partial closure right now, with the eastbound lanes of 30 shut down between Hamlet and Groverton. Anything in your path, you can text us 574-2595-953. 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It happens. Hire Hensley.
2: Now, from the Glass Doctor of Indiana Weather Center, here's your Storm Alert weather forecast.
11: Partly sunny, hot, and humid today. We'd have another heat advisory in effect until 8 o'clock tonight. Highs of 88 feel like temperatures of 95. An occasional shower or thunderstorm possible during the day, but the best chance of storms will be late tonight and into early tomorrow morning. Severe weather is a possibility. We'll drop down to 60 tonight. And then cooler and less humid tomorrow, mostly sunny, high temperatures at 80. A meteorologist, Carrie Peugeot.
1: Clouds outside, muggy overall feeling. Temperatures 65 at the 95.3 MNC studios. Coming up in 2 minutes here on Michiana Mornings, an unlicensed pilot managed to fly for a major airline under the radar for more than a decade and a half. 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
1: 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As the news watch continues, Taiwan launching a series of test rockets in the direction of China.
2: The message to China is Taiwan can and will defend itself. So they test fired truck-mounted HIMARS from a beach which is believed to be a potential landing point in a potential Chinese invasion. The live fire of 32 test rockets went west into the Taiwan Strait toward China. That sends a clear message also to the U.S., saying not only are we able to defend ourselves, we deserve your support. A $14 billion arms package is on hold by Washington to Taiwan.
1: That's Fox's Lauren Simonetti reporting. Taiwan has maintained that the island will decide its own future, not China. The U.S., Mexico, and Canada in talks over whether to renew their free trade deal for 16 years. If the countries don't reach a deal by the end of the month, the three countries will instead have to renew the trade pact annually. President Donald Trump says he's considering letting the deal expire.
3: I don't know that I'm going to renew it because, to be honest with you, the United States does much better. Hey, we don't need anything that Canada has. We don't need anything that Mexico has, but they need everything that we have.
1: Now to Michigan, where police in suburban Detroit are investigating a family tragedy after four people were found shot to death at a home and the suspect surrendered when the cops got there.
4: 25-year-old Connor Pierce is accused of killing his parents, his younger brother, and his brother's girlfriend at a home in Livonia. Police responding Tuesday afternoon found the suspect's parents dead in the backyard and discovered his brother and the woman shot to death inside a bedroom. Investigators say Pierce came out of the house with his hands raised and told officers he had shot his family. Police say Pierce had a contentious relationship with his parents, but a motive remains unclear. Authorities also say they had never been called to the home for previous disturbances. Matt Murphy, Fox News.
1: An unlicensed pilot managed to fly under the radar for more than a decade and a half, transporting people without the proper credentials. Well, now authorities in Canada have arrested Jeffrey Wall for deceiving the flying public and his bosses at Air Canada. He flew 900 flights, both internationally and domestic. The 59-year-old's facing fraud and public mischief charges. He'll be back in a Canadian court later this month. And no more King's protests are set for President Donald Trump's birthday celebrations.
5: Protesters are set to take to the streets as President Donald Trump celebrates his 80th birthday with a UFC cage fight on the South Lawn of the White House. The No Kings movement is planning a nationwide event June 14th and on screens across the country for Rise Up, Sing Out, a concert for the First Amendment, 7:30 Sunday in New York City. The 90-minute event is being hosted by the Committee for the First Amendment in partnership with No Kings and Indivisible. Organizers say the goal is to celebrate the freedoms guaranteed by the First Amendment. The concert will feature several artists, including Bette Midler, Patti Smith, Rufus Wainwright, and others. Michelle Polino, Fox News.
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0: MNC News Time, 7:46. Senator Jim Banks now celebrating what he calls the most significant expansion of Naval Weapons Station Crane since its creation. The Department of Defense is assigning a one-star reserve flag officer to the base. Banks says the new high-ranking position will bring more authority, manpower, and high-skilled jobs to Indiana while managing advanced hypersonic and missile systems. And time's limited for thousands of owls on the nation's west coast as they'll soon be targeted by a massive kill.
2: Trained hunters will be gunning for the barred owls because they've been attacking hikers and they're driving a threatened rival species toward extinction. Barred owls are larger and more aggressive than the endangered owls. Killings have already begun in Washington state. The licensed killers will use recorded owl calls to lure them to their deaths. Gary Baumgarten, Fox News.
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0: Construction around South Bend in the area with Tommy Lee.
3: The south end of the intersection of North Brookfield Street and Rupel Street is closed for water service line work. East Washington's closed at an address in the 1400 block while crews work on a water tap. AEP crews are conducting electrical work on North Bendix just south of Boland Drive. Expect a southbound lane closure and flaggers. And in Elkhart, repaving is taking place on Benham Avenue from Hively to Lusher. If you see a crash or a backup, call us or text us at 574-2590. 95-95-3.
0: Again, reports of a tree down thanks to the storms we had earlier. Eastbound Cleveland Road, just west of Bendix. Traffic a bit tight in that area right now. And we're also seeing tight traffic in southwestern Michigan. This along US 12 between Eagle Lake and Adamsville Road. Most of the slowing we see right now is in the westbound lanes as you approach Adamsville Road. You are crawling for a stretch there. And again, anything in your path, you can text us at 574-2595-953. 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It happens. Hire Hensley.
1: Now, from the Glass Doctor of Indiana Weather Center, here's your Storm Alert weather forecast.
4: Partly sunny, hot, and humid today. We'd have another heat advisory in effect until 8 o'clock tonight. Highs of 88 feel like temperatures of 95. An occasional shower or thunderstorm possible during the day, but the best chance of storms will be late tonight and into early tomorrow morning. Severe weather is a possibility. We'll drop down to 60 tonight. And then cooler and less humid tomorrow, mostly sunny, high temperatures at 80. A meteorologist, Carrie Peugeot.
0: Clouds outside. Looks like the rain's come to an end. Temperature is currently 65 here at the 95.3 MNC Studios. 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Checking sports. The Knicks over the Spurs 107-106. They play again on Saturday, and if the Knicks win, they take the championship. In baseball, Rockies beat the Cubs 3-2. White Sox edged out the Braves 2-1. The Cardinals swamped the Mets 9-2. Twins over the Tigers 6-4. Padres over the Reds 5-4. And the Athletics over the Brewers 4-3. The Southland Cubs put away the Peoria Chiefs 5-3 in a rain-shortened game. 104 games, 48 countries, 16 cities, one huge goal. We're talking about soccer's World Cup.
5: France, Spain, Brazil, and current champions Argentina are among the favourites to win the World Cup. For countries like Haiti, Uzbekistan, and Curaçao, just being in the tournament is a victory. With words of encouragement for the US team, here's former player Kobe Jones.
6: Enjoy the moment. It all goes so fast. You're going to have a shared experience for life. You'll be talking with each other for life about moments like this.
5: First match is Mexico v South Africa at 3 p.m. Eastern in Mexico City. Jonathan Savage, Fox News.
0: U.S. plays Uruguay tomorrow night at 9 o'clock. You can watch it on Fox. 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
7: A ribbon-cutting ceremony is scheduled for tonight before the South Bend Cubs game to celebrate the expansion at Four Winds Field. During the ceremony, South Bend Mayor James Mueller will present Cubs owner Andrew Berlin with the key to the city, recognizing his investment in the area around the ballpark and his role in bringing the Cubs franchise to South Bend. Tonight is Game 5 of the Stanley Cup Final. The Carolina Hurricanes beat the Vegas Golden Knights on Tuesday, tying up the series at 2 games apiece. The Indiana Fever will face the Chicago Sky tonight. Head coach Stephanie White reflects on Caitlin Clark's game winner against Washington in Commissioner's Cup action 3 nights ago.
8: It was what he drew up. You know, we executed it perfectly. I think you see we've been in a lot of those end-of-game situations, and we've done a really good job of executing in those moments. And we got the shot, and C stepped up and made a hell of a shot.
7: The Fever are 6-5 on the season and are looking to string some wins together. And a judge ruling an NCAA quarterback is cleared to play despite allegations he engaged in illicit sports betting.
9: Even though NCAA rules prohibit athletes from gambling on college and pro sports and state that anybody who bets on a game that involves his own team or another team from the school he attends is subject to lifetime ineligibility to play, Texas Tech transfer quarterback Brendan Sorsby has been made eligible to play in the coming season for the Red Raiders. Monday, a district judge in Lubbock County, Texas, granted a temporary restraining order against the NCAA to restore Sorsby's eligibility. In response, the NCAA stated it's deeply concerned about the damaging, far-reaching, and broadly destabilizing ramifications of this outcome, which undermines and corrupts the integrity of sports. Sorsby is alleged to have made thousands of bets on sports while at Indiana, Tennessee, and Texas Tech. Jared Max, Fox News.
7: There is some fallout. Many schools are coming out saying they will not play Texas Tech in any sports in the coming year because of the decision. Sorsby is now suing the NCAA. That's your sports. Victor Garcia, MNC News.
0: 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It's 7:53.
10: I am waiting for my boxes of sweetamine to arrive. Dr. Joel Brind is sending me some because I've run out. I enjoy it so much. I have run out of my sweetamine. And the sweetamine is glycine. It all kind of rhymes, but it's something that your body needs 10 grams of per day, but you really only get 2 grams, and that's based on vegetables and meats. That's where you normally get glycine. But as human beings, we just don't get that much from the food that we eat. So that's why sweetamine was born. The aches and pains that are normally there, they're not there when you take the sweetamine. My mom's been doing it a lot. She's had issues with her knees. And also at night, she likes to take it in the middle of the night to put her back to sleep because she said it just calms her. It's just a wonderful. 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And it's not expensive at all, like supplements and some of your vitamins that you buy and everything. No, sweetamine is very, very affordable. There's 30 packets inside a box. 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
0: 7:54, time to check out Impress Jewelry Creations, creating beautiful pieces for the moments that'll last a lifetime. 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
11: iconic TV themes.
0: Yeah, not exactly Little House on the Prairie, but Brittany did go to Shipshawana.
11: So comforting to hear that. There she goes, tumbling down the hill.
0: Oh, yeah.
11: And we had the best time celebrating Owen's birthday in Shipshawana, and I'm telling you.
0: Because Owen said, Mommy, take me to Shipshawana. I want to go to the flea market. By the way, he's 2 years old.
11: He's two. He just knows. He knows what's fun. And on Tuesday and Wednesday, as the flea market is open, and they've got over 600 vendors.
0: Yeah, so it takes 2 days to go through.
11: It really does.
0: I know. And why is it whenever people go to the flea market, it's always the hottest, most humid day of the year?
11: Oh, my word. It was 100 degrees in the shade. It was so hot that we actually bought hats. So I'm glad that there were multiple hat vendors because we definitely were not prepared.
0: Hats, not bonnets?
11: Well, what's funny is that we were taking a walk on Tuesday night, and this wonderful couple, John and Delilah Miller, stopped us, and they gave my kids an Amish hat and Amish treats because. So Nigel looks like a little Amish boy. He's the cutest little thing.
0: Oh, my gosh.
11: While he wears his hat proudly. We stayed at the Farmstead Inn, which is great because then you can just walk across the street.
0: Boop, yep. boop, boop. Mm-hmm.
11: And they have the pool there. They have a wonderful breakfast spread. So it's the perfect place to take a staycation. Although the auction house that was also open, that's a new world. That I was a little envious of how everyone knew what to do.
0: Yeah, and then you walk in, you're like, what's going on? Oh, wait, that looks cool. Oh, somebody already got it. Gosh darn it.
11: It was a cat bowl. I wanted it. It looked like a little cat curled up. It was so cute.
0: Uh-huh.
11: But anyway, it was so much fun. And so some treasures the kids also found. Just the amount of nostalgia, because there will be booths, but then there's new stuff and homemade stuff. It's mm-hmm. so fun.
0: Yeah, last time I was at the flea market in Shipshawana, my big purchase was a $5 pair of sunglasses. And they're glasses I can put over my regular glasses. So I don't have to take my regular glasses off. I can just put these big gigantic sunglasses over my glasses. And they look really cool.
11: I love that.
0: Yeah, they really do. My favorite shop in Shipshawana is the Yoder Cheese and Meat Shop.
11: Oh, right next door.
0: Oh, my gosh. Yep. I love that place. I could go in there and shoplift everything. That's how much I love it.
11: Well,
0: it's worth going to prison for.
11: I'm glad you say that because we had been in the flea market for hours.
0: Mm-hmm.
11: Then we went to Yoder's and we were going to buy something and I couldn't find the card anywhere. And I was in charge. I had it in my pocket. I didn't want to bring a purse with me. And Pat's like, what? Where's the card? So we went back to the flea market, retraced our steps, and there it was at Lost and Found. Oh. Somebody turned it in.
0: Oh, what?
11: I know.
0: Shipshawana.
11: You know you're in Shipshawana.
0: Oh, my gosh.
11: Good folks. You know, good folks.
0: Had it been Osceola, you would have been wiped out. They would have, like, filled up their tank with gas, and Brittany's got no cash.
11: Isn't that incredible? So it was super fun, and if you're looking for a great place to spend summer, do it.
0: No dig on on Osceola, by the way. I love you folks. I live in northern Osceola, otherwise known as Granger. All right, MNC News Time now, 7:58.
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0: Oh, the rush hour traffic in downtown South Bend, pretty manageable right now, though we're starting to get that eastbound backup on Sample Street from Franklin to Fellows. It's kind of in patches right now. Should become more solid here in a few minutes if it's like every other day of the week. And then we are super busy, super clogged at the LaSalle Avenue corridor off of MLK, especially right now. Don't forget Main Street shut down LaSalle to Marion, so just a little bit north of there. And then also, if you're on US 12, slowdowns right now, Eagle Lake to Adamsville Road in either direction of travel. Going to be parched on the prairie today. We have more heat and humidity with a daytime high reaching 88, but the feels like factor up to 98 degrees. Strong to severe storms later on tonight. Currently it's 65 at 8 o'clock.
16: Iran says the ceasefire is now practically meaningless. I'm Dave Anthony, Fox News. After the U.S. went on the attack again and Iran retaliated again, launching drones and missiles at Gulf countries with American bases, Bahrain, Jordan, and Kuwait. Some were shot down. Fox's Lucas Tomlinson is at the White House.
17: For the second consecutive night, U.S. forces launching strikes, and that strike included launching Tomahawk cruise missiles from a U.S. warship. In a statement, Central Command said, quote, CENTCOM forces launched strikes on Iranian military surveillance capabilities, communication systems, and air defense sites across Iran.
16: President Trump called Fox's Trey Inks from the Situation Room during the bombing, saying we hit them very hard.
18: Because they were unwilling to make a good faith deal at the negotiating table. And I asked the president, if they don't sign the deal, what's going to happen? And he said, we'll bomb the S out of them tomorrow night. And so clearly President Trump is keeping the military option on the table if the Iranians are unwilling to make those concessions.
16: India is upset over another U.S. strike in this conflict, one that killed three people on a ship.
5: The crew members died when a U.S. missile hit the engine room of the MT Setabello, an Indian-operated oil and chemicals tanker accused of trying to breach the blockade of Iranian ports. Their deaths confirmed today after being reported missing yesterday. India has lodged a strong protest to the strike. The U.S. said the vessel was carrying oil from Iran.
16: Fox's Jonathan Savage. While Iran insists it controls the Strait of Hormuz, blocking shipping, President Trump says a secret U.S. mission has escorted a lot of ships out, more than 200, carrying 100 million barrels of oil.
19: Late at night with no lights, because they don't have any radar, because we blasted the crap out of them.
16: Now, last night, the president posted on Truth Social a call for Republicans in Congress to approve $350 billion for the military using a reconciliation process Democrats cannot block. He also wants that to include new rules for voting, requiring ID and outlawing most mail-in balloting and no transgender athletes.

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5: Something President Trump did in his first term, he may undo in his second. Could include also lead to more trade and tariff turmoil with our neighbors to the north and south.
6: President Trump says he is not looking to renew the U.S.-Mexico-Canada trade agreement when it comes up for review next month. A provision of the USMCA allows a country to withdraw from the trade pact with 6 months' notice, something the Trump administration is signaling it may do.
7: And they have to treat us better, you know, with Mexico and Canada, we have trade deficits. We should have surpluses with them. We don't need their cars. We don't need their lumber. We don't need their energy. We don't need anything.
6: Renewal negotiations have already begun between the U.S. and Mexico. At the White House, Jared Halpern, Fox News.
5: Later this hour, we'll get another inflation report expected to show a rise in wholesale prices the day after the update on consumer prices showing the highest annual rate in May in 3 years. That led to a stock market plunge, dragging the Dow down more than 900 points. But this morning, Dow futures are rising over 300. A historic night in New York. The Knicks staged the biggest comeback ever in the NBA Finals.
8: The Spurs jumped out in front early in this one as they led by 27 points at the half, the largest halftime lead by a road team in finals history. But the Knicks began to claw their way back in the second half, taking the lead briefly before being down again with 30 seconds to go. But OG Anunoby flew in to save the day.
9: Brunson gets it, fires up a three. Shot no good, the tip, it's gone!
8: The call on ABC. The Knicks come back from 29 points down to win at 107-106, and they take a 3-1 lead in the series. Tony Genualdo, Fox News.
5: Game 5 will be in San Antonio Saturday night. Soccer's World Cup starts today in Mexico with two matches. Team USA plays tomorrow. I'm Dave Anthony, and this is Fox News.
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11: At 8.05, good Thursday morning to you. I'm John Zimney in the MNC News Center. It is June the 11th, 2026. The news continues now with our top local stories on Michiana Mornings. With another summer-like day ahead, with highs reaching 88 and sticky humidity making it feel much hotter.
12: Again, in the mid to upper 80s, dew points are still high. So here's that level 3, the enhanced risk of strong storms. We'll look ahead at that heat index. We'll be in the 90s, so a lot of fuel to work with as that cold front approaches.
11: Yeah, WSBT meteorologist Abby Wepler says severe weather is possible late tonight. That cold front sweeping through the region. Storms could produce damaging hail. Or winds, rather, a large hail and even an isolated tornado. The hours they're looking at, right around 9 o'clock or so, anywhere from like 9 to midnight for us, and then it'll move on to the east. Conditions improve quickly tomorrow with sunshine returning and temperatures hovering right around 80. Meantime, Indiana Michigan Power's extended its suspension of power disconnects for residential customers behind on their payments as the heat continues. The utility says the moratorium will stay in place through the weekend to help keep customers safe. I&M says it will continue monitoring the weather and could extend the suspension if it's needed.
10: 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Traffic update.
11: Well, construction project on US 12. There's a lot of traffic hitting right now, and there's a lot of backups and slowdowns, mainly because flaggers are at the scene between Adams Hill Road and Eagle Lake, and you got to take your turn going through. We got heavy traffic that is crawling right now at Adamsville Road. That's in the westbound lanes. And then right at the entrance to Eagle Lake in that area, traffic is crawling for a spell there as well. Most of the slowdowns really are in the westbound lanes currently, though that switches on and off from time to time. But that's the situation there on 12 right now, just east of Edwardsburg. And then don't forget, State Road 23, southwest side of South Bend, completely shut down either direction to travel. Bypass to Mayflower Road and then

0: other stretches closer to North Liberty. You need to use State Road 4 and US 31 as a detour past all of that. So not easy getting around that. And then rush hour traffic on High now. We have a lot of volume happening downtown southbound along Sample Street at the big intersections. Northbound on Michigan Street to Monroe and Wayne and Western. MLK in front of the Century Center. Main Street slow go near the LaSalle Avenue corridor, and it's completely shut down. Main is north of there. Because they're working on infrastructure things, the construction crews are. Mishawaka, we are doing okay in the downtown area. Capitol Avenue is busy at McKinley, Jefferson, and also at Day Roads. Those are your three big ones off of Capitol Avenue. Slowing continues near Osceola on Lincoln Way near the Twin Branch School and Park. The rest of it looks okay. And in Elkhart County, slowing all over 17 right now at 120, all directions of travel, especially at the bypass, just south of the interchanges, County Road 18. We have all four directions right there at that intersection with County Road 17 slow go. And then in and out of the city of Goshen using 33, you're going to be hampered by construction there as well, especially as you round the bend and 33 turns into Pike Street. Anything in your path, 574-2595-953.
1: Now, from the Glass Doctor of Indiana Weather Center, here's your Storm Alert weather forecast.
2: Partly sunny, hot, and humid today. We'd have another heat advisory in effect until 8 o'clock tonight. Highs of 88 feel like temperatures of 95. An occasional shower or thunderstorm possible during the day, but the best chance of storms will be late tonight and into early tomorrow morning. Severe weather is a possibility. We'll drop down to 60 tonight. And then cooler and less humid tomorrow, mostly sunny, high temperatures at 80. A meteorologist, Carrie Pujo.
0: Clouds overhead, our current temp 65 at the 95.3 MNC studios. 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
5: 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President Trump with his funniest, maybe worst endorsement ever. We'll talk about that and more. 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
0: 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The Elkhart County Homicide Unit's investigating after a body was found in a wooded area near the 2600 block of Lynx Drive in Elkhart. Police say a 911 caller tipped them off around 2:30 yesterday afternoon. Officers and first responders got there and found a partially decomposed male body. So far, no word yet on how the man died. A Michigan appeals court has overturned the terrorism-related conviction of a man connected to the 2020 plot to kidnap Governor Gretchen Whitmer.
6: 32-year-old Joe Morrison had been convicted of providing material support for terrorism and other offenses. But in a unanimous decision Tuesday, the Michigan Court of Appeals ruled that kidnapping does not qualify as a violent felony under the state's terrorism statute, making the conviction invalid. Morrison has been behind bars since 2022 and was serving a reduced 6-year minimum sentence. sentence. Michigan Attorney General Dana Nessel sharply criticized the ruling and says that her office plans to appeal the case to the Michigan Supreme Court. Tommy Lee, MNC News.
0: An Elkhart woman was hurt in a head-on crash on County Road 26 near County Road 22. Elkhart County Sheriff's deputies say the 40-year-old was driving west on Tuesday when her car crossed the center line and struck an eastbound pickup towing a trailer. She became trapped in her vehicle and had to be freed by emergency crews. Fortunately, the 17-year-old pickup driver and a passenger were not hurt. And the Indiana State Fair has announced more acts for its 2026 Hoosier Lottery Free Stage lineup.
7: My buddies and me, you're getting real well known. Yeah, the bad guys know us and they leave us alone. I get around.
0: Among the performers scheduled are The Beach Boys, that's on opening day August 7th, also Busta Rhymes on August 13th, Grand Funk Railroad August 14th, Trace Atkins on the 16th, Gene Simmons of Kiss fame on the 20th, and Don McLean on August 22nd. But wait, there's more. Also appearing is Tusk. That is a Fleetwood Mac tribute band. The Happy Together Tour, Tasha Cobbs-Leonard, all concerts free with paid fair admission. And coming up next, we'll bring you top trending stories of the morning and your five-day forecast. 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
0: MNC News Time, just after 8:15, a Martinsville man's going to spend the rest of his life behind bars for what prosecutors are calling a, quote, systematic and repeated child molesting case. A judge sentenced 31-year-old Aaron Gorham to 96 years. Gorham filmed the abuse and then shared it online. The Brown County prosecutor noted it was the longest sentence he had ever secured in his entire career, stating that Gorham deserved to be warehoused for life. And a man in Ohio went dumpster diving to retrieve a winning lottery ticket.
8: Ohio Lottery reports a man bought a winning Bingo 25 scratch-off ticket recently in Willard. It was a winner that the unnamed man says he accidentally threw away, that by the time he realized it, he had a decision to make for the $100,000 winning ticket. Of course, he went dumpster diving and found it just before trash pickup. The Ohio Lottery says after taxes and a shower, the lucky winner gets just over $73,000. Jeff Manasso, Fox News.
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0: And more construction updates around South Bend in the area with Tommy Lee.
6: Lafayette Boulevard is still closed between Jefferson Boulevard and Washington Street while safety and structural inspections are conducted at the Lafayette building after Monday's fire. Napoleon is closed at an address in the 500 block for sewer tap work, detour with Hill, St. Vincent, and Lawrence. The intersection of 24th Street and Wall Street in South Bend is closed, detour with Mishawaka Avenue, 25th, and Hastings. And crews are installing a water main on Main Street in South Bend for the Madison Lifestyle District. The detour is MLK via Marion and Colfax. If you see a crash or a backup, call us or text us 574-2595-953.
0: About an hour ago, we were tipped off about a tree that had fallen in the road and a very busy stretch of road at that, Cleveland at Bendix. Not sure if that's still a factor or not. I'm seeing slowdowns at both the Portage intersection as well as the Bendix intersection, but eastbound lanes, there may be a tree in the way, or maybe it's off to the side of the road at this point. Not really sure. If you have an update, please feel free to text us. I'll give you that number again in a second. Other than that, the live map does show a lot of slowing happening. US 12, Eagle Lake to Adamsville Road. It's all construction related. Don't forget, State Road 23 shut down south of the bypass. And again, that phone number to text in, 574-2595-953 with any traffic tips.
1: Now, from the Glass Doctor of Indiana Weather Center, here's your Storm Alert weather forecast.
2: Partly sunny, hot, and humid today. We'd have another heat advisory in effect until 8 o'clock tonight. Highs of 88 feel like temperatures of 95. An occasional shower or thunderstorm possible during the day, but the best chance of storms will be late tonight and into early tomorrow morning. Severe weather is a possibility. We'll drop down to 60 tonight. And then cooler and less humid tomorrow, mostly sunny, high temperatures at 80. A meteorologist, Carrie Peugeot.
0: Overcast skies, muggy conditions out, temperatures holding at 66 here at the 95.3 MNC studios. Coming up next on Michiana Mornings, the Cass County Sheriff is busting rumors about the death of a Benton Harbor man who died in a hit-and-run crash. MNC News Time, 8:19.
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9: Historical trends tend to go against the party in power. 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However, there's never been a moment in time that I can think of in my lifetime where a party has been this extreme, this radicalized, this unpopular as the Democratic Party. And I stand by my belief that whatever will define the outcome of the midterms this year has not happened yet.
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10: Yeah, Father's Day's here again, and I have no clue what to get my dad. No clue at all. He's got everything. I have no idea.
11: Slow down, bud. We can do a little ditty to give you some help. Let's go.

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1: 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An update now about a 24-year-old Benton Harbor man who died after an apparent hit-and-run crash in Cass County. Sheriff Clint Roach says his department still investigating the circumstances that led to the death of Timothy Johnson. Johnson was found dead in a ditch in the area 152 and Pleasant Street in Silver Creek Township back on May 24th. Roach says online rumors that Johnson was beaten to death are lies.
3: Information that has been shared on social media and other sources indicate the medical examiner's office has told the family that the individual identified as Timothy Johnson was beaten to death and that the press release of the hit and run was a lie and not true. The medical examiner's office has confirmed with the sheriff's office they have not contacted family or any other individuals regarding Timothy Johnson. Let me say that again. They have not contacted anyone nor the family in regards to Timothy Johnson.
1: Well, police have revealed a possible vehicle of interest. It's said to be a 2010 through 2012 Ford Taurus with significant damage to the driver's side. And anybody with information has to contact the Cass County Sheriff's Office. And we're also following this strange story of this Indianapolis mother who was found dead in a ditch in southern Mexico.
4: Investigators say Michaela Penley was raped and beaten to death.
5: We all, as moms, you know, have our bad days, you know what I mean? And she was a good mom, though. She put her kids before she put anything.
4: Penley's sister, Marisa Lambert, told Fox 59 that Penley was at least 6 months pregnant. Her 7 children were missing, but authorities in Mexico found them on Tuesday and arrested their dad, Joseph Butler Jr. Lambert said the kids are coming back to Indianapolis with their mom's body. Jake McDaniel, Network Indiana.
1: 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Yesterday, we asked if a presidential election were held today, what issue would most influence your vote? And here are the results. No surprise, economy was the very top concern, followed by immigration and national security. Here's today's question. Should Congress hold additional hearings on the handling of Jeffrey Epstein's case? You can take the daily poll at 95.3MNC.com, brought to you by Burton's Laundry, with 16 fully staffed locations in South Bend, Mishawaka, Elkhart, and their newest location located on Pike Street in Goshen. Next is your chance to win with the news quiz. It's 8:26.
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1: Again, State Road 23 shut down south of the bypass to Mayflower Road. There's other closures on 23 closer to North Liberty. Avoid it if you can. Downtown South Bend, busy still with rush hour traffic. Snarling Sample Street, especially eastbound Franklin to Fellows at this point. Western Avenue, Wayne Street corridors all filled in. Same goes with the LaSalle Avenue corridor. Don't forget, Colfax Avenue Bridge still shut down. And in Mishawaka, biggest and slowest amount of traffic right now hitting McKinley at the railroad tracks. Other than that, we're busy on Capitol Avenue at all the biggies, Douglas, Day, McKinley, and Jefferson. Anything in your path, 574-2595-953. Sticky today, air temp 88, feels like 98, and then strong to severe storms later on tonight. From about 9 p.m. on is the area they're targeting as far as when we could see some bad stuff roll through.
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8: 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It is 327 in Goshen at the Speedway on Lincoln Way East. In Granger, the Mobil 7-Eleven at 23 in Bittersweet is 349. Costco is 314. In Plymouth, Love's Travel Stop on Gary Drive is 319. 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
9: Fox News, I'm CJ Papa. For a second straight night, U.S. forces launched strikes into Iran.
10: USS Michael Murphy, a guided missile destroyer, launching Tomahawks into Iran, hitting targets outside the capital. In a statement, Central Command said, quote, CENTCOM forces launched strikes on Iranian military surveillance capabilities, communication systems, and air defense sites across Iran.
9: Fox's Lucas Tomlinson at the White House. Strikes follow the downing of a U.S. Army helicopter earlier this week.
11: My understanding is that there's a new equation for the Iranians because they were unwilling to make a good faith deal at the negotiating table. And I asked the president, if they don't sign the deal, what's going to happen? And he said, we'll bomb the S out of them tomorrow night.
9: And President Trump calling Fox's Trey Yanks from the Situation Room. More than 150 million Americans under the risk of severe storms today in at least 20 states. 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
1: 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And thanks a lot for tuning in. We appreciate it here. I'm John Zimney in the MNC News Center. Michiana Mornings continues now with more top local stories. Today stays hot and muggy with afternoon highs to reaching the upper 80s and the heat index values approaching the upper 90s. WSBT meteorologist Abby Wepler says to watch for strong to severe thunderstorms tonight, especially after 9 p.m.
12: Wind is the biggest threat. About a 30% chance area-wide, even a little bit lower for our northern communities. Hail is about a 15%. And then the tornado threat is at about a 5% and a little bit higher up in Berrien County.
1: She says once the cold front passes, tomorrow turns cooler and less humid with sunshine and highs right around 80 degrees. You can also expect a beautiful weekend with sunshine on Saturday and cooler temps into the 70s on Sunday. Well, with summer heat here and now, utilities are offering guidance to help customers stay cool without driving up their energy bill.
13: Indiana Michigan Power says small steps can help reduce energy use during hotter weather, including replacing air filters, keeping vents clear, and setting ceiling fans to spin counterclockwise for better airflow. The company also recommends keeping thermostats at a steady setting, using natural light when possible, and closing blinds during peak sun to limit indoor heat gain. Victor Garcia, MNC News.
1: MNC News time is now 8:33, and this newscast is brought to you by Modern Kitchen, creating your dream living spaces so you can redesign, remodel, and relax. Modern Kitchen on McKinley, east of Ash Road in Elkhart. A judge has set a hearing for next week in the state's effort to shut down an alleged unlicensed daycare in Elkhart County. State officials are asking for a permanent injunction against the operation on County Road 42. Investigators say a search warrant served last week uncovered 86 children at the home, including 66 in a basement with no fire escape. Two women are named in the lawsuit, but neither has been arrested or charged with the crime yet. Officials say a cease and desist order had already been issued earlier this year. From Michiana's election headquarters, the United Auto Workers Union has picked a candidate to endorse in Michigan's competitive Democratic U.S. Senate primary.
14: And the horse they're betting on is Abdul El Said. Bridge Michigan reports the biggest union endorsement yet in the primary came as a blow to Congresswoman Haley Stevens. She's focused on attention on manufacturing as part of her own primary campaign against both El Said and State Senator Mallory McMorrow. The UAW cites El Said's support of a Medicare for All single-payer health care system and his refusal to accept political donations from corporations as reasons for their endorsement. Heather Starr, MNC News.
1: 8:34 now, checking out the follow-up file, a new twist in the saga of finding a home for the Chicago Bears.
15: Less than a week since the Chicago Bears Board of Governors voted to advance a stadium development project in Hammond, Indiana, Illinois Governor J.B. Pritzker said he'll do what it takes to keep the NFL team from leaving the Prairie State, even though lawmakers in Illinois failed to pass a bill that would have helped fund a new home for the Bears, who've played in Chicago since 1921 and at Soldier Field since 1971. Governor Pritzker said he'd be happy to bring the legislative back early, but only if the Bears and both parties can rally behind a single plan first, which would include no tax increases in Illinois. Pritzker said Indiana would have to raise sales taxes and tolls to lure the Bears. Jared Max, Fox News.
1: Meantime, Hammond Mayor Tom McDermott Jr. doesn't care what Pritzker is saying. He says the Bears are crossing the border.
16: A lot of people in Chicago media are criticizing what they thought was a vague wording from the Chicago Bears. I'm not criticizing it. I know why it was vague. I can't talk about that right now. But the Bears are coming to Hammond, Indiana. Okay? I want you to know that.
1: McDermott says the entire project will have at least 300 acres made available, with the stadium itself requiring at least 60 acres. 8:35 now, time to announce the answer and the winner for the news quiz, where all you have to do is answer a question based on this morning's news. And our question was, the Indiana State Fair has announced more acts for its Hoosier Lottery free stage lineup. Name them. Name one of the acts. And our winner today is Jenny from Galene, Michigan. And she knew one of the acts, and that is Tusk, which is the tribute band for Fleetwood Mac. You could have also answered Beach Boys, Busta Rhymes, Grand Frank, Funk Railroad, Trace Atkins, Gene Simmons, Don McLean, The Happy Together Tour, Tasha Cobbs-Leonard. Boy, that is a long list of acts, all for free. And for her effort, Jenny now gets a free pair of passes to the Elkhart Jazz Festival, which is happening next weekend, June 18th. It starts a week from today, goes all the way through Sunday the 21st. And if you don't win tickets, you can always order them and see the complete schedule of acts for the Elkhart Jazz Festival And that is at elkhartjazzfestival.com.
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1: Oh, cones and barricades popping up all over, just like dandelions in your lawn. 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
8: 26th Street is closed for milling and repaving between East Colfax and Jefferson. North Francis closed at an address in the 900 block for water and sewer tap work. The northbound travel lane of Cedar Street north of Lincoln Way is closed for an emergency water main repair. And pipe curing work again today has a resin odor on Battelle Street, this time between Oak and Willow Streets. Expect lane restrictions. If you see a crash or a backup, call us or text us at 574-2595-953.
1: And just like yesterday, the biggest construction snarl on the live map right now is US 12 between Eagle Lake and Adamsville Road, especially westbound. And also, just to bring you up to date, I&M crews are still working on a few power outages due to yesterday's storms. Still have about 800 customers in the dark, and most of them are in southwestern Michigan. A couple hundred scattered around the South Bend and Elkhart area, however. And that does include areas where the lights are out and you're driving through a busy intersection or whatnot. You have to treat those as always stops.
2: Now, from the Glass Doctor of Indiana Weather Center, here's your Storm Alert weather forecast.
17: Partly sunny, hot, and humid today. We'd have another heat advisory in effect until 8 o'clock tonight. Highs of 88 feel like temperatures of 95. An occasional shower or thunderstorm possible during the day, but the best chance of storms will be late tonight and into early tomorrow morning. Severe weather is a possibility. We'll drop down to 60 tonight. And then cooler and less humid tomorrow, mostly sunny, high temperatures at 80. A meteorologist, Carrie
1: Pujo. Currently, it's just cloudy outside, kind of quiet right now, but super muggy. Our temperature is 67 at the 95.3 MNC studios. Coming up in 2 minutes here on Michiana Mornings, President Trump revealing a secret U.S. operation to ship oil through the Strait of Hormuz. 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
1: 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The U.S. military striking Iran again and again after that U.S. helicopter was shot down near the Strait of Hormuz.
20: We are watching to see how far the president is willing to take these strikes. He told our Fox's Trey Yingst that he was getting closer to pulling the trigger on strikes on Iran's power plants and their bridges. That would be a major escalation, would likely turn those talks upside down. He was asked about it again inside the Oval Office, and he kept the door open.
21: We have the strongest military anywhere in the world, and sometimes you'll have to use it.
20: So this, of course, is in retaliation for Iran shooting down an American Apache helicopter. An Iranian Armed Forces spokesperson responding to the president's words, saying, "We've proven that we will respond to threats appropriately."
1: That's Fox's Aisha Hosni reporting. The president says that Iran has fully negotiated a deal to stop the conflict, adding that they just haven't signed it yet. The president, meantime, has revealed a secret U.S. operation, been shipping oil through the strait.
6: The president says last month he directed the U.S. military to execute a secret mission to support oil tankers and commercial ships through the Strait of Hormuz, allowing more than 100 million barrels of oil to pass through the contested waterway and hit the open market.
21: We took out the other night 22 ships late at night with no lights because they don't have any radar because we blasted the crap out of it.
6: U.S. gas prices have spiked during the Iran war, but the president says he expects those prices to return to pre-war levels once the conflict ends. At the White House, Jared Halpern, Fox News.
1: The president has officially signed a $70 billion immigration funding bill, providing funding to ICE and Border Patrol for the next few years. DHS Secretary Mark Wayne Mullen says many workers will now be paid for the first time since February.
22: Now we won't have the Democrats threatening to shut down Immigration Customs Enforcement, which is ICE, or shutting down our Customs and Border Protection, which is, you know, protects our borders. They can't do that anymore. They can't use that as a leverage against the American people and against President Trump.
1: Democrats called for reforms after immigration agents shot and killed two U.S. citizens in separate incidents earlier this year, triggering widespread protests. And Microsoft co-founder Bill Gates testifying during a closed-door congressional hearing about his relationship with convicted sex offender Jeffrey Epstein.
23: In his prepared opening statement to the committee, Gates says, quote, "I never witnessed nor had any indication that Epstein was engaged in ongoing critical conduct. I have learned a significant lesson and am now far more careful about who I engage with, even in a limited capacity." Gates claims he met with Epstein five times across 2011 and 2012 to raise money for global health, but stopped engaging when it became clear that Epstein would not deliver money for his charity. Now, Democrats say that Gates says he was never introduced to any underage girls and that Epstein had a habit of writing emails that were untrue.
1: That's Fox's Rich Edson. Gates also denied ever visiting Epstein's island. Gates hasn't been accused of any crimes, but has appeared multiple times in files that the Justice Department released in connection to Epstein.
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1: MNC News Time just passed 8:45. Social Security's Retirement Trust Fund is now projected to face a shortfall in the year 2032. That's a year earlier than last year's projections, according to an annual report. Study authors blame the shortfall on President Trump and Republicans. Due to what they say is lower birth rates, reduced immigration, and reduced trust fund revenue due to the cost of a massive tax and spend bill that Trump signed into law last year. And a man from Maine is now facing charges after he was accused of holding a woman against her will, forcing her into a marriage, and hurting her in an alleged satanic attack.
0: Daniel Ouellette was arrested at an Olive Garden in New Hampshire Sunday after a mom called police worried about her daughter tracking her location to that parking lot. Police say when they got there, they saw cigarette burns on the woman's leg and found a satanic Bible, a sweatshirt, and a bag in his car. The woman later told officers he forced her to marry him against her will a few days earlier, claiming he wouldn't let her use her phone and told her he'd hurt her family if she left. Court documents say Ouellette made the woman drive him around with a gun pointed at her, saying a religious cult was following them, and then sliced her hand for what he said was a satanic ritual. Ouellette denied the allegations, but has a past record of domestic violence and DUI. Gianna Gelosi, Fox News.
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1: Want to look at some of the construction projects around South Bend and Michiana with Tommy Lee.
8: Lafayette Boulevard is still closed between Jefferson and Washington during safety and structural inspections being conducted at the Lafayette building following Monday's fire. We've got lane closures on South Olive Street from West Sample to the railroad tracks for water service line valve repair. Milling and paving work on Ireland Road with major delays between Ironwood and Miami. And North Brookfield closed between Longley and Fasnacht for repairs on a main line that caused a sinkhole detour there with College. If you see a crash or a backup, call us or text us 574-2595-953.
1: Still busy with rush hour traffic on Sample Street at Main and Michigan. Also, Wayne and Western at Main and Michigan. And then also at LaSalle Avenue at Main and Michigan. And some of those slowdowns on LaSalle actually go to Chapin and Marion also. And if you're on Lincoln Way in South Bend, just a heads up, near Bendix Drive, that's eternally slow. It's just never not busy at that intersection there. Everything else in South Bend is looking okay right now. I will remind you that 23 is shut down south of the bypass due to road work happening. And speaking of road work, we're seeing a couple of areas now with slowing in southwestern Michigan, both of them along US 12. One is between Fir and Brush Roads, and the other is east of Edwardsburg, and that's between Eagle Lake and Adamsville Road.
2: Now, from the Glass Doctor of Indiana Weather Center, here's your Storm Alert weather forecast.
17: Partly sunny, hot, and humid today. We'd have another heat advisory in effect until 8 o'clock tonight. Highs of 88 feel like temperatures of 95. An occasional shower or thunderstorm possible during the day, but the best chance of storms will be late tonight and into early tomorrow morning. Severe weather is a possibility. We'll drop down to 60 tonight. And then cooler and less humid tomorrow, mostly sunny, high temperatures at 80. I'm meteorologist Carrie Peugeot.
1: Clouds taking over, muggy outside, temperatures holding at 67. MNC News Time is 8:50. Checking sports, the largest comeback in NBA Finals history took place last night.
3: Game 4 of the NBA Finals between the New York Knicks and the San Antonio Spurs. The Spurs jumped out in front early in this one as they led by 27 points at the half. But the Knicks began to claw their way back in the second half, taking the lead briefly before being down again with 30 seconds to go. But OG Anunoby flew in to save the day.
4: Brunson gets it, fires up a three. Shot no good, the tip, it's gone!
3: The call on ABC. The Knicks come back from 29 points down to win at 107-106, and they take a 3-1 lead in the series. Tony Genualdo, Fox News.
1: Soccer's World Cup begins today with games in Mexico City. In baseball, Rockies beat the Cubs. The White Sox edged out the Braves. The Cardinals want the Mets. It was the Twins over the Tigers. Padres beat the Reds and the Athletics over the Brewers. South Bend Cubs defeated the Peoria Chiefs 5-3 in a rain-shortened game. And with more on South Bend action, here's Victor Garcia.
13: A ribbon-cutting ceremony is scheduled for tonight before the South Bend Cubs game to celebrate the expansion at Four Winds Field. During the ceremony, South Bend Mayor James Mueller will present Cubs owner Andrew Berlin with the key to the city, recognizing his investment in the area around the ballpark and his role in bringing the Cubs franchise to South Bend. Tonight is Game 5 of the Stanley Cup Final. The Carolina Hurricanes beat the Vegas Golden Knights on Tuesday, tying up the series at 2 games apiece. The Indiana Fever will face the Chicago Sky tonight. Head coach Stephanie White reflects on Caitlin Clark's game winner against Washington in Commissioner's Cup action 3 nights ago.
5: It was what he drew up. You know, we executed it perfectly. I think you see we've been in a lot of those end-of-game situations, and we've done a really good job of executing in those moments. And we got the shot, and C stepped up and made a hell of a shot.
13: The Fever are 6-5 on the season and are looking to string some wins together. That's your sports. Victor Garcia, MNC News.
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1: 8:55, time to check out Impress Jewelry Creations, creating beautiful pieces for the moments that will last a lifetime. Time now for the good news of the day. The Benton Harbor Public Library has a new name. During a dedication ceremony this week, officials renamed the East Wall Street Library as the Amy L. Yarborough Benton Harbor Public Library. The change honors Yarborough's years of service as a Berrien County Commissioner. Yarborough says she's grateful for the recognition and believes that libraries remain one of the most important resources for both children and older adults. And two officers in Southeast Michigan are now being recognized for their rapid response to a deadly attack at a church last year.
9: The Grand Blanc Township Police Department awarded Officer Jason Carpentier and Conservation Officer Luke Robert the Ron Hela Spartan Baylor Award for their actions during a September shooting and fire at the Church of Jesus Christ of Latter-day Saints that left four people dead. Investigators say the officers confronted the gunman and stopped the attack less than 4 minutes after the first 911 call. The department credited their response with preventing further loss of life. Alyssa Foster, MNC News.
1: 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MNC News Time, 8:57.

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4: Some of our listeners checking in this morning, including Jenny, who won the news quiz this morning, Robert, Eric, Wally, Kathleen. Really appreciate you guys taking part in the show. And folks asking where Laura is. She's on vacation this week. She'll be back on Monday. And I hope everyone can stay cool, and I hope you stay safe during the evening storms that we're expected to get tonight. Strong to severe. Latest radar shows that as far as the future cast, looks like it could be around the 9 o'clock hour now that those storms push their way through our part of Indiana and Michigan. So we'll be on guard for that and keep you up to date all the way through. MNC News Time now, 9 o'clock. Have a great day.
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6: The U.S. will be hitting Iran very hard tonight again. I'm Dave Anthony, Fox News. President Trump just posted that on Truth Social a short time ago and then tells Fox,
7: they have no defense. They can't do anything about it.
6: Saying Iran is decimated.
7: They're dying to make a deal. They want to make a deal so badly.
6: Now, the president also wrote in his post he wants to take Iran's Karg Island and their oil infrastructure. But he also tells Fox,
7: I don't know that America has the stomach for it, to be honest with you. You need to make a fortune. But I don't know that America has the stomach. I think they'd like to see us come home.
6: Now, the president also says for a second night in a row, the U.S. hit Iran very hard.
8: Rather than trying to force the Iranians into a deal that they've been unwilling to make so far, the president is now targeting these critical assets belonging to the Iranian regime. What we saw last night, broadly a shaping operation. You see the radar systems and the air defense systems taken out by not only Tomahawk missiles, but the fighter jets that were in the skies of Iran.
6: Fox's Trey Yingst in Tel Aviv. Iran has retaliated and says the ceasefire has been rendered practically meaningless.
9: Iranian strikes targeted locations in Bahrain, Kuwait and Jordan, all countries with a U.S. military presence. Kuwait condemned what it called sinful aggressions from Iran.
6: That's Fox's Jonathan Savage. We got another inflation update a little bit ago, this time at the wholesale level.
10: Coming in hotter than Wall Street expected.
6: Producer prices rose 1.1% last month from April.
10: As for year over year, we came in 6.5%. The street was looking for 6.4%, just a slight tick above expectations.
6: Fox Business Network, Cheryl Cassoni. That May rate is the biggest annual price increase since November 2022, but the core wholesale inflation rate, which excludes food and energy costs, rose less than expected. On Wall Street, stock futures are rising the day after the report on spiking consumer prices triggered a huge market sell-off. Oil prices are up slightly. 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
11: 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Heroes like FDNY Lieutenant Edward J. McDonough Jr. McDonough served at Ground Zero. He later lost his life to a related cancer. 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
1: Our top local story. Today stays hot and muggy with afternoon highs in the upper 80s and heat indices approaching the upper 90s. Here's WSBT meteorologist Abby Wepler, who says to watch for strong to severe thunderstorms tonight, especially between 10 p.m. and 2 a.m.
2: Wind is the biggest threat. About a 30% chance area-wide, even a little bit lower for our northern communities. Hail is about a 15%. And then the tornado threat is at about a 5% and a little bit higher up in Berrien County.
1: Once the cold front passes, tomorrow turns cooler and less humid with sunshine and highs around 80. You can expect a beautiful weekend with sunshine on Saturday and cooler 70s on Sunday. And with summer heat settling in, utilities are offering guidance to help customers stay cool without driving up their power bills.
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4: Now, from the Glass Doctor of Indiana Weather Center, here's your Storm Alert weather forecast.
5: Partly sunny, hot and humid today. We'd have another heat advisory in effect until 8 o'clock tonight. Highs of 88 feel like temperatures of 95. An occasional shower or thunderstorm possible during the day, but the best chance of storms will be late tonight and into early tomorrow morning. Severe weather is a possibility. We'll drop down to 60 tonight. And then cooler and less humid tomorrow, mostly sunny, high temperatures at 80. A meteorologist, Carrie.
6: Right now it's 68 degrees.
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9: 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President Trump with his funniest, maybe worst endorsement ever. 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
1: Glenn Beck is on.
2: You know, I know it has been hard to hold on to President Trump with this Iranian mess that we have. And it's been hard because you're feeling the pinch, you're feeling the inflation, you're feeling the gas prices, et cetera, et cetera. Something was announced yesterday which would explain why your gas prices have slowly been going down and you hadn't noticed it, because nobody's pointing it out because everybody's wringing their hands. And everybody in the press is saying, we're going to have $150, $200 a barrel oil. Well, you know, yesterday the oil per barrel was at $86. That doesn't make sense, does it? Why? Why is it at $86? And this morning, oil is at $80 a barrel. President announced something yesterday when it was sitting at 86 and has dropped more.

0: By the way, that's some of the cheapest oil we've had in a very long time. Why? What did he announce? Where are we? Did we get a deal? No, we didn't. Some good news, finally. And for those of you who just did not play the media's game, I've told you from the very beginning, I don't know what's going on. You don't know what's going on. I trust that the president knows what's going on. And I'm not going to speculate and say that it's over or it's won until it is. Well, it's not over. But what this president has done should give you some great confidence. We'll explain here in 60 seconds. First, there are two kinds of problems in life. 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Okay, so these are one of the stories that are bigger than the headlines. If Trump's claim is substantially true, and I don't, have any reason to doubt it, then what he revealed yesterday was not just a military operation. He revealed the United States has quietly been preventing the largest oil shock in modern history. I'm going to explain what happened here in a second, but remember, before the war, roughly 20 million barrels of oil per day were moving through the Strait of Hormuz. That narrow stretch of water is one of the most important choke points on Earth, and one-fifth of the world's petroleum passes through it. Easiest way to understand the Strait of Hormuz is this. Imagine the world's energy supply is blood flowing through arteries. The Strait of Hormuz is the aorta, okay? You can survive a cut on your arm, but you cannot survive a severed aorta. When Iran began attacking shipping and laying mines, the fear was not just that the ships would be damaged. The fear was that the world's energy system would seize up. Gas prices would spike, which they did, but not what they were predicting. Airline fuel would spike. It did, but not what they were expecting. Same with diesel. Food prices, same. Everything delivered by truck would become more expensive, and it did. But they were warning about a death knell kind of shock. They were warning about $150, $200 a barrel on oil prices. They said it could go over $200 a barrel. This system is not built for anything over 130 or really over 130 in sustained oil. Okay. What happened? Well, it never exploded the way they feared. Yet everybody was freaking out. Okay. Because you are paying more, and it is hard to pay the price that you're paying at the gas pump and for groceries. Yesterday, Donald Trump said this about inflation. Now, let me play first what you heard on social media and on most media outlets. This is what he said about inflation.
1: I will. Are you concerned, Mr. President, about the latest inflation number which came out this morning? Could that be a...
2: No, I love it. The numbers were great. You know what I really love? I love the inflation. You know why? Because as soon as this war is over, I can say it now.
0: Okay, that's what you heard. I love inflation. But you didn't hear the context. You didn't hear the context. What was he going to say? What was he going to say? Play the full context.
1: Are you concerned, Mr. President, about the latest inflation number which came out this morning? Could that be a...
2: No, I love it. The numbers were great. You know what I really love? I love the inflation. You know why? Because as soon as this war is over, I can say it now. Something you didn't know. Do you know we've been taking out millions of barrels of oil Nobody knows it. You know who doesn't know about it? Iran until right now. We took out the other night 22 ships late at night with no lights because they don't have any radar because we blasted the crap out of it. We took out, that's why oil is $85 a barrel.
0: Wait a minute. I thought he just loved inflation. No, there's context to this. My gosh. Stop listening to these people. If anyone who played that yesterday and leave that as a context, don't listen to them anymore. Anymore. Everybody makes mistakes, but these are not mistakes. This, what he followed the I love inflation with was massive. Why is oil at $86 a barrel? Because we're taking ships out in the cover of darkness. We have been taking, remember all of those ships that they said were just stuck there with all the, you know, 100 million barrels of oil, and they're just stuck there in the Strait of Hormuz and nothing can get them out. Yeah. What they've been doing is they've been taking those oil tankers out, moving the oil onto other oil tankers, moving those oil tankers back in the cover of darkness. This is a massive military operation. We have been taking, Jason, what was it? 100 or 200 million barrels?
3: 100 million.
0: 100 million barrels we have taken out of the Strait of Hormuz in the cover of darkness, and there was nothing they could do about it. This is an awesome operation, military operation. Jason, give just a thumbnail sketch of how they did this.
3: It's interesting. For the longest time, there are people that have been analyzing the ships, the very large container ships that are stuck. I'll put that in air quotes, stuck, and not able to get out of the Straits of Hormuz. It now appears like they were not really stuck. They were filling up with oil in all the different countries, Iraq, and so forth, right there within the area. And they were turning off their transponders, going down towards Oman, transferring that oil over to other ships that were out, you know, on the other side of the Strait of Hormuz. And then they were continuing on. This, I mean, I don't even know the full ins and outs of the actual military operation, but many people have been speculating that the use of drone ships, other drone aerial drones as well, were involved in this. That Apache helicopter that went down a few days ago, some people are speculating that it was also a part of this escort mission. But the fact that it was done without anyone knowing about it, including analysts that look at this day in and day out, is truly remarkable. It's absolutely stunning.
0: So your gas hasn't spiked up. It was at $86 a barrel. Why? Because while everyone was wringing their hands, and I have to tell you, it has been a hard few weeks when we keep going back and forth with, are we having, you know, are we going to have negotiations? We are on negotiations. We're off negotiation. We got a deal. We don't have a deal. It's been really difficult. Somebody, I think it was Chicks on the Right. I was on their show a couple of days ago. I think it airs next week. And I said, they asked me, Glenn, what would you tell the president? I said, what would I tell the president? I wouldn't tell the president anything. I don't have any information. I don't have inside information. I don't have the access to the intel that he has. I'm pretty sure he has a plan. I don't know what it is, but I don't feel I was qualified to tell the president without any kind of briefing on what is really going on. And I know he's being briefed by really, really smart people. Here's the thing. We're used to the presidents that we've always had before. And what have we had before? Lawyers. They're all freaking lawyers. All of them have been lawyers. What? Tell me what lawyers build. Lawyers don't build a damn thing. Lawyers tell you what you cannot do, not what you can do. For the very first time in my life, we have a builder. We have a guy who knows how to build, who knows how to solve problems, who can look at something and go, well, okay, we got to get it done, so here's how we do it. A lawyer looks at things and says, well, I see what we have to do, but here's all the problems. We can't do that. We can't do that. We can't do that. We can't do that. If you've ever worked for a company that is run by lawyers, you know how much they suck. Get used to having a president who has a plan, who is a builder. This is what he announced yesterday. While we're expecting him going, well, gee, I don't know. What are we going to do now? We used all our bombs. I don't know what else. This is a guy who says there's got to be another way. How do we get that oil out of there? And he assembles a team to figure it out, and they do it. I told you early on in this, and I'm telling you now, too, don't count this as the win. But don't count everything as a loss. You don't know. Nobody can tell you what's actually happening. Nobody knows what's actually happening. Just, gosh, if you have been worried, and look, it's normal to worry about things like inflation because it's affecting you every day. And you're like, I told you last few weeks, I've been telling you about everybody is just holding on, just need more time. And I said, it starts with you. You're looking at your bills every day. You're just like, hold on, just a little bit longer. Just hold on a little longer. I can make it if something breaks my way. So I understand that fear in your own life. And I understand the struggle that you're going through. But there's no reason to take extra stress on yourself by worrying about stuff that nobody knows what's actually happening. This is not America first. Well, I don't know. Sure, the hell seems like America first to me if you can break the back of Iran and we can keep our oil under $80 a barrel. I don't know. That seems pretty good. Here's the real question. Why did he just say that? Did he say it because they just said, what are you going to do about inflation? Maybe. But we're in negotiations. Why would he tell the world now? Because normally, if something that you're doing covertly is working, you keep your mouth shut. You don't announce your covert successes. You especially don't announce them when you have negotiations happening. So why did he do it? Well, I came up with three different things. I put them up on the chalkboard. Give me 1 minute. I'm going to go to the chalkboard. I'll show you the three reasons I think he did it, which should actually give you even more hope that, you know, hey, looks like we have a competent person for the first time in the White House. We don't have a freaking lawyer. We actually have somebody who's a builder and can figure things out. We go there in 60 seconds. 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
0: So this is a massive deal. This is like, I think, Venezuelan-style deal that he announced yesterday. Remember when he took out the leader of Venezuela and you're like, whoa, what just happened? This is amazing what he announced yesterday, what our military has been doing. So why would he announce it to the world when it's working? Why not just keep going? Okay. I came up with three reasons, and I have no idea if any of these are true. What's going through his head, I have no idea. I have no inside information. But just trying to understand Donald Trump and understanding him the way I do, let me give you three options. First one is really simple. It's poker. He's playing poker. Remember, the guy bluffs. The guy knows how to move. He is a negotiator. So he's sending a message to Iran, and a very specific message. And here's the message. We already beat your biggest leverage point, okay? What is that? It's always been the Strait of Hormuz. Every president has worried about it. Every oil trader has feared it. Every military planner has studied it. The threat has always been Iran could choke off the global oil supply and oil will be $200 a barrel. Well, Trump just declared that's not going to happen. Fail. If that's the message, then it is aimed directly at the negotiating table. Imagine a poker player. They're sitting there and they've got, you know, I don't know, three kings. And they're like, we got three kings. And then the other player takes his cards and lays them face up on the table. He's got four aces. And you're looking at your hand, and you're like, oh, crap. That changes the negotiation immediately. Trump is shaping expectations before the deal. You got nowhere to go. I am not afraid of you. Remember, the one thing that I learned from him that is innate in him, it's this. When he was down on the ground in Butler, Pennsylvania, I asked him, what were you thinking? What was going through your head? He said, get the hell up. You want to be the president of the United States? You're not afraid. You're the leader of the free world. Get the hell up. Show them you're not afraid. We don't cower to people. That was his first reaction. Wouldn't have been mine, but that's who he is. So that's what he's doing. In negotiations, he's like, we're not afraid of you. You think we're afraid of you? You have no leverage over us. You want and need the other side to be in a stare down contest and let them look away first because they realize, oh God, this guy's not bluffing and we're in worse situation than we think we are. So this statement says your military is defeated. Your economy is collapsing. Your biggest weapon against us, you know, be it nukes, that's gone, or this, that's now gone. These are not random comments. These are negotiating positions, almost like opening arguments delivered publicly. Now, there's two other possibilities. The second possibility is aimed at China. People forget China imports enormous quantities of Middle Eastern oil from the Strait of Hormuz. Okay. If America can keep Hormuz functioning while Iran can't stop it, then Trump is reminding Beijing of something American presidents have quietly understood for generations. The U.S. Navy remains the guarantor of global commerce. China can build all the factories you want. You build all the ports, all the ships, all the cars that go on the ship. You'd build all of it. We control the oceans. That is a message that every major power understands. Third possibility is you. He knows what you're feeling. He knows you are beginning to freak out. And you're like, what are we doing? What are we doing? What's the plan here? What's the plan? He wants you to understand that you're not just not experiencing a massive energy shock. The price of gas has gone down recently. Have you even heard anybody mention that? No. He wants you to see that. He wants you to think about what you would have seen if oil had hit $200 a barrel. Gas stations, inflation, higher grocery bills, higher heating costs, political panic. If the administration believes it prevented that outcome, it wants Americans to know. It also wants you to know we're close to victory. Now, this is pure speculation and hope. We're close to victory. As he said yesterday, once this war is over, it's at $80 a barrel today. Once this is over, what do you think you're going to be paying? What do you think is going to happen to inflation? All right, let me tell you about our sponsor this half hour. It's Mercury One. This summer, we turn 250 years old, and of all the generations who have ever lived in this country, all the people who have ever called themselves Americans, we are the ones who get to stand here at this milestone. God put us here. And that raises an important question. What are we going to do with that gift? Because America's story is under attack, and it is being rewritten, distorted, and reduced to a caricature of itself. A whole generation is growing up without really understanding the extraordinary story of this nation, and that's why the American journey experience matters so much. 2,000 years ago, God's truth was preserved in clay pots, and that is what the American journey experience is about. It's America's clay pot. We are now announced just a few weeks ago that we are building a museum with over 100,000 artifacts spanning history from Christopher Columbus through the space race to challenge the very idea of a museum and to bring our history to life for the next generation, not to only enjoy, but to know it and carry it forward deep inside of them. 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
6: I'm Tommy Lee, and among our top stories, a Mexican national has been sentenced to 6 months in federal prison after pleading guilty to illegally re-entering the U.S. 34-year-old Victor Manuel Arellano Cetina was sentenced in U.S. District Court in Hammond and will also serve a year of supervised release if he remains in or returns to the country following expected removal proceedings. Court documents show he'd previously been deported three times, including twice in 2023.
7: News. I'm Therese Crowley. Tehran called and asked President Trump to stop the bombing. President Trump now posting, we'll be hitting Iran very hard tonight and taking Karg Island and their oil infrastructure points. The president speaking with Fox and Friends.
8: They're really in submission. They just don't know it yet.
7: Last night,
8: to be honest with you,
7: U.S. forces launched 49 Tomahawk missiles. Fox's Trey Yanks.
9: CENTCOM says Iranian military surveillance capabilities, along with air defense systems and communication sites, were hit.
7: Driven by energy prices, wholesale inflation hit 6.5% for the year, up 1.1% last month. But markets happy that President Trump says we will be controlling Iran's oil and gas markets like we do Venezuela in the not too distant future. 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
10: Partly sunny, hot and humid today. We'd have another heat advisory in effect until 8 o'clock tonight. Highs of 88 feel like temperatures of 95. An occasional shower or thunderstorm possible during the day, but the best chance of storms will be late tonight and into early tomorrow morning. Severe weather is a possibility. We'll drop down to 60 tonight. And then cooler and less humid tomorrow, mostly sunny, high temperatures at 80. I'm meteorologist Carrie Pujol.
11: Right now at 69 degrees.
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3: So I was just talking to Jason and the Insiders during the break, and Jason said, Jason, come on in on this. He said, "I the biggest question is why yesterday? Why did he say this yesterday? We're entering the holidays. Everybody is trying to make plans for 4th of July. And when you're making plans for 4th of July, you're usually going to think about taking your kids someplace, and you get in a car, or you buy an airplane ticket, and you buy that airplane ticket or you stop at that gas station and you're like, good heavens, man, this is out of control. You couple that with the psychology of the American people that right now, even his supporters, even Jason, you said this the other day, and I said this to some degree the other day as well. Look, I am concerned. I don't know what's happening. I don't know how you get out of this thing. And you were like, I think we have to put ground troops in. I'm like, no, I don't want ground troops. No. And you're like, Glenn, I don't see a way out of this. So we've both been very supportive of this is America first. This is important. But then even his ardent supporters were saying, I don't see a way out. I don't know how we're going to do this. And that's because both of us know you can't give them a win. Two, you have the possibility of $150 to $250 barrel of oil. Okay. That is why this, every president has said Iran has got to be stopped. Iran's got to be stopped, but they won't do anything about it because they know that could mean $150 to $250 a barrel of oil. That collapses the Western economy. We are not built for anything near $150 a barrel for oil. Okay. So it collapses everything. We know that. We've been told that our whole life. He's taken this whole war and oil has not gone past $112 a barrel. That's expensive at the gas pump, but that's not 150 or 200. And so what causes that is, oh God, are we going to send ground troops in? Is this thing going to get bigger and bigger? Is this never going to stop? How are we going to get that oil out of there? Donald Trump has been doing a secret military operation that we don't even know how he did it yet, but they were taking boats out in the middle of the night, these oil tankers that were full of oil, taking them to the other side of Oman, taking that oil, pumping them onto other ships, and then having the empty ships go back and park in the morning exactly where they were. And so everybody's like, oh, ships aren't moving. Oil's not moving. It was moving. That's why before this announcement, it was $86 a barrel. Why? Why was the price of oil so low when everybody was feeling like this is going poorly? We're not going to have an end to this war. That doesn't make any sense. And did you notice nobody was talking about it? All they could talk about was the high price of gasoline. Jason, how much was gasoline in Texas 4 weeks ago? At its height, 3-4 weeks ago.
4: 104.
3: It was $104. No, I mean gasoline. I was like, you're paying $104 a gallon?
4: Around yeah. Yeah, that would be bad. About $4. Here in Texas.
3: Okay. So Texas is always the best on gas prices. Okay. About $4. What was it? I don't know. 10 days ago.
4: It was.
3: Time before last.
4: Trying to look at stats right now. It was
3: just guess. Do you remember?
5: Just a week ago.
3: What was it?
5: It was almost $5 a gallon. It was almost $5 a gallon.
3: What is it
5: in South Florida?
3: What is it today? Do you know?
4: When I passed a station today and it was like $3.19 a gallon.
3: $3.19 a gallon. So it was $4 in Texas few weeks ago. It's $3.19. Notice nobody was talking about that. That's almost a dollar drop in the price of oil, and things are going horribly. I think one of the reasons, and I said this earlier, one of the reasons is he needs to tell people who are his base, who understand that this had to be done, I've got a plan. I've had a plan. But no one is noticing that the plan is working and your price of gasoline is going down. It's almost at $3 in Texas. You watch. We'll see what it is next week. That it's going down. And that's always slower. And nobody wants to say it. So I think a really important reason why he announced this yesterday was for people like us. Guys, could you relax? I got it. You refused to even notice that it's not gone over $112 a barrel. You refused to even notice that. That's a miracle. That's a miracle. It is. That is as big as anything that happened in Venezuela. That we've just done war with Iran and it's not gone over $112 a barrel. And today we haven't negotiated a ceasefire. In fact, it's kind of rocky on the ceasefire thing or the peace treaty. And it's at $80. We're used to a lawyer being our president. We're not used to a builder being our president. All right. Let me ask you about a couple of other things. You remember that CIA, officer who was just nabbed? He had gold bars. He had all kinds of stuff. It looks like now he was running his own CIA kind of program. And he was setting up his own spy agency. What the hell is this story? Jason, you've been following this. What the heck? What is this?
4: I thought this hit peak. What the heck is going on in the CIA when we first heard about this story? But when you first heard about the story, if you recall, they had gotten this guy that was in the CIA and they found gold bars in his house. And we were like, right. Normal corruption. What's this all about? Well, the story today via the Washington Post said that he was doing a little bit more than just collecting gold bars. He had constructed his own special access program, what's called a SAP. So basically the way the top secret system works, you know, the classification system works, multiple people have top secret clearances, which means you have the ability to know pretty much anything. But the way they give the need to know is they provide certain categories and a SAP designation. So if you don't have the need to be read into this, you can eventually be read in, but you're going to be excluded from this information. Well, he somehow constructed his own special access program within the government. I don't know how you do that, but I don't know how you do that unless you have.
3: Well, wait. You don't know how you do that. I'm assuming you're going to say unless you have all kinds of help from the inside, right?
4: That's where I was going. Yes.
3: Right. Yeah. Okay.
4: You would think that, okay, so this guy probably wasn't read into anything else, probably wasn't involved with anything. Well, that is wrong as well. He worked at the CIA's Directorate of Science and Technology. He also worked with a program involved of, quote, continuity of government operations or programs keep the federal government running in the event of nuclear war, natural disasters, or catastrophes. This is how, Glenn, you get the stuff that we're like, okay, I'm just going to throw out some wild ones. But like how, you know, people are like, how do you have like, you know, stuff like aliens getting through administration for administration or whatever? Or let's get away from that. Black ops programs that nobody else in the government knows about. Isn't it because the CIA is just doing CIA things and this is how it operates?
3: Yes. This is the deep state. This is what, I mean, I'm telling you, the CIA is out of control. Ricky.
5: Jason and I were very excited about this story in the meeting. One thing we forgot to mention is that he reported to the number two Pentagon official. So it's not like this guy is just doing these operations willy-nilly on his own. And it's also not probably a coincidence or an accident that he's one of the few people that's been publicly charged with a crime that used to work for the CIA. The CIA wants you to know this. Like, also, these guys have to pass really strict psychological exams, and now I'm wondering if the test is, you got to be psycho in order to work for the CIA.
3: I think so. I mean, have you watched the Bond series? You know, with Daniel Craig? You watched all those? Okay. Yeah. So you remember what M used to say? If we can control him, if we can control him, you know, we got to get somebody who's badly damaged because that's the only kind of guy that's going to do this work. And we can trust that they'll be willing to do it and they'll do it well if we can control him. I think this is exactly the kind of guy our CIA looks for. And this guy probably will tell you today, he could probably sit in front of you and say, I'm a patriot. I'm an absolute patriot for what I was doing. And I don't know what he was doing. But, I mean, you know, that was when they first admitted that, you know, he had, what was it, like 12 gold bars or some crazy amount of gold. We're not talking about like little teeny, you know, little teeny gold bar. We're talking about gold bars. You don't, where do you get that? I don't even know where you buy gold bars like that. I have no idea. Here's what you do. You go into the CIA and you're talking to somebody who knows about what you're doing. You're like, I need some gold. They'll get you the gold. They'll get it for you. You get it from Saudi or you get it from a, you know, some sort of a, what do they call those? Property cages where they've taken it from somebody else. And now it's in an evidence room. And gee, what happened to those gold bars in the evidence room? Gee, I don't know. I don't know. Bob, I don't know. I mean, I wonder if the guy that Trump has just put in as a replacement for Tulsi Gabbard is strong enough to do this. I mean, I don't know anybody who is strong enough to do this. He doesn't have the expertise. So does he even know how this game is played? Because these guys... it's all black ops to them. And I think they're doing black ops on all of us. It's not good. So what do you think we find out about this? What comes of this, Jason?
4: Well, my fear of how this progresses is that this one name is the only one that gets focused on. And maybe that's just the way I think, but I'm highly suspicious that with the amount of highly classified projects that he is being linked to, or at least hinted around, and he's the sole name. They say, oh, don't look at us. Just look at this dude. It was just this crazy corrupt guy. Are you kidding me? I think it goes a lot deeper. But if you start seeing that he is the only name being thrown out there, kind of think something fishy is going on with all of this.
3: So what you're saying is he's the Eric Swalwell of the CIA.
4: Do we need to make up a song?
3: Yeah. No, but think about it. He's the Eric Swalwell. He either outlived his usefulness or somebody was going to get caught or whatever. And so they sell him down the river. You don't ever, nobody ever talks about, wait, everybody was in on that Swalwell thing. Everybody knew it. Everybody knew it. And now just Swalwell's the bad guy. It's the same story. These guys are running the same op on the American people. Over and over and over again. When are we going to wake up to it? All right, let me tell you about Rough Greens. Scientists are always trying to figure out how to extend human life. They're studying genetics, diet, exercise, cellular aging, all kinds of things. Meanwhile, dogs have spent thousands of years conducting their own research project. Their conclusion appears to be, eat whatever falls on the floor. Yet somehow they still look at us like we're the one responsible for their health, which, to be fair, we are. But what I want to know about Rough Greens is my dog going to eat? That was the first thing. Is my dog going to eat it? It's going to make him healthier? How? Your dog is most likely getting kibble. That's what my dog was. I'm feeding him a good, really good kibble, too. Process of making its shelf stable, however, is really difficult because it removes the probiotics and the omega oils and antioxidants, some of the vitamins, minerals. And that all supports their health, but it's cooked at such a high temperature. Rough Greens is not a dog food. It's a nutritional supplement. 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
3: 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I'm just getting some reviews in for the Torch content for the summer of 250. 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It is all stuff to teach your kids the history of the country, and we're focusing this summer on the Bill of Rights. Michael the girl wrote, okay, Mr. Beck, you got the approval of my 10-year-old. She says this is way better than the Bill song that she had to watch a million times in school. Very excited for the future. We're praying for you all. Thank you. Torchy, as a homeschooling mom of six boys, I'm beyond excited to find out what's in store of the Torch Insiders. We're incorporating the Torch education content into our homeschool this coming year. Thank you. Thank you. Let's see. Angelique said, I went through the first half of the lesson with my 10-year-old this afternoon. We had some fun discussions, which led to a lot of what ifs, and I have no doubt he understands the First Amendment now. Looking forward to the rest of these. The first five is out now. That's five in the first. That's the five rights that are in the First Amendment. Every week we take on another amendment and you get a lesson plan and a song and everything else. And the songs are designed, written by me, to drill. I want your kids to know what they are. Okay. You'll teach with the lesson plan how they all work, but the songs teach what they are and what they were for, why they were designed that way. And then the lesson plan comes, and it's really catechism. It's a way for you to question and answer. And there are no wrong answers. It's to get your kids to critically think. You can get all of this content for free if you're a Torch member. 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
17: Iran is going to be attacked again.
18: I'm Dave Anthony, Fox News.
19: Yeah, there will be more bombing tonight. It'll be a bigger, more powerful.
18: And President Trump tells Fox that comes after hitting Iran very hard a second night in a row.
19: We've knocked out all of their anti-aircraft. They don't have any anti, they have nothing. I mean, they may get lucky with a shoulder weapon or something, but for the most part, you know, they have no They have no defense.
18: The president says he also wants to take Iran's Karg Island to get their oil infrastructure.
19: It's a little longer process, something that's a guarantee if I want to do it.
20: Mr. President.
19: But I'm not sure the country has the appetite for it.
18: Iran has retaliated, launching drones and missiles at Gulf countries with American military bases, calling the ceasefire practically meaningless now.
21: Overnight, the United States unleashed powerful strikes against the Iranian regime. U.S. Central Command says a variety of targets were hit, including Iranian surveillance sites and air defense systems. Speaking from the Situation Room overnight, President Trump told Fox News 49 Tomahawk missiles hit locations as close as 40 miles from the capital of Tehran. Positions were also targeted along the southwestern part of the country.
18: That's Fox's Trey Yingston, Tel Aviv. Of course, the conflict's driven up oil and gas prices and overall inflation.
22: The producer price index for May rose more than expected, up 1.1%. The PPI measures prices at the wholesale level. The increase was more than estimated.
18: Fox's Jenny Casola. The annual wholesale inflation rate also more than expected, 6.5%, the most since November 2022. Back to the president, he also posted on Truth Social a call for Republicans
23: to advance and pass what he calls Recon 3.0. including $350 billion in new defense spending and voting reforms in the stalled Save America Act, budget items that can be passed with a simple majority with no support from Senate Democrats.
18: That's Fox's Chris Foster. The last reconciliation bill Democrats could not block funded Border Patrol and immigration enforcement. 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
26: 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Temperature

0: of damaging wind associated with it. And then by Friday, things are quieting down.
1: Wepler says the heat and humidity move out tomorrow, leaving mostly sunny skies and highs around 80. A pleasant weekend follows with low 80s Saturday and 70s on Sunday. The Elkhart County Homicide Unit is investigating after a body was discovered in a wooded area near the 2600 block of Lynx Drive in Elkhart. Police say a 911 caller reported finding the body around 2:30 yesterday afternoon. Officers and first responders arrived and located a partially decomposed male body in the woods. No word yet on how the man died. And the Chicago Bears' name won't change, but where they play their home games will. At the Hammond City Council meeting Monday night, Mayor Tom McDermott Jr. said that Governor Mike Braun was instrumental for them getting the Bears to approve of a stadium project in Hammond. However, Illinois Governor J.B. Pritzker says that he'll call a special session of the legislature to try and come up with a plan to keep the Bears in Illinois. I'm Tommy Lee from News Talk 95.3, Michiana's News Channel.
2: Now, from the Glass Doctor of Indiana Weather Center, here's your Storm Alert weather forecast.
3: Partly sunny, hot and humid today. We'd have another heat advisory in effect until 8 o'clock tonight. Highs of 88, feel like temperatures of 95. An occasional shower or thunderstorm possible during the day, but the best chance of storms will be late tonight and into early tomorrow morning. Severe weather is a possibility. We'll drop down to 60 tonight. And then cooler and less humid tomorrow, mostly sunny, high temperatures at 80. A meteorologist, Pujo.
4: Right now it's 72 degrees.
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5: 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President Trump with his funniest, maybe worst endorsement ever. We'll talk about that and more. 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
1: Glenn Beck is on.
2: Hello, America. Welcome to it. You know, I want to talk to you a little bit about what's happening in California and the count. AI just did a search yesterday trying to find any California election where the person who came in third place suddenly, you know, suddenly beat number two, beat number one. Wait, what happened? Yes, it does break for Democrats, but not like this. Historically speaking, that's according to AI. I don't know what's going on, but I have to tell you, we need to investigate it because we have to have trust in the system. And California does everything to violate that trust. I'll play some sound that is now coming out from the homeless that are like, yeah, I was paid to sign this. And all of these things came in after the election. Wait, the ballots came in after the election? Yeah. Yeah, they did. Isn't that weird? And they just happen to be breaking the way they're breaking. That's so strange. We're going to talk about that and a solution, at least one from the past. And I'll tell you a story of...

0: 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What did they do? We'll share that story here in just a second. 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Tay, you are so welcome. 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So I want to play some audio here that we now have from, let me see if I can find it. We now have from the streets. It's cut eight. These are Skid Row homeless that were paid to vote. Listen to this.
1: You live in Skid Row?
2: I live in Skid Row.
1: And then would they come down here and try and pay you to vote?
2: Yes.
1: On a ballot?
2: Yes.
1: How much they pay you?
2: $5.
1: And they said, here, come and vote for these candidates?
2: Yes, sir.
1: They told you who to vote for?
2: Yes.
1: So they told you to vote for Karen Bass or your mom?
2: Karen Bass.
1: Did you vote for Karen Bass?
2: Yeah.
1: For $5?
2: Yeah.
1: Did you vote?
2: Yeah.
1: Oh, you did for Karen Bass?
2: Yeah.
1: Karen, they told you to vote for Karen?
2: Yeah, they had to sign a little thing.
1: And how much they pay you?
2: Just like $2.
1: $2? Oh, to sign off on a thing to vote for her?
2: Yeah.
1: So they'd say, oh, do you want to vote for Karen or Nithya? Or they just really just tell you to vote for Karen, huh?
3: But they was really promoting her, man. They get you an optionable choice, but they tell you who they want you to vote for.
1: But they tell you who you want to vote for. So like, yo, we'll give you $2, but you got to vote for one of these people.
3: Well, you know, I'm a barterer, man, so I got $4.
1: And you're like, yo, give me $4 and I'll do it.
3: Yeah, why not?
1: Sure. And so they do this for everybody out here?
2: Yeah, they come out here all the time.
1: How often do they come down here?
2: Probably like three times a week.
1: Three times a week?
2: Hell yeah.
1: To get the ballots?
2: Yep.
1: Wow. Damn, so you know other people, too, that voted, too?
3: Hey, anybody that's registered? Dog eat dog.
0: Wow. Let me tell you a story. A group of guys came home from the war. It was spring and summer of 1946. They had left McMinn County in Tennessee, and they left as boys and they came back as men. They had crossed an ocean and walked through hell. They had waded onto the beaches of Normandy. They had taken islands in the Pacific that you could fit in your backyard, 1 yard of sand at a time. They buried friends in that sand. They were men. About 3,000 of them came back to that one little county in the hills of East Tennessee, 1946. Their little town, they realized, had been quietly stolen while they were gone because some of the bad men stayed. Let me tell you what happened while they were gone. Memphis political boss, his name was Ed Crump. He had reached his hand all the way across the state. And back in 1936, he had installed a man named Paul Cantrell as the sheriff in what the folks still call the vote grab. Once they had the sheriff's office, they had everything. They put a fee on the system. The deputies got paid per arrest, so the deputies had every reason in the world to arrest you. And they would shake down the travelers passing on the highway. They pulled people off of buses. They fined them for drunkenness. They would invent it on the spot. 10 years, they squeezed like $300,000 out of ordinary people that way. This is in the Great Depression. And then every couple of years, when an election would come, the voters would come out. And the vote would always come out with Cantrell on the top, and whatever he said, that's how it happened. the decent people in the county weren't stupid and they weren't silent. In 1940, and then again in 42, again in 44, they wrote to the state attorney general and to the FBI, and they begged for an honest election. Help us. Nobody came. Nobody lifted a finger. Come to find out later, it's because the governor was also involved. But now it's 1946. Men are coming home. And they see this. Now, they've just dealt with a dictator. They've just dealt with Mussolini, the emperor of Japan, and Hitler. And they're like, I'm not putting up with this here. So they did something that I want you to notice here. Listen to the whole story because it tells you everything about who they were. They didn't form a Republican ticket. They didn't form a Democratic ticket. They formed a nonpartisan ticket. Three Republicans, two Democrats. They understood it's not a left or right fight. This is a right or wrong fight. For sheriff against Cantrell himself, they put up one of their own. His name was Knox Henry. He was a decorated veteran of the North African campaign. They gave themselves a slogan, five words. And I want you to hear them because men were willing to die. They were willing to die for these five words. Your vote will be counted as cast. Seven, but that was it. That was the whole revolution. Count the votes the way people actually voted them. Well, they were meeting in secret that spring, never twice in the same place because they knew they were going to be tracked. And in May, they went public, and the machine answered the way machines always do. It was election day, August the 1st. Sheriff Mansfield brought in 200 armed men. He deputized all of them. They were thugs. Some of them hauled out from out of state, and they all stood at the polls to make sure the wrong people were too scared to vote. And they beat the GIs because the GIs had poll watchers, and there was just one or two at each poll, and they beat them bloody. They locked some of them in jail. Then a black farmer named Tom Gillespie, he came out to cast his ballot. Deputy shot him. Good news, Gillespie lived, but that's what voting looked like in McMinn County on in that first day of August in 1946. Votes over. Now the machine has to make its move. The ballot boxes. So the deputies grab the ballot boxes off the table. And they run them down to the jail. Big, solid brick jail. They locked the doors because they were going to count the vote. You know, all of the sheriff's deputies, because they're the law. They know everything is on the up and up. They're going to do it in private, in the dark, because, well, that's just the way it is done. We don't need people watching. Don't question us. Well, one of the GI leaders, a veteran named Bill White, he watched them do it. He understood exactly what it meant. You know, he's like kind of with relief. Well, they've shown their hand. So all we have to do is take the jail. Okay. So they went and got their guns. Now, they didn't have guns. They went to the National Guard armory. This is when we would keep our guns in armories. And they took down the very weapons they had just carried across the whole world, the M1, the Colt pistols. A couple of them took, you know, Tommy machine guns. They loaded them. Men had fought for 3 years fighting fascism on two continents. And in their own country, the thing that they crossed the ocean to kill had just set up shop in, while they were gone, in their town square. One of them said, the principles we fought for in this war do not exist in McMinn County. And we fought because we believed in them. So they get their guns and they surround the jail in the dark. They took up firing positions on the embankment above it. They call out a demand. Bring the ballot boxes out and count them in the open in front of God and everyone. Deputies inside refuse. We don't know who fired first, but somebody fired and the night cracked wide open. For hours it went, muzzle flashes in the dark glass and brick chips flying, men wounded on both sides. Stubborn brick jail would not give. So one of the guys who had been in the war, and he was a munitions expert, he was in explosives, it was about 2 o'clock in the morning. He's like, we're not going to get through that brick. So he goes back to the armory, gets dynamite. He lights it. He throws it up on the jail's front porch. The blast tears open the front of the building, and the deputies, the tough imported gunmen who had been beating voters all day, surrendered. Okay, okay, okay, okay, okay, okay, okay, okay. Now here's the part that makes this not a war story, but a American story. Through all of it, the gun battle, the dynamite, the riot afterwards when the deputies flipped their cars and burned them in the streets, all of that night of fury, not one single person was killed. Not a GI, not a deputy, not a voter, not one. When the sun came up over Athens, Tennessee, the veterans didn't march, you know, on the courthouse and the jail and crown themselves king of the county. What did they do? What happened after they got the boxes? Let me tell you in 60 seconds.
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0: So we're talking Athens in America, and sun's coming up. It's been a night of just terror. The GIs are there. What did they do once the deputies surrendered? Did they go and announce that they were kings? No, first thing they did is they cleaned all the rifles, and then they carried them back to the armory. They returned them. Then they brought out the ballot boxes, and they counted the votes in the open, in the daylight, the way they had promised. They threw out the boxes the machine had tampered with, and the honest ballots that were left told the truth the people had been trying to tell all along. The GI ticket swept every office. 2-1. Knox Henry, he was now the sheriff. Not because he had won the gunfight, but because the votes said so. They had used the rifle to rescue the ballot, and then they laid the rifle down and bowed to the count. They did that before the count. That's the whole thing. That's the entire American bargain compressed into one night in Tennessee Hill Country. The vote is not safe because the box is made of steel. It's safe only because somewhere there are people who still will not let it be stolen and who, when the moment comes, they will step up and save it and hand power back to the count and not keep it for themselves. That's the hard part. That is the genius of George Washington. That is why people did this. I can guarantee you these guys were fans of George Washington. Because at the time, people knew that that's exactly how he behaved. These men had already saved democracy once. It was an ocean away, in countries most of them couldn't have found on a map just a few years before. Now they came home, found out they had to do it one more time on their own street against their own crooked government. And they did. And they gave their guns back. Almost nobody knows their names now. Nobody remembers. Knox Henry, Bill White, Tom Gillespie. Bleeding at the polls so the rest could vote. I'm telling you this story so you'll remember them. Because the next time somebody says to you, you know what, this corruption is so out of control, the ballots don't matter. Doesn't matter if I voted. Or you can't defend, you know, and get an honest vote. Or the good men and women won't stand up when it's stolen. You tell them about the night the soldiers came home to Athens, Tennessee. You tell them that their only goal was to have your ballot counted as you cast it. You tell them that after they fought for it, they laid their guns down, put them back in the armory, and then counted the votes without guns in front of everyone. I don't know. I'm certainly not suggesting you pick up guns in California. I'm certainly not suggesting that. But I am telling you, you do have to take a stand. You do have to stand up and say enough is enough. Remember, their people had done it. All of their people had done it since the war began. So for 5 years, from 41 to 46, well, all the good men were gone. And that's the key. All the good men are not gone. They're not gone. We don't have a war where all the good men are gone. That was what happened to that town. All the good men, all the strong men were gone. And so it allowed corruption. All the good men in our day, I don't know, they're in hibernation. But we don't need you to pick up guns. We just need you to wake up. That's what America needs. Everybody in this audience is praying that people in California will wake up. They'll notice. I honestly don't know if we can prove corruption in California, because just like in Tennessee, they have the law. They've passed laws that make it what they're doing legal. And when you say, wait a minute. There's so much smoke here. Just count them in the open. Just let's see the entire process. No. And the legislature and the governor just signed a bill that says anybody who questions it is in trouble. Anybody who casts doubt on it. Anybody who, wants to see things out in the open. No, they've just put it deeper into that sheriff's office, put it behind that cement wall that nobody's going to get through. We've been here before. We've solved these problems. Now, what's the modern way of solving them? Not with guns. But I'm telling you, the politicians don't fear the American people, because they've taught us over the last 15 years, don't stand up, don't gather, or we'll crush you. You don't need guns. You just need to stand together. You need to demand that every vote is counted as it was cast, and that no one is allowed to pay for votes. There's some laws that need to be changed in California, but the good news is the jig is up. We know now exactly what they're doing. All right. I don't care about what you think about the Israeli government. I really don't. I don't care what you think about Bibi Netanyahu. You can love him or hate him. It doesn't matter. However, I do care what you think about God's people, the Jews, you know, and all people. I think all people are God's people, but this one is kind of specific in the scriptures. You know, as Christians, one of our most sacred duties is to bless the Jews, not agree with their political philosophy or their war strategy, but to say Jews have a right not to be hunted. For thousands of years, Christians have recognized that the Jewish people hold a unique place in God's story. But then what happens? Things get tough and people start blaming the Jews, and they're easy to blame, I guess. And people just abandon them, and then they start rounding them up and killing them. You know, when people are hungry, when they need shelter, when they need security, medical care, simply the comfort of knowing that they've not been forgotten, you have a responsibility to help. And that's why I'm proud to partner with the International Fellowship of Christians and Jews. If you're a Christian, I want you to reach out to them right now. You get a free American Israeli flag pin with it. All you have to do is go to flagpinifcj.org, flagpinifcj.org.
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8: I'm Tommy Lee, and among our top stories, a South Shore Line train struck a vehicle at the Country Club Road Railroad crossing near Edison and 31 in St. Joseph County. Emergency crews were called to the scene just after 11 o'clock Tuesday night. Authorities say the vehicle's only occupant got out and moved clear of the tracks before the train hit the vehicle. WSBT reports no injuries were reported to the driver or anyone aboard the train.
9: Fox News, I'm Chris Foster. President Trump says there will be more bombing in Iran tonight.
10: It'll be a bigger, more powerful.
9: The president on Fox and Friends.
10: They're really in submission. They just don't know it yet.
9: He says he'd prefer to capture Karg Island and Iran's main oil export facility.
10: I don't know that America has the stomach for it, to be honest with you. You're going to make a fortune, but I don't know that America has the stomach. I think they'd like to see us come home.
9: There have been more airstrikes by both sides today. UK Defence Minister John Healey resigns.
11: He wants more money for the British Armed Forces. In his letter of resignation, he tells Prime Minister Keir Starmer, "You have been unable to commit the resources that the nation needs to defend the country at this time of rising threats."
9: Fox's Jonathan Savage in London. Wholesale inflation at 6.5% annually is the highest in 4 years. 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
5: Now, from the Glass Doctor of Indiana Weather Center, here's your Storm Alert weather forecast.
12: Partly sunny, hot and humid today. We'd have another heat advisory in effect until 8 o'clock tonight. Highs of 88 feel like temperatures of 95. An occasional shower or thunderstorm possible during the day, but the best chance of storms will be late tonight and into early tomorrow morning. Severe weather is a possibility. We'll drop down to 60 tonight. And then cooler and less humid tomorrow, mostly sunny, high temperatures at 80. I'm meteorologist Carrie Pujol.
13: Right now it's 74 degrees.
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0: That is such a good series. I want you to hear it because it is such a good series, and you'll understand history unlike you've ever understood it. It is, honestly, if I could do one thing, if I could convince you to do one thing, out of all the things I could convince you to do, in a selfish way, is join the Torch so we can continue to tell the American story. That thing is costing me a fortune. And I'm doing it the right way because I believe when people hear it, they're going to share it and it's going to catch fire and it will change things. But I can't keep, we've done two seasons and really it's the most expensive thing I have ever produced. Just in the sound production, it's 18 hours of production each episode. And they run about 45 minutes. 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All right. We were just talking about the election, and I told you the story of Athens, Tennessee. Ricky, in the break, she comes back and she's like, my heart broke for those people who are on the streets, those indigent people who are on the streets. Because if you look at them, especially that one woman, she's clearly addicted horribly to something. I don't know what. And she's talking about how, yeah, they come down here three times a week and they ask us to vote for people. They tell us who to vote for and we sign and we vote for whoever they tell us to vote for and they give us $2. Ricky?
18: Yeah, I was just struck by the contrast of you talking about how much they valued their vote in democracy in Athens, Tennessee so many years ago, and how little elites in California do when they are willing to throw away the principle behind what we try to do during elections for a couple of bucks and a pack of cigarettes. I'll just give it to the homeless. You know, like it's a quick trade, and it's a soulless trade, and it's disgusting.
0: And you know what? The difference is, I think, why that can happen now and it didn't in Athens, Georgia? Because people knew what the country was. They knew the story of the country. They knew the value of liberty. They knew the value of the vote. They knew that we were different because they had World War II. The guys had World War II. They saw what fascism was really like. They saw what was really happening around the rest of the world. And they came back and they were like, you know, the people of Athens, they didn't sell it out. They were trying, but no one would listen to them. The guys come back and like, we just took dictators out. We are not going to have them here. And so they knew the value because they knew the history of the country. They knew what their rights actually were and the responsibilities that each individual has. But I contend, you know, it's really sad because these people are addicted. They are, I mean, when you will sell some, you will sell your birthright for $2. You're addicted. They're just trying to survive. They're trying to get to their next fix or hit or whatever it is, you know, get a sandwich or something. $2. When you'll sell your birthright for $2, that's sad. But I contend those same elite organizers could go to Rodeo Drive and just change the price. And Americans who are not struggling, they don't know what the country actually is. They're not paying attention. They have no connection to it. And somebody could come up to them as they're standing in the Ralph Lauren store and say, hey, you like all that stuff? I'll give you $1,000 right now. You just vote for this. And I'll bet you they would have the same reaction the people that are homeless have. So I just told you the story of Athens and they solved it with guns. You don't have to do that. You just have to stand up. Let me give you the solution, okay? Donald Trump just tweeted, no other president has been more committed to rebuilding our great military and saving our great country, and now is the time to make it happen for generations to come. I'm hereby calling on the Republicans in Congress to immediately, capital letters, advance and pass the forthcoming $350 billion reconciliation bill, Recon 3, which at the request of our great Department of War will include the Save America Act as well. No games, no delays, no weak compromises. Do this now. This is generational investment on our military, even bigger than President Reagan's. Recon 3.0 is the only path to the full $1.5 trillion military budget our warriors need in order to build the arsenal of freedom. We will defend the homeland with the Golden Dome, launch the unstoppable Golden Fleet, dominate the skies with F-47s and B-21s, supercharge our ammunition stockpiles, and achieve total space force and drone dominance. This budget reignites American industry, creates hundreds of thousands of high-paying American jobs, and secures our global dominance without fueling inflation. Also, with the Save America Act, it will protect our elections for generations to come. Our warriors protect our most sacred rights, and voting is at the top. It is time to defend that right for every American. Pass all $350 billion and the Save America Act to secure the nation for our children and grandchildren. The Save America Act. 1. All voters must show voter ID. 2. All voters must show proof of citizenship. 3. No mail-in ballots except for illness, disability, military, or travel. 4. No men in women's sports. 5. No transgender mutilization surgery for our children. Thank you for your attention to this matter, Donald J. Trump. These are all common sense things. We can argue about the military, but I think our military, if we don't, President Trump is going to be the only one that will rebuild our military, and it will rebuild it for generations to come. And I think that is very, very important. Everything is about to change, and we have to be on the cutting edge. We can argue about that one, but not the Save America Act. That's the thing that has to pass. You now have 50 votes. They don't have to. They have 50 votes. pass it with 50 votes. If they enact the filibuster, that is not constitutional. The way they are using it now, it is not constitutional. It's not in any law. It's a Senate rule. Our founders were against it. George Washington, Jefferson both said it is rule by majority, not super majorities. This has to pass. You want to stop what's happening in California, pass the Save America Act. Now, Jason has been working on this theory, and I think he's right, that this is what's happening in California is a Rosetta Stone. It is letting everyone see exactly what they've been planning and how they're doing it. And they're just putting it out on the table now. They're letting everybody see, and he thinks it's going to be their undoing. I do too, Jason.
19: Yeah, when you think about the Rosetta Stone, we've talked about this all week, but, you know, it was the arrogance of the king of Egypt that basically allowed researchers to be able to translate Egyptian hieroglyphics. The arrogance as seen through California on what happens when you have these ridiculous blue state election laws. I truly believe that we have reached a tipping point. We have reached that, you know, I am not going to put up with how arrogant you are on this anymore. I was just watching a podcast with Jillian Michaels. Yeah. With Jillian Michaels, where she was saying the exact same thing. She said before, when she heard things about stolen elections, all that stuff, you know, in 2020, everyone thought he was crazy. Now she's saying, look, now I'm looking at these election laws in a completely different light. I think that is going to spread. I don't think you could pass a reconciliation with everything he said before, pre-California. Post-California, I think you would be an idiot not to support this.
0: So you said you were reading scriptures this morning.
19: Yeah. Stuck out right in my head. Proverbs 16:18, pride goeth before destruction and a haughty spirit before a fall. How does that not explain today, Glenn?
0: So I told you when you told me that this morning, we were praying in our meeting, which we always do. And you brought this up and the scriptures that you wanted to talk about that. And you said, I think this is their arrogance going to fall. I've told this story maybe a couple of times before. I remember in 2009 or 10 when everyone was after me. I mean, it was funny. I was just talking to, who was it? I can't remember, but a big name in journalism, on our side. And they said, Glenn, they trained on you. You were the first one that they used everything to see what would work. Cheryl Atkinson wrote a book about it. I'm the first chapter. And she was like, he's the guinea pig. And I was surrounded and nobody knew how this was happening. I did. We were doing our research too. It was Media Matters. It was, the Soros Foundation, Tides Foundation, all these NGOs, but nobody had ever seen it. So nobody knew it. So I would say that and people would go, yeah, right, dude. It's kind of like what you said about stealing the election. Well, now it's all out. And I was praying so hard because it was touch and go. I didn't know if we would survive. And, I'm praying and I'm like, Lord, help me. How do I destroy my enemies? Help me, help me, help me. And in one of the clearest rebukes I have had, I've had a couple rebukes from him and they were really clear. Boy, he loves to rebuke me. I'm praying and it was so clear and it was almost said, it wasn't angry. He doesn't seem to be angry ever with me, but he is very clear. It's kind of like when your dad would say something, you'd be like, okay, don't mess with dad. Okay, dad, whatever you say. The first thing he said was, these are not enemies of yours. They are enemies of mine. And I was like, okay. My arrogance, thinking they're my enemies. They're not. They're enemies of his, and he'll deal with them. We're just so supposed to do what we're supposed to do. What he was saying to me, I've interpreted it as, Glenn, just do what I ask you to do. Forget about your enemies, because they're not yours. They're mine. I will deal with them in the end. You may be a casualty, but I will deal with them. I have a plan. Okay. The next thing he said was, and in their arrogance, they shall fail. I have held on to that for 15 years, waiting to see. And it is so true. They get more and more arrogant. They pull their mask off and they're like, yeah, well, we are Marxists. Yeah, well, we do believe in mutilation of your children. Yeah, well, we are just making cheating legal now, so you can't do anything about it. They want to mock you. They want to tell you how superior they are. That's the arrogance. And so what you read today in scriptures and it struck you, I can testify to you, that's what I heard in my prayers 15 years ago. And I've been watching it happen. And that is how it's going to end. We have to be humble enough to recognize it. We have to be humble enough not to go after vengeance or compromise ourselves. That's why I hesitated to tell you that story about Athens, because it involves people going and getting guns. We do that, we're done. We're done. He has a plan. We're just required to do what we're supposed to do, and that is expose it and stand. So when the president says, pass the Save America Act, that's what we should be concentrating on. And I know you're tired. No, you think it's not going to happen, but things are changing. Pass the Save America Act. You should be online all day for the next few. Get the Republicans to pass the Save America Act. Susan Collins just flipped, so they have 50 votes now. And they'll say, well, we don't know if we have, 60. Well, you don't need 60. Take the first step. Pass it with 50. Pass it. All right, more in just a second. Let me tell you about My Patriot Supply. I'm betting that you keep a spare tire in your car. You may never actually use it. In fact, you probably won't. But if you ever do, you're glad that it's there, right? That's the thing about preparation. When you do it, it feels unnecessary, but then suddenly it's the smartest decision you've ever made. 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
0: You know, it's amazing to me that the left is so, well, so arrogant and so, democracy dies in the darkness. And yet they're voting, they're counting the votes in the darkness. They're counting the votes and making it as opaque as possible. Let's look at something else. Let's look at the assassination attempt on President Trump's life in Butler, Pennsylvania. Do you feel comfortable that that's been solved? Do you feel comfortable we know everything? You know, Judicial Watch has been a group that I've trusted for a very long time. They file FOIAs and they get them. And they have exposed so much over my lifetime. Tom Fitton is going to join us in a minute because he says the government is covering something up. And I've been following this story kind of halfway. And I want him to explain it to me and to you as well, because he's kind of in a fight with the FBI. And, you know, I don't think Patel is a bad guy. But why is he fighting? And they're openly fighting with each other. What's really going on behind Butler, Pennsylvania? Next.
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23: I'm Dave Anthony, Fox News. The attacks on Iran, President Trump tells Fox, are coming for a third night in a row.
10: We're killing them. It's killing them. They have no Navy. They have no Air Force. They have no anti-aircraft. You know, we're flying planes over the middle of Tehran.
23: And Fox's Jonathan Savage reports.
11: The downing of a U.S. Army helicopter has triggered a return to U.S. airstrikes and Iranian retaliation. President Trump says he'd like to seize Iran's Karg Island oil terminal, but doesn't think America has the stomach for it.
10: We did it with Venezuela. Venezuela's worked out great for everybody. We've taken millions and millions of barrels of oil out of Venezuela.
11: The president says he's spoken directly with top Iranian officials.
10: They're negotiating with us to make a deal.
24: Well, Mr.
10: It's
24: President,
10: hard for them because they are proud.
23: Now, Iran did launch missiles and drones at Gulf countries, the U.S. bases, calling the ceasefire practically meaningless now. Oil and gas prices have dropped since the peak of the surge in the conflict last month, but inflation keeps rising. Wholesale prices increased 1.1% last month from April, and Fox's Jenny Casola reports the annual inflation rate also rose more than expected.
25: For the year ending in May, the PPI rose 6.5%, the steepest increase since November of 2022, but core PPI for the year came in at 4.9%.
23: That is less than predicted. The core rate is inflation minus food and energy costs. A House vote that just ended has failed to approve a three-week extension for a key provision of the Foreign Intelligence Surveillance Act, which is set to expire tomorrow. Republican Congressman Jim Jordan tells Fox he supports that extra time to allow differences to be worked out in the warrantless spying, some critics saying it could ensnare Americans.
26: But around 70% of the president's what's called his daily brief, when the intelligence community briefs the commander-in-chief, most of the information they give him comes from gathering the information gathered through this program on foreign targets.
23: Democrats oppose the extension. 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
6: Our top local story today stays hot and muggy with afternoon highs in the upper 80s and heat indices approaching the upper 90s. Here's WSBT meteorologist Abby Wepler, who says to watch for strong to severe thunderstorms tonight, especially between 10 p.m. and 2 a.m.
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2: Now, from the Glass Doctor of Indiana Weather Center, here's your Storm Alert weather forecast.
3: Partly sunny, hot, and humid today. We'd have another heat advisory in effect until 8 o'clock tonight. Highs of 88 feel like temperatures of 95. An occasional shower or thunderstorm possible during the day, but the best chance of storms will be late tonight and into early tomorrow morning. Severe weather is a possibility. We'll drop down to 60 tonight. And then cooler and less humid tomorrow, mostly sunny, high temperatures at 80. A meteorologist, Pujo.
4: Right now it's 76 degrees.
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8: 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President Trump with his funniest, maybe worst endorsement ever. We'll talk about that and more. Thursday, 3 to 6 on MNC.

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1: Glenn Beck is on.
2: Hello, America. Welcome to the Glenn Beck Program. It's Thursday. I want to talk to you about sunshine. The exposing of everything into the light. That is the best disinfectant. We know that. We're having this problem in California with a vote, but we're also having this problem on so many other things. And one of them is the assassination attempt in Butler on Donald Trump. I don't know what the truth is. I don't know if something is being hidden, but I don't like it when we can request through FOIA, the Freedom of Information Act, and a government stonewalls. When a government is stonewalling information, that tells you something. There's something wrong here. Well, Tom Fitton is a president of Judicial Watch, and I have been watching these people since the Clinton scandals back in the 90s. And they have always been on the side of right. They have solved so many problems. They have exposed so much corruption over the years. But this time they're going after the FBI. Or not going after. They're just wanting some information. They've been filed FOIA requests. And the FBI is stonewalling him. Now Tom Fitton and Kash Patel, who I also think is a good guy, they are back and forth at each other's throats, and I don't understand it. I don't understand what is going on here. I think there's a problem that we're not allowed to see here on what was

0: going on in Butler, Pennsylvania. I don't know what the truth is, but I trust Judicial Watch is at least, they know at least the right questions to ask, and the powers to be don't like the questions being asked. That tells you something. Tom Fitton is here to explain all of it and give us perspective perhaps engage us in the fight as well, because this is really important. I just don't trust the Secret Service. Sorry, I just don't. Something's wrong here. Tom Fitton joins me in 60 seconds. 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Tom, welcome to the program. I am confused by this story. Great. Can you tell me exactly what's going on?
1: So the president was nearly killed about 2 years ago, and we asked the FBI for documents about the investigation. They didn't give us anything. We finally sued last year. They started giving us a few documents a month beginning this year, telling us they had 75 total they needed to review. We got some interesting material showing, for instance, that the shooter got into an argument with Trump supporters, then immediately went up on the roof. I didn't know that. Did you?
0: No, I didn't. What was the argument? What happened?
1: Well, he was, according to the witness who talked to the FBI, he was making derogatory comments about Trump, either on the phone or recording on the phone while he was doing it. And other people talked about arguing with him as well. And then he went up on the roof and a few minutes later shot the president. And so we got a new batch of documents recently, and the documents essentially said they were heavily redacted. There were just 48 pages. They had hundreds they withheld completely. And they said that here's a list of interview subjects, including Butler deputies that we talked to. And the next page was literally a blacked out document suggesting that a communication with Crooks occurred, two emails before the shooting. And it made it look like deputies had, was with the deputy. So we reported that out. FBI sends out a tweet saying it's a lie, it's clickbait, we're fake news, we're a laughingstock, because it turned out the underlying email, according to them, and I don't have any reason to disbelieve them, was that it was he had emailed his instructor and the FBI talked to him, it wasn't a deputy. And we're like, okay, well, that's fine. Why are you calling us a liar? We'll fix it. And we did fix it. And by the way, why we got in the 75,000 pages? Why did you withhold that information initially from us, et cetera, et cetera? At the rate they're releasing the records on the Butler investigation, Barron Trump will be president before we get them all. And,
0: so
1: 75,000 pages,
0: Tom,
1: isn't a lot for the government to review, especially when you're erring on the side of transparency, which they are not.
0: So when I saw the response from the FBI, I like Kash Patel. I don't think he's covering up for, somebody trying to kill. I don't know what's happening. I don't know what's happening, but I don't think he's a bad guy. And I know who you are, and I know what Judicial Watch has done. And I don't know anybody who is a conservative who doesn't look at Judicial Watch and go, thank God they've been there several times. So when I saw, you know, they're liars, it's clickbait, I was just really confused. I'm like, wait, why are these two suddenly enemies? It's one thing. I mean, first of all, if you release something about me, I would pick up the phone and I would call you. And I'd say, Tom, what are you doing? That's not, and we'd have a conversation first. If you chose not to change it or correct it, then I would come out and say, I don't know what's happened to Tom at Judicial Watch, but, you know, they're lying about this. And I just talked to Tom about it. Did you get a call from them? Was there any? Because you're not an enemy of the conservative movement.
1: No, I mean, you know, it's a FOIA lawsuit. We get documents and we say people what we think is in them based on our experience.
0: Right.
1: And they said, no one came to us and said that's wrong or here's more information. By the way, they still haven't given us the backup information for what they say. I presume they may have given it to a reporter, but it's, you know, that doesn't mean anything to us from a legal perspective. But, you know, we updated the press release. He hasn't taken down the tweet. It's juvenile. It's unprofessional. And I tell you, you say, what's going on? Nothing's going on with us. We sue the government when they don't give us documents. And we don't understand why in this day and age under President Trump, we're still getting stonewalled. You know, there's no public official who works for Trump who wants to hear that from us. But it doesn't mean you called me a liar, called Judicial Watch a liar. And, you know, I'm trying to figure out how election could be being stolen right now in California or ruined or otherwise. And then I have the FBI director, you know, making our lives miserable by making false statements about us and promoting them.
0: Okay, so what do the documents you have, what do they tell us about the shooter or the investigation or the assassination attempt? What new questions are there? What do you think you're looking for? And what have you found so far?
1: You know, our view is like we don't want to prejudge what went on in terms of the investigation or such. We just want to know what did the investigation uncover? Are there other questions that need to be pursued? You know, it's pretty rare that when a president is nearly murdered, certainly there was an innocent who was murdered that day, and it was a complete failure by the Secret Service. I don't know what the FBI's involvement was in that security failure under President Biden. You know, I think these documents might illustrate that. Are there leads that weren't followed? For example, in the documents we received, there are, I think, two instances of witnesses saying, you know, this car zoomed away. Another car zoomed away. And they thought it was significant enough to share with the FBI. There's no further information as to what was done with that information. But that's curious. And then, of course, we have, you know, a further confirmation of the security failures where there is a confrontation between the shooter and Trump supporters. And he goes, climbs up on the roof. And evidently there's no security anywhere that paid attention to that or noticed it.
0: What is the thing about he had something in his pocket and it had a little antenna on it or what's that?
1: Yeah, I don't know what that is. Was it a bomb device? I mean, there's some evidence that there was talk of a, you know, potential bomb device that was attached to a car, attached to him, or linked to him. But, you know, I don't know the detail of that. And this is the sort of thing it's like, well, tell us, you know, give us the documents. And the documents are what they are. And if we're misinterpreting them because of something you hid from us, we'll unhide it and we'll fix the record, which is what we're trying to do. So, you know, my question is, why is it we've waited 2 years to get these documents? Why are you still rolling them out? And instead of focusing on getting more information and more transparency, so issues like this don't arise where we completely misread something because it's something that could have been produced, wasn't produced. Let's just get it all out. As far as I'm concerned, they should be redacting nothing for practical purposes. Nothing. If you talk to the FBI, I want to know your name in the shooting investigation of President Trump. I don't see why the public doesn't have an interest in the names of witnesses there that day. You know, this is the sort of thing we're fighting, or you know, and they have all sorts of reasons for holding material and keeping it secret. And I encourage your listeners to go to our website. They can look easily at the documents I'm talking about and the prior documents we released, and see if they're satisfied with the level of disclosure by this FBI under Kash Patel.
0: So I've talked to the president about this briefly, because he does not like talking about it. He is, you know, he's a speak it and it becomes kind of guy. And so he does not like talking about it. And I have gotten mixed signals from him. I have gotten signals I would like to know. My feeling is, I can't quote anything from anybody, but my feeling is his family does not believe that they have enough information on this. And they are, my feeling again, is that they are concerned as much as I am about his security, that there's something wrong. But he will always say, nope, I'm happy with everything. Have you talked to the president about any of this?
1: I can't say one word, but let me tell you what I think about the security. I live here in D.C., and if I could, and I would go down and sit with the president 24/7 to try to protect him. I'm so worried about him. I don't think he's secure enough given the Secret Service protection. I mean, the proof is in the pudding, right? He's had nearly 3 assassination attempts, 2 of which got, you know, really close to him. Obviously, he was shot once. And do I think the Secret Service is up to the task? I don't think there's any demonstrated record they are. And I'm extremely nervous about it. And that's one of the reasons I'm kind of very interested in what went on in Butler, because I want to know what went on. So there's at least ability for some public pressure to have some fixes that haven't been applied yet. I don't think Congress has looked into this sufficiently. And I understand the president. You know, he's got the Secret Service around him. What is he going to be doing? Yelling and kind of yelling, you know, depressing the morale of the guys who are protecting him now. He's got a lot on his plate. And it's up to us, frankly, to kind of police the agencies as well, because we don't want our president or his family or other innocents hurt again. And I think these are dangerous times. And my instinct is with the FBI, given the crazy response by Cash and his people, that there's something in the record that makes the FBI look bad in the way they handle the investigation or
0: but
1: other
0: he
1: issues
0: wasn't
1: that we
0: there.
1: Don't know about. But institutionally, but Cash wasn't there, but everyone else at the FBI likely was. In terms of, you know, there are only a few thousand people who retired since Cash came on. He's only fired about 140 people. I mean, he's got a handful of people that are his people. Everyone else are career. So institutionally, the FBI protects itself. And I don't know if that's the answer or the reason, but, you know, you ask why. It's like, well, I don't know. It's not an issue from us. We're used to suing administrations, even administrations putatively friendly to us. So the president's a friend of mine. You know, there's probably no one suing the administration more than me. So I know what, you know, how to do this. Cash doesn't, I don't understand what Cash's issue is. And, you know, and irrespective of that, I don't care what his personal issue is with Judicial Watch. He can't call us the liar. He can't misuse or allow his agency to be misused to attack us. And secondly, he's got an obligation to follow the law, to release the records under law. We have a lawsuit now, Glenn. You know why we have a lawsuit? Because they're not following the law. So right now, the FBI and the Justice Department aren't following the law on transparency on this assassination attempt of Trump. And they're holding documents back from us and slow rolling documents back from us that could document how the FBI and or the Secret Service really screwed up the protection of Trump under Biden. And I think the lack of security was purposeful. And I don't understand what other than like the institutional inertia that we just can't let bad stuff get out about the agencies, no matter who's running them.
0: That's a huge mistake. Tom, thank you.
1: I mean, I don't know. I mean, maybe we should have, maybe you should run a therapy session between, you know, for Cash and me. But, you know, I don't care. You know, I just don't want people attacked like this. It's dangerous these days to have the FBI say things like that about you. That's dangerous.
0: Tom,
1: that's a dangerous smear.
0: Thank you for appearing on the program. Thank you for all the work that you guys have done and are doing. Keep it up. JudicialWatch.org. They can always use your support. JudicialWatch.org. We'll be following this. All right. More in just a second. The preciousness of life isn't something you know, only have to convince expecting mothers of. Expecting fathers need to hear it, too. Many men don't feel like fathers right away. Sometimes men don't feel comfortable saying, I really think it's always deferred to the woman. And some of that is because they're terrified of the responsibility that lands on their shoulders. The whole thing can feel a little abstract until they hear the heartbeat, until they see an ultrasound, until they see this isn't an idea or a future possibility. It's a child. It's one of the reasons why ultrasounds are so powerful and why Planned Parenthood fights against them. It doesn't just change hearts. It makes it real. 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
0: Jason and Ricky, I want to bring you guys in on this. What do you think is happening? What is happening here?
3: That his comment on personally protecting the president of the United States was very powerful because that was clearly directly from his heart. He truly believes that. And Judicial Watch and Tom Fitton are just straight up warriors. And I feel their frustration and I feel their concern because I've personally been involved, as you know, with multiple high level, including politicians, some of their protective details. Glenn, I can't explain some of the things that I've seen with some of these multiple assassination attempts. I just cannot explain it. I don't know what is happening with the Secret Service, with some of these protective details, but I do not like it. And I think there's a lot of questions that need to be asked and answered.
4: I don't think that Cash is trying to protect the longstanding institution of the FBI or the deep state. I do think that Cash is trying to protect himself. I can't even imagine what it's like trying to navigate the deep state coming from the outside in. No one wants him there. And I have to imagine that he's in survival mode. We'll never know the truth about what actually goes on with the people that are remaining from the Obama and Biden administrations that are still on staff. It's a huge black box. To the point about President Trump telling the people he's not worried about his safety. He will never admit vulnerability. You know this, Glenn.
0: Never.
4: I think he's putting on a brave face for himself, for the institution of the Secret Service, and for the American people.
0: He has to. And he also has to keep saying, I believe in the people around me. You can't demoralize them. He's in a really bad... That's why it's our responsibility to do the work that, you know, he is boxed out of, I think, in many ways. And please follow this story. And if you can, support judicialwatch.org because they do yeoman's labor. All right, let me tell you about Z Factor. 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You're up early, you're full of energy, you're ready to walk out that front door, get your life together. 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
6: I'm Tommy Lee, and among our top stories, a Mexican national has been sentenced to 6 months in federal prison after pleading guilty to illegally re-entering the U.S. 34-year-old Victor Manuel Arellano Cetina was sentenced in U.S. District Court in Hammond and will also serve a year of supervised release if he remains in or returns to the country following expected removal proceedings. Court documents show he had previously been deported 3 times, including twice in 2023.
7: Fox News. I'm Therese Crowley. Tehran called the White House Situation Room and asked President Trump to stop the bombing. Instead,
8: there will be more bombing tonight.
7: President Trump tells Fox Iran is in submission. They just don't know it yet. Posting will be controlling Iran's oil and gas markets like we do Venezuela in the not too distant future. But as for taking Karg Island with U.S. soldiers, he tells Fox and Friends,
8: I don't know that America has the stomach for it, to be honest with you. You're going to make a fortune. But I don't know that America has the stomach. I think they'd like to see us come home.
7: Last night, U.S. forces hit Iran hard with 49 Tomahawk missiles. The president says Iran's Navy, Air Force, radar, anti-aircraft, and all other defense forms are gone. Fox has learned the Trump Fraud Task Force is cutting off funding to the L.A. Homeless Service Agency. The billion spent on homelessness there has been a big California campaign issue. 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
2: Now, from the Glass Doctor of Indiana Weather Center, here's your storm alert weather forecast.
9: It'll be dangerously hot and humid again this afternoon with heat index values between 95 and 100 degrees. Late this afternoon, we could see a few isolated strong storms. However, the bigger concern comes after about 8 o'clock this evening. A line of showers and storms will develop ahead of a strong cold front. Damaging wind would be our biggest concern, but isolated tornadoes and hail cannot be ruled out. Make sure you find ways to stay weather aware tonight as lows drop into the 60s. I'm WSBT's Abby Wepler.
10: Right now, it's 79 degrees.
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0: I want to revisit something that I started the show with today, and that is what the president announced yesterday. And just kind of in the press conference, somebody asked him about inflation, and he said, this is what you probably heard from the mainstream media. I love inflation. Well, that's what the president said. He loves inflation. He doesn't care about the American people. No, he said, I love the inflation thing, because when this war is over, you're going to, and then he went on. And what did he say about that? When this war is over, he said, in fact, it gives me an opportunity to tell you something we've been doing that nobody has known about. Why is gas coming down when things don't seem to be getting better, right? You've been hearing even people who have supported the president in this war, me included. I have been privately thinking, Mr. President, what are you doing? What are you doing? What is the plan? What is the plan? Well, I said at the beginning of this, trust him. He does have a plan. I don't necessarily understand it, but he does have a plan. He's a builder. He's not like every other president who is a lawyer. Lawyers don't build anything. They don't have vision. They protect. Okay. The president has vision, and it's America first. And so what is his plan here? And I didn't know it until he said yesterday, we have taken 100 million barrels out from underneath their nose and nobody has even seen it. We've done it in the cover of darkness. We've taken all of those ships that are filled with oil, 100 million barrels filled with oil, and we have turned their transponders off. And in the cover of darkness, through a military operation, nobody really knows how this has been done yet, we have escorted them out in the middle of the night because they've destroyed the radar of Iran, so they couldn't see these things. They move them out. They get them to Oman. They empty them. They put them into another oil tanker. Those oil tankers then go ship them to wherever they're supposed to go, and the empty ones go back. So in the morning, they're sitting right where they were, and everybody thinks they're full of oil, and they're not full of oil. That's why oil, I mean, you have to understand the miracle of taking on Iran and it going so poorly. That's what everybody says, so poorly. And yet oil yesterday before this announcement was at $86 a barrel. Every expert will tell you if we take on Iran and they shut down the Strait of Hormuz, that oil will be at $150 to $250 a barrel. In this whole thing, on our worst day, it was $112 a barrel. How? Well, we find out. He's been smuggling oil out and been getting it out. That's why it was $86 a barrel. And this morning when I got up, it was $80 a barrel. That's miraculous, miraculous. And it just shows the president is moving forward and has a plan. And I explained the three reasons why I think he said this yesterday earlier on the show. If you missed it, Make sure you go to glennbeck.com/torch, become a member, and you can watch it. Or you can also get it wherever you get your podcast today, but it's in hour one, and I think it's worth listening to. The other thing is, I want to do something that I don't think anybody, I think we've forgotten how to do it, which is to actually have a sane argument and to have a discussion or an argument that is remains, you know, civil and makes progress. You have to understand the other side's argument and then build it up as strong as they do before you say anything against it. You have to prove that you understand the argument. And the argument is this: war with Iran is not America first. And I've heard this over and over again. And a lot of people, even in my audience, believe it. And I'm not going to insult you by pretending that your case is stupid, because it's not stupid. It is serious. So let me first try to make it for you as well as I can. And if I get it wrong, please let me know. But as I understand, America first means exactly what it says: American lives, American treasure, American interest first. Now, you run that past the last 25 years plus, and you look through that lens, and the ledger on that is brutal. By Brown University's accounting, the wars launched after 9/11 has cost this country somewhere around $8 trillion. $8 trillion. The Iraq war alone was $2.5 trillion and 4,599 Americans dead. Fathers, sons, daughters. And what did we get? Nothing. We were promised quick, clean, self-financing liberation. No, we got a decade of funerals and power vacuum that ISIS walked right into. Same class of experts who sold us that war, who were so certain and so wrong, never paid a dime for it. And they're the same voices that are telling us to trust them on Afghanistan and the exit, which we got nothing out of. And now this one too. So, you know, you hired Donald Trump. I'm still arguing the other side. Donald Trump, you hired Donald Trump because he was against war. You know that. I know that. He hates war. And so the non-interventionalist said, why on God's green earth would I go for another war? A war with Iran means dead Americans, gas prices through the roof, risk of dragging in Russia and China, a region we're going to be babysitting for another generation. And then you point to the Constitution and you say, this is Congress's call. Okay? Not a thing the president is supposed to decide. And all of that argument starts with a slogan: where is America first in any of that? That's the argument. And said plainly, it carries real weight. It deserves real respect and a real response. So I hope I've gotten the argument correct. Let me respond to it. The trouble with the phrase America first is that everybody treats it like it's the end of the conversation. It's not. It's the beginning of the conversation. Well, it's America first. Well, okay, wait a minute. America first is a question. It's not an answer. It's a question. It tells you whose interest to weigh, but it doesn't tell you what the answer is. Sometimes putting America first means staying out. Okay, Iraq, that one was carved for us in blood. No, stay out. But sometimes America first means a regime that chants death to the U.S. can't be allowed to set a nuclear warhead on top of its missiles, because some things, once they happen, can't be contained or taken back, and the price of acting too late gets paid in cities. So both of those are America first. And everyone would agree, except on timing, because what they'll say is, well, we didn't need to. We've been saying that for a long time. Yes, but that's opinion. Okay. If everybody was clear and we had found a nuclear missile that could travel to America and it had the nuclear warhead on it and we caught it just as they were about to launch it, no one would argue that's America first. So it's just timing. It's just timing. And execution. The slogan doesn't choose between them. Only the facts do. So neither side can hide behind America first. Okay. If you want this war, the burden is on you, and it's a crushing burden. And you don't get to wave a flag and skip it. Say America first. Same with the other side. You have to show the threat is real and imminent, and that everything short of war has actually been tried and failed. You have to carry it to Congress and make the case to the American people in the daylight, the way the Constitution demands. You have to look the mother of a 19-year-old in the eye and tell her exactly what her boy is going to die for and why it had to be him. And anyone who can't clear that bar has not earned the right to start a war. That should be the standard. That's not Hawk. That's not Dove. You know, America First is not a costume you throw on to, you know, win the argument. It's a question that you're obligated to actually answer. So you have to answer it. I believe in my monologues over the last couple of months, I have answered that question because that's where I started. Is this even in our best interest? This is suicide. Oil could be $150 to $250 a barrel. That will collapse the West. How do you win against people who have, they're in a death cult? They think if they die, it will still go for the glory of God and everything else. And they believe that they are hastening the return of the promised one, which is in Christian speak, the hastening of the end times. You can't negotiate with these people. I have not been able to see how this thing ends. But I am also not the guy in charge. And I believe that when we hire a president to do something, and you fought as hard as you fought for this president, did you, something I've always hated, you know, I've done this job for a very long time, 50 years next year, I've done this job. And I always hated when I was younger, people who'd hire me, I love your show. I just think it's great. And then they'd hire me and I'd get there and they'd go, I love your show. I love everything you do. Now change all of it. You're like, wait, why don't you just do it then? We hire somebody in the role of president. And especially when it's been fought as hard as this, did you mean the things you said about the president? Did you believe that he was actually putting you first? Or was that just something that, you know, you kind of believed or didn't believe, but you wanted to believe? Because I actually did my homework and I believe, I don't agree with him on everything, but I believe he has America's interest first. I believe he hates war. However, he also understands like nuclear war can never be fought. And so there might be times that we have to stop it beforehand. I know he hates these continuous wars. I also know that he's a builder. He's a guy who has deep vision. So when everybody else is saying he's just making this stuff up, this is where I've had a hard time recently because I've said it on the air. I don't have the information that he has. I'm not in the meetings. I'm not hearing the planning. I'm not hearing the secret details. I don't know what's going on, but I do trust that he does. I don't think he's senile. I don't think he's crazy. I do believe all the things I said about him. So what am I missing? Yesterday he told us what you're missing. Guys, would you please relax? I have been working on this problem. I have a plan. It's not stalled out. While I wish it would have been over, these guys are tough to beat. But I knew they'd be tough to beat. And I knew we couldn't have $120, $150, $250 a barrel oil. I knew that. So I developed this plan, and it's working. And I said at the beginning of the show, you'll have to listen because I'm out of time. You'll have to listen to the first hour to get there's three reasons he said it. In my opinion, I don't know this for a fact. This is me guessing. But I think he said that yesterday for three possible reasons. And I think actually it comes down to all three reasons are valid. And there might be more in his book, but I think this is why he said it. And the most important one I want to share with you is that he is trying to tell you, I see you. I understand the pain of the gas pump. You need to understand nobody is broadcasting. Everybody's complaining. You notice when Biden was, the gas prices were up, nobody in the press was talking about gas prices. You were, I was, but nobody in the press was talking about it. And I've watched this over 50 years. People seem to only really care about gas when the mainstream media cares about the gas price. Notice that your gas price has gone down in Texas almost a dollar in the last few weeks. How? And nobody's talking about that. I think that's one of the main reasons why he said this yesterday. Look, I got to tell you, because nobody's noticing gas is going down and everybody's saying this is going poorly. How can those two things be true at once? Answer, they can't. We're winning because I am playing a better game of chess than they are. It's not over yet, but please relax. Give me the benefit of the doubt. We have this. Make sure you listen to that monologue because you'll really understand the whole thing in case you don't follow it here. At glennbeck.com/torch or wherever you get your podcast. It'll be out in a couple hours after the show is up. Okay, let me tell you about SuperSure. 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
4: 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Call with questions 574-566-2113. Corn and beans are lower in a pre-WASD trading so far today. Meanwhile, the wheat markets have been choppy. We're fractionally mixed in Chicago, a little bit stronger in KC, and up about a couple of pennies in Minneapolis as well. Bean oil is stronger. Crude oil has been trading both sides today, down to start, but now back up as President Trump says, we're going to bomb Iran some more, and maybe we'll just take over Karg Island as well. So that's got the markets in a little bit of a tizzy here. But probably the big story agriculturally will be the WASDE report. We'll have to watch very, very closely at the close what happens. Expectations are for not much to happen, at least pre-report. Those were the expectations. Corn exports, though, probably getting a quick tweak. I'm Ryan Martin.
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0: You know, I got to say tomorrow my two favorite words. It's Friday. Made it through another week. And tomorrow I want to try something a little different. I mean, we've dealt with some pretty heavy issues this week and really for a while now. You know, only since 2001. But tomorrow I want to try to look at some things that we're dealing with. But I want to have a really hopeful outlook tomorrow, but based in something real. And I've been working on some things that I want to share with you tomorrow that should give you a great amount of hope that we're not as bad off as we might think. We still have heavy choices to make. It still could go the other way. But I want to show you where we actually are positioned on the battlefield on multiple fronts. That'll be tomorrow. You don't want to miss it. May God save the Republic.
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1: A hazmat incident at the Pentagon. I'm Lisa Brady, Fox News. The Pentagon just confirming a hazardous materials investigation first reported by fire officials in Arlington, Virginia. They are monitoring the situation and telling people to avoid the area as a precaution.
2: Right now it is an indication, an alarm that there's hazardous material, but we have not received any confirmation that there's actually hazardous material in the building.
1: Fox's Lucas Tomlinson at the White House.
2: We have a statement that just came out from the Pentagon, from Pentagon spokesman Sean Parnell. I'll read it for our audience. It says, quote, the Pentagon has sophisticated systems to ensure the safety of the building and its occupants. These systems have detected an air quality issue necessitating precautionary measures until we determine its significance. The department is executing standard protection protocols, including a shelter in place for the affected area. Response teams are in place and ready to support the building.
1: So again, at this point, there's no confirmation of anything hazardous found, only a device picking up a biohazardous scent, and the Pentagon's hazmat team is investigating. Iran's top negotiator just posting a warning about wrong strategies and impulsive decisions. This is President Trump threatens a third night of strikes.
3: Overnight, the U.S. military unleashed powerful strikes against the Iranian regime. According to U.S. Central Command, Iranian military surveillance sites and air defense systems were hit along with a number of radar positions. This was all taking place as the president was in the Situation Room. He was speaking with Fox News on the phone, telling us that 49 Tomahawk missiles were used to hit locations as close as 40 miles from the capital of Tehran.
1: Fox's Trey Yingst in Tel Aviv, Iran responding with more attacks on Gulf neighbors. On Capitol Hill, the House failing to pass a temporary extension of a key surveillance tool set to expire at midnight tomorrow, now further complicated by opposition to the president's choice for acting director of national intelligence. 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
5: Our top local story, keep the air conditioner running today. Temperatures will climb to about 88 with tropical humidity pushing the heat index values well into the 90s. Here's WSBT meteorologist Abby Wepler saying a cold front's going to trigger a chance of strong to severe storms late tonight.
6: Really after about 9 o'clock, unless it speeds up a little bit, this is where we could see those damaging winds. We're seeing a lot of it moving as a line. That is where you get that push of damaging wind associated with it. And then by Friday, things are quieting down.
5: Wepler says the heat and humidity move out tomorrow, leaving mostly sunny skies and highs around 80. A pleasant weekend follows with low 80s Saturday and 70s on Sunday. The Elkhart County Homicide Unit is investigating after a body was discovered in a wooded area near the 2600 block of Lynx Drive in Elkhart. Police say a 911 caller reported finding the body around 2:30 yesterday afternoon. Officers and first responders arrived and located a partially decomposed

0: We could see a few isolated strong storms. However, the bigger concern comes after about 8 o'clock this evening. A line of showers and storms will develop ahead of a strong cold front. Damaging wind would be our biggest concern, but isolated tornadoes and hail cannot be ruled out. Make sure you find ways to stay weather aware tonight as lows drop into the 60s. I'm WSBT's Abby Wepler.
1: Right now, it's 81 degrees.
2: It's time now for the Midday Market Report for Thursday, June 11th. Checking grain prices in the last few minutes, July corn's down $1.40 at $4.1740. July soybeans sliding 4.5 at $11.18. July wheat down 0.2 at $5.8720. Livestock markets are mixed on this Thursday. June live cattle up a quarter at $2.5035. June lean hogs sliding a quarter at $92.90. I'm Brian Ford, and that's been your Midday Market Report.
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6: 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President Trump with his funniest, maybe worst endorsement ever. 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
7: Welcome, everybody, to the Thursday edition of Clay and Buck. Just Buck today. That would be me. Clay, he's doing the important work of golfing, but he is doing it for the team. It's a team effort. And he's out there on behalf of Clay and Buck, showing everybody his stroke. He's very good on the golf course, they say. So Clay will be back on Monday. I'll actually be out Monday. Anyway, long story short, just me today. A lot of news to discuss. I generally don't do much sports. That's the other guy. Although it is funny when some of you send emails angry at Buck for SEC football takes. But the Knicks, with an incredible come-from-behind win last night. I did watch it. I am a Knicks fan stretching back a very long time, and it was quite a game. The best and most incredible fourth quarter of basketball I have ever seen. The biggest comeback in a finals, and in some ways, I guess you could say the biggest comeback in any game. Given the importance of this one, they were down at one moment by 29 points, and they came all the way back. So we'll talk a little bit about that because it's really turned into a New York phenomenon. The city of New York is in rare form these days. People dancing in the streets, having a great time. There are, unfortunately, some people who think that they're in some other place, some other city where they do these things, which they should not do, causing mayhem and trouble, getting arrested. So we'll talk a little bit about the Knicks. And it is, in fact, the case that I grew up watching them going to games, many, many games, and was a longtime fan. And now, so I feel like I'm putting my jersey back on again. It has been collecting dust. It has been retired for a bit. Big news, though, also with the Iran situation that we shall discuss. President Trump has, well, there have been some airstrikes, and Trump has said more is coming, and we are back on the kinetic portion of this situation, the campaign to hit them hard enough from the sky that the Iranians finally are willing to sign the deal, to get behind the deal and accept that this is where things are going. Some updates also on the Graham Platner Maine Senate race. Trump was on Fox and Friends this morning. We shall discuss that. Right before I was coming on the air, there was some reporting about a possible biological threat detected at the Pentagon. My understanding is that was a false alarm. The latest reporting I'm seeing on that is it's not anything to be overly concerned about right now. There was a lockdown at the Pentagon, but I believe they are, if they have

0: not already lifted it, they will be lifting it imminently. So the big things today, we got the Knicks, we got Iran, and then some other stories we shall throw into the mix, probably on the political side of things. Los Angeles mayor election, stuff like that. So I did want to start here with the New York Knicks, the New York basketball Knicks, an incredible night for those of you who watch. And here's what I wanted to say about it, because I know some of you don't care about basketball. You're like, Buck, why are you talking about the NBA? A few things that I take from this. One is the city of New York has been through a lot of heartbreak and has had a lot of years where their basketball team was either terrible, and that was more like the mid 2000s era, or came close. That was in my youth, including against the Houston Rockets, when they very much could have and should have won. And so people just see this as part of the story of America's largest city. And I know a lot of UWR listeners in particular see this as long overdue. They got one more game to win. It'll be this Saturday. They'll have the chance to close the whole thing out. But there were some things about it that I thought are worth talking about. First of all, this guy, Jalen Brunson, here he is. This is what he said. He said after the game, play clip one, guys.
1: There's nothing to celebrate. It's not over yet. Not even close.
0: This guy, whether you're a basketball fan or not, I have to say he is incredible on a number of levels. One, he's somebody who clearly has ice in his veins. This is a guy who likes the big moments, who seizes them. He's the most clutch shooter in the NBA right now. But beyond that, the fact that he approaches what he does with a degree of humility always, and that he's a professional, he wants to always get better. He wants to share credit with the rest of the team. You know, sports, I know, is something that can teach lessons in life. And yes, it brings us together. A lot of people have been noting that there's a sense of, certainly in New York, togetherness around this situation, although people have jumped on the bandwagon from all over the country. And given the riveting nature of the comeback as it unfolded last night, you know, I was here for an event up in the Palm Beach area for a radio event with some of our fellow radio hosts. I was able to get back and watch the second half of the game. And this was the biggest single comeback that has ever been mounted in a final. And the Knicks were down, have been down. I'm sorry. This is the statistic I want to give you. Teams down 20 plus points in the postseason over the last 2 years are 4-71. That includes playoffs and finals. 4 wins, 71 losses. But the Knicks, that's the rest of the NBA. The Knicks are 5-3. So if you like the excitement of this, if you like the come from behind, never say die attitude, there's something that is inspiring about it. But also, I like the fact that you have somebody who is now a true superstar in the league, and Jalen Brunson, who is just a sort of model of what we would want to see from a athlete at that level in all respects. And I thought this was really special too. He took a moment before starting his post-game press conference to say some nice words about a Make-A-Wish recipient who he had taken the time to spend with before. This is cut two. Listen to this.
1: Real quick, before we get started, just want to say my thoughts and prayers are with a friend of mine I got to meet and talk to last week, Jonathan from North Carolina, from the Make-A-Wish Foundation and the Garden of Dreams Foundation. He had a heart condition, and it was just asked of me to just kind of take a video and reach out to him, but something in my mind told me just to try and get him on FaceTime, get the chat with him, and I got the pleasure to do so, and it was a quick call, but it was well worth it. And I just want to say my thoughts and prayers were him and his family. Just finding out some news about him today. So, may God rest his soul.
0: Mr. Brunson here is just a very classy individual. And, you know, he's married to his high school sweetheart. He is not somebody who's, you know, causing problems or getting into a mess off the court. And for a generation of young men, particularly young men who really look up to basketball players, he's certainly fitting the role of role model in the sports world in a way that I think is really admirable. So I look at this guy, not just as a New Yorker, but as somebody who observes public figures in general and thinks that we are in very much something of a desperate need in pop culture for people who are very successful, for men who are very successful, but also conducting themselves in a way that you'd say, well, I'd like, you know, my son to act that way, especially if they reach that pinnacle of their profession, whether it's athletics or anything else. I think there's some general lessons from this. There also, of course, was some funny stuff about how it was because Trump wasn't there and they had this great win. People were talking about it as a breaking of the Trump curse. They make everything political. They really do pretend like the reason Donald Trump, or the reason the Knicks lost their last home game before this was because of Donald Trump. So I do appreciate that this gives everybody an opportunity to follow a story where there's some really positive escapism. People were making jokes and making fun of me last night. When Buck Sexton is tweeting about a basketball game, it means that it has reached critical mass and everyone is really fired up about it. I'm going to talk to you about Iran and everything else here in just a moment, but it was a pretty incredible spectacle last night. And it's fun to see the city of New York, which I've been a little concerned about because of Mamdani and some of the trajectory of the governance there. It's nice to see it have something to get really excited about. The one thing that I will just say is the people that do this thing where they, and I know this isn't a New York thing, this happens all over the place, but who after their team wins, they think that the way to celebrate is to break things and cause mayhem and anarchy. This is really loser stuff. You know, I remember being a kid and we had a joke the other day when producer Mike was running the board. He's not with us today, but how he doesn't like hair bands. But I remember in that era, there was this trend of some of these very, very famous rock bands destroying like hotel rooms. Do you remember that was a thing where people would just decide that they were going to go, you know, some very famous, you know, whether it's Guns N' Roses or, you know, one of these bands. And they would trash a hotel room and be written about, like, yeah, like those bad boys. And I remember even as a young kid thinking, like, is this someone's mom, you know, who works for the hotel, going to have to clean that up, you know? Is someone going to have to deal with this mess? Like, why is that? What is cool about smashing your guitar in some hotel room and causing this? So that behavior, I got to say, it's disappointing that that's happening at the NYPD, I mean, if you were to poll the NYPD, 99% of NYPD folks are Knicks. Oh, maybe some of them are Nets fans, but I'm sure they're Knicks fans now. But they all love the Knicks. They don't want to be arresting anybody for celebrating. This is strange to me that this happens. And the other thing that I find, you know, if we're looking at the totality of this situation and the way that certain behaviors are tolerated or not, and things that I think we could have more of a conversation of as a country, perhaps, that there are people waiting outside the hotel where the San Antonio Spurs are staying so they can shout abuse and even throw things at them is disgraceful and disgusting beyond words. Like, these are people at the absolute pinnacle of their profession. They are incredible athletes. They're at this moment in time where they should be able to just focus on what they do. And everyone should appreciate them as just worthy contenders, whether you're rooting for the Knicks or rooting for the Spurs. To me, this is the same level of low IQ, self-indulgent, babyish nonsense as somebody who would like spit at an actor because they played the bad guy in a movie. It's like they're doing their job, which is to entertain you. They're not actually the bad guy. So that's where people take this stuff too far. I can appreciate the emotional surge. I appreciate people deciding that they're going to be a part of, whether you live in California or Texas or, you know, anywhere, or the East Coast, anywhere in between. There's something exciting about this story, and a lot of the country is taking it as an opportunity, especially if we go into the summer and we don't have an election that's imminent right now or anything, to get on this. But it's also a moment where we can tell everybody, hey, let's act as if we've been here before. You know, let's act as if we appreciate everything that's going on here. And I know this is like a very tiny minority of people that are engaging this stuff, but it's just so disappointing to see. Because it should be nothing but joy. People should just be out there celebrating. And honestly, I know for San Antonio fans, there's a degree of heartbreak. But what really matters is that you're watching a great game and you're seeing competitors and you're having this entertainment at the highest level. And there's something inherently positive and joyous about that, whether you win or lose. I know sportsmanship can sound corny when people talk about it, but it is the most important thing because ultimately, you know, it's about the game. It's about life. It's about respecting and appreciating what people are bringing to this competition and that we can all enjoy it together. And the unity that comes from all of that. I think this is the first time I've ever done a monologue on this show where I've started off talking about sports. I promise it's not a sports show today. But the Knicks last night, it was incredible. And I was watching. And I know if Clay was here, he'd want to talk about this at some length. But Iran got bombed a bunch. And more of that is coming. So we'll talk about this. I'll get into my wheelhouse, which is politics and national security momentarily. And also we'll take calls. If you want to talk about the Knicks stuff, of course, our WOR listeners, if you had any particular experience or emotion that you want to share. But like I said, it has reached critical mass. And it is, you see the most conversation online right now by far is on the NBA Finals, and no other news story really is particularly close. 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
0: All right, welcome back in here to Clay and Buck. I knew this was going to happen. Getting a bunch of these. Talkback B, John from Minnesota. Listens on News Talk 1130. Hit it, guys.
13: Buck, I truly do love you, and I mean this with all sincerity. We're known as the party of principles, and I guess our automatic defense is always calling the other side hypocrites. So why are we celebrating the NBA, and why are we celebrating New York City? These are two of the most left-wing. Like, are we just trying to infiltrate them, and what's the strategy here? Because I've been boycotting all sports for 7 years.
0: A few things here. First of all, President of the United States went to the game. So that makes it a story, you know, not this one, but the one before. So all of a sudden you have more interest from Republicans, I think, in this whole series than you would have before. Let's not do this thing where we cast out New York City as some kind of dystopia that we hope just collapses under the water. It's the largest, and I would argue greatest city, greatest is a general term, in America. And it has as many Republicans as the entire state of Nebraska. New York City, my friend, has as many Republicans as Nebraska, if you look at the last election cycle. We'll get back into more of this, though, here in a second. Where there's harm and destruction, there's a need for humanitarian relief. We see and hear about it in the Middle East, particularly in large sections of Israel and within Gaza. We see the ongoing need for it through much of Ukraine as well. The list of countries worldwide where relief is needed is long. One humanitarian relief organization, the International Fellowship of Christians and Jews, has been helping for 40 plus years. Founded in New Jersey, their purpose is to support those of the Jewish faith, regardless of what country they're in. Of late, they've been focused on residents in both Israel and within Ukraine. 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
14: I'm Tommy Lee, and among our top stories, a South Shore Line train struck a vehicle at the Country Club Road Railroad crossing near Edison and 31 in St. Joseph County. Emergency crews were called to the scene just after 11 o'clock Tuesday night. Authorities say the vehicle's only occupant got out and moved clear of the tracks before the train hit the vehicle. WSBT reports no injuries were reported to the driver or anyone aboard the train.
15: Fox News, I'm Gianna Gelosi. Iran is bracing for a third straight night of punishing attacks as the president pushes Tehran to give up and sign a peace deal, telling Fox and Friends.
16: We're killing them. It's killing them. They have no navy. They have no air force. They have no anti-aircraft. You know, we're flying planes over the middle of Tehran.
15: Iran launched missiles and drones at Gulf countries with U.S. bases, calling the ceasefire practically meaningless now. Multiple floors and corridors inside the Pentagon locked down and evacuated. Fox's Lucas Tomlinson reading a statement from Sean Parnell, the Pentagon spokesman.
17: The Pentagon has sophisticated systems to ensure the safety of the building and its occupants. These systems have detected an air quality issue necessitating precautionary measures until we determine its significance. The department is executing standard protection protocols, including a shelter in place for the affected area.
15: America's listening to Fox News.
3: Now, from the Glass Doctor of Indiana Weather Center, here's your Storm Alert weather forecast.
18: It'll be dangerously hot and humid again this afternoon with heat index values between 95 and 100 degrees. Late this afternoon, we could see a few isolated strong storms. However, the bigger concern comes after about 8 o'clock this evening. A line of showers and storms will develop ahead of a strong cold front. Damaging wind would be our biggest concern, but isolated tornadoes and hail cannot be ruled out. Make sure you find ways to stay weather aware tonight as lows drop into the 60s. I'm WSBT's Abby Wepler.
19: Right now, it's 82 degrees.
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21: Stocks are recovering ground today. Investors are bargain hunting after a sell-off in tech shares. Intel, Micron Technology, Marvell Technology, and NVIDIA are all higher today. Crude oil prices have been mixed to lower as traders continue to monitor developments in the Iran conflict. However, Oracle shares are losing ground. The software and cloud computing company reported an upbeat quarter, but revealed steep spending plans for its artificial intelligence building. Investors are looking past another report suggesting inflation rose in May. The producer price index, prices at the wholesale level, jumped 1.1% on higher energy costs, up 6.5% for the year, and up 4.9% excluding food and energy. That's your Fox Business Report. I'm Jenny Coselda, invested in you.
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0: Clay is probably on the, the seventh hole now or something. I don't golf, so I don't know much about this. But he's got a big swing. If Trump was there, he'd say, Clay Travis, big swing, hits the ball hard, beautiful swing. Maybe we'll get some video of Clay doing this later on. Let's take some calls here. Matt in Cape Girardeau, Missouri. Matt, first I have to ask you, do you know what is the most famous and important single thing in terms of data points about Cape Girardeau?
4: Alien Rex.
0: It is where Rush Limbaugh was born in 1951.
4: Oh, yeah. I work at his house sometimes. Oh. Well, his brother's house.
0: Oh, cool. Well, there you go. Anyway, just one little trivia point for everybody. I'm sure most of the audience knew that, but Cape Girardeau is Rush's hometown. Tell me, Matt, what have you got going on? What's on your mind today?
4: Oh, I wanted to thank you for everything you do and then tell you I appreciate you. You speak for a lot of people that don't get to speak and say the things that they want to because you have a voice. But I also wanted to thank you for bringing up the NBA this morning. It's the finals. It's a big deal, and I really liked hearing about it this morning. And you also were spot on when you were talking about Jalen Brunson. He's a class act and a great person for everybody's kids out there to be watching and role modeling for.
0: Thank you so much, Matt. And look, Clay and I have a lot of fun with this. Like, you know, I don't like sport. I mean, I actually played a lot of sports. I've watched a fair amount of sports throughout my life. I did sour on the NBA for a number of years because of the politics and the wokeness. And I would say this about anyone who we had that talk back, for example. And of course, by the way, you know, if someone wants to give me some heat for talking about it, by all means, they're welcome to. This is like the family table. Right. Anybody can bring up anything that's on their mind. But I would say, first of all, you know, the era of LeBron as the leader, if you will, of the NBA, the closest thing to a Michael Jordan of his era, although I'm still a Michael Jordan guy, as the greatest, as the GOAT, if you will. But I think Jalen Brunson is stepping up into being one of the, if you know, for some people he is the guy, but he is certainly one of the elite name brand players in the league. And the fact that he is a consummate professional, like whether you like basketball or not, and that's how I try to talk about these things, whether you enjoy the game for what it is or not, having somebody of his prominence who is, you know, he's married to his high school sweetheart, which I that sounds like, oh, Buck, who cares? No, these days, you know, we need more. And he's still married to her, right? I mean, we having public figures who are conducting themselves honorably and are doing things the way that we'd like to see our own children or grandchildren do them in this regard. I think that's important. I think, you know, we say we want more of this and then it's, oh, well, that stuff doesn't really matter. No, of course, when you're praising what should be praising what is praiseworthy, I think is always a worthwhile endeavor. And the fact that he clearly, you know, it really touches his heart when he has meetings with people, young people from the Make-A-Wish Foundation, that he speaks so well about his teammates and is, it's like just truly a class act. And by the way, others, OG Anunoby, I mean, this team of New York Knicks, the way that they act in post-game, the way that they conduct themselves from everything that I have seen and read, and I'm a relatively newcomer to this, but I observe what's going on in the news. They're really good ambassadors for the sport and for the league. And I think young people can look up to the way they act in general and say, well, that's the way it should be done. It's not the, you know, I haven't seen a lot of woke stuff. I haven't seen, and I would like, this is like, now I'm like borrowing the Clay Travis mantra here for a second. I do want sports to be something that are just to be enjoyed and to bring people together, and you can celebrate it for what it is, and it's something that's American, and that's true, and that's pure, and that's good, and we all, that would be great. And it felt a lot more like that when I was a kid, certainly, and particularly the NBA, then starting around the, you know, early 2000s and, you know, really the Obama era, everything just got super woke and got crazy. Guy in Albany or in Albany, Oregon, not to be confused with Albany, New York. What's going on, Guy?
5: Hey, yeah, it's another Albany. I was just hearing you. I didn't know that. I watched some things about after the game on a clip, the Knicks fans just celebrating, and that was great, but I didn't know that they harassed the other team going up to their hotel room. That's the kind of thing I've never liked, because I've grown up at a college town and stuff, rooted for my team, but I never really liked it when everybody would boo the other team coming on. If you don't have another team out there, you don't have a game. And
0: yeah, I think you always need to show respect for the gladiators in the arena, so to speak. I mean, you need to, you know, as long as they're conducting themselves as professionals, which the San Antonio Spurs have been, you know, they've been fighting, they've been showing a lot of heart, and obviously they've gotten to the finals. They're a very young team, so to me, you got to go into this and you got to give standing ovations to both sides and to show any, but just to also be clear, it's a very small, you know, it might be a few hundred people max who are outside of the, Guy, thank you for calling in, who are outside of the San Antonio hotel, but that's a really menacing and really stupid thing to do. And I actually think the league, you know, somebody maybe should say something about that just publicly, be like, guys, you know, maybe even one of the Knicks, it wouldn't be a bad thing to be like, hey guys, we don't do that. That's not how we are here. And that's not how anyone should be. You know, I will tell you this and cause we have the World Cup coming up too. More sports talk from Buck. Just wait till I start telling you guys about my new passion, which is padel, which is like a Latin American version of tennis mixed with squash, mixed with the pickleball. Anyway, that'll be another day. But the U.S. national team, when it goes to certain, particularly this has happened when they've played Mexico, but it's happened in other Latin American countries, the U.S. men's soccer team. And the fans like throw, you know, object and like pelt them with things as they're going in. I'm just like, this is such a disgusting, low class, stupid, low IQ thing to do. And you know, Americans certainly in soccer, I've never like we don't do that to teams that visit here and play, and that sort of thing should absolutely never happen, should never occur. So yeah, no, I agree. That it was just the breaking stuff in the streets. You know, I went to college. I'm going to give a little bit of a hard time to Massachusetts. I went to college in Mass, and you know, right down the street from UMass Amherst. I was at Amherst College, and when the Patriots would win, there would be mobs that would like tip over cars and light things on fire. And when the Patriots would lose, there would be mobs that tip over cars and light things on fire in big games. I'm like, what is this, guys? Like, well, what are you doing? You're not there. This is entertainment. So I'll tell you this too. There are life lessons and there are things that you can take from sports that matter more, that matter beyond sports. But I also, this is entertainment. This to me is like movies or video games or, you know, what's the Mahjong, which my wife has gotten into recently. I didn't know this was also a bit of a phenomenon now. Are any of the Mahjong experts out there? My wife has really gotten into Mahjong. Mike in Fort Bragg, once again called Fort Bragg, North Carolina. What's going on, Mike?
6: Hey, what's going on, my friend? How are you doing?
0: I'm great, man. Thank you for calling in.
6: Great talk to you, man. I think a lot of you guys, awesome. You're doing good work, making a huge difference. What I wanted to say, I did motivational speaking. I was service manager, local dealership here, spent a lot of my life in service. Lou Holtz brings me up to him. His guys used to get in the end zone, and the first thing they'd do is celebrate, dance, throw the football, throw the helmet off. He said, listen. He said, I want you guys to do me a favor. And they looked at him. He says, listen, act like you've been here before. Most importantly, act like you're going back. The most thing about this is it's a team sport. for individuals, but it's for one united force. And I just wanted to share that with you. I thought it was a great phrase that he had. I used to use it in a lot of my talking. And there's one other thing I want to say. Did you get a chance to see the speech on the young man from Harvard?
0: Well, I don't know which young man from Harvard. I'm not sure I know what you're talking about.
6: It was a graduate from Harvard, so he gave the speech to the class. 22-year-old gentleman, and the speech starts out like this. It says, it's going to sound like a punchline. There's a Muslim, a Christian, and a Jew. And basically what he talked about was his heritage, how he came to be, and most importantly, the united front of everybody understanding each other. So the speech he gave was primarily for understanding. I would encourage anybody to look at it. It's something I watched, and it's just like, wow, I can't believe
0: it. Was it this year's commencement speech? Is that what you're thinking? Is that what it was?
6: It was this year, yes, sir.
0: Yeah, okay. All right, so that's what that is. No, I didn't see it, but thank you for the heads up on it. I'll definitely take a look. And yeah, the act as if you've been there before is a great way to approach really everything in life when it comes to success, because neither success nor failure is ever final. And I think something that the older you get, or maybe the older I get, the more I recognize is you always want to maintain... At every level of success you have, you want to maintain an underlying humility, because you never know what tomorrow may bring. And all you can do is the best work you can and be the best version of yourself that you can in whatever it is that you do every day. That's all you can control, because there is luck involved in this game that we call life. And there is luck involved in basketball, too, and football and all these other things. You know, OG Ananobi's hand is... just blocked a little bit more on that tip, and all of a sudden you've got all these sad Knicks fans and all these happy Spurs fans. You know, the bounce of the ball does make a difference in all of these things, but that's true in life in general as well. And, you know, if you maintain as your foundation a relationship with God and with your family, and remember what is most important, yeah, of course, you've got to celebrate wins, but you always have to remember who you are along the way, because... where there are wins, there will also be losses. And I think that hubris is unfortunately the undoing of many a great person, because they lose that sense of who they are, and they no longer maintain that ballast, which is humility. By the way, I see a lot of that in Jalen Brunson, which is why I was thinking about this morning. A guy who could be, you know, just decked out in $3 million of gold and jewelry and everything, and about to start his own, you know, hip hop video or country music video or whatever genre he likes. He could be doing. He's like, I'm a professional. My team is what matters to me right now. We're trying to deliver for our fans. We're trying to put out a great product. And until this is done, it's not done. And I'm telling you. So again, whether you like sports or not, whether you like me talking about sports today or not, you're showing up to the factory floor. You're showing up to your job in the office or out in the field or whatever it is you're doing. That mentality will always put you in good stead. I'm a professional. I do what I do. DJ Shipley, whom I'm a huge fan of in general, former DevGuru operator. You know, was on very well known from the Sean Ryan podcast some years ago. He just has a very simple phrase: be a pro. Be a pro. And you say, oh, okay, well, yeah, for you, sure. You know, you're built like Leonidas from 300, and, you know, you're this like super trained Navy SEAL and everything. Yeah, but his point is, whether you're a Navy SEAL or a plumber or an NBA player or a school teacher or whatever it is, be a pro. And what does that mean? It means act as if. It means bring the skill set to bear, but know that you're always still a student. Know that there's always more for you to learn. Know that there are other people who will be better than you at certain things, if not better than you in the entire field, and you should want to learn from them and not ever feel like you should avoid them because of ego or anything like that. Be a pro. DJ Shipley, he's got it right. He actually has really cool t-shirts that say that on it from GBRS Group. Anyway, just putting that out there. That's and Jalen Brunson, to me, among the other Knicks players too, exemplifies that ethos. And that is something you can take from this basketball series that I think is worthwhile. No matter what you think of sports, no matter how woke the NBA is or anything else. A couple of years ago in October, I had family members caught up in that Hurricane Helene. You remember this? It devastated a lot of Western North Carolina, and they were right in the thick of it. And our family couldn't reach one another because of power outages, cell phone disruptions, but They had their rapid radios. And I was talking to them the next day on their rapid radios. These are modern day versions of walkie talkies. And they're something that are really important to have as part of your preparation plan. Rapid radios have the capability of connecting with people coast to coast. Just a single touch of a button and you're talking. For us, hearing their voices, of course, was a relief after Helene, but we were also able to help them get what they needed. So there's no other way to say it. Rapid radios were a difference maker. So there's no complicated setup or technical headaches, and it's a great Father's Day gift, right? So all he has to do is turn them on and start talking. One push button and you're talking on these rapid radios. 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
0: Welcome back into Clay and Buck. Bobby in Birmingham, Alabama. What's going on, Bobby?
28: Hey, I wanted to let you know that I play a lot of Mahjong, and it's basically our version of your 18 holes of golf. The guys play golf, the girls go play Mahjong.
0: My wife really likes it, and I never thought. Is it kind of like a card game? I don't even really understand what it is.
28: It's a Chinese tile game. It's a mixture of a lot of different things. It's got some luck. It's got a lot of skill. We say it's great for our neuroplasticity, and this way we can spend a lot of money on tiles and mats, and the guys spend more money on golf clubs, so we'll never meet that.
0: Well, Bobby, thank you for educating me on this one a little bit, and I hear you. By the way, I don't do golf just because I know that if I really get into it, it's going to be too much time away from other things that I have focus on. As I get older and maybe have more time that I, you know, right now I got a young baby at home. So I'm holding off on golf. I'm not throwing any shade at golf. I'm just saying I don't have the time. Unlike Clay, who is apparently out on the 15th hole right now, I don't have the time for golf. You know, I have responsibilities like this show. But yeah, my wife Carrie loves Mahjong. That's been really fun. Tommy in Florida. What's going on, Tommy? Oh, Tommy's gone. Okay. Well, that's a shame. John in Bergen County. What's going on?
15: Hey, how you doing? Love the show. I listen almost every day. I just wanted to comment about game three of the playoffs.
0: Sure.
15: The Spurs came out that night. They were playing, street ball. They were taking cheap shots on Brunson the whole night. And they were laughing when the refs didn't call him. And they tried to get under his skin, and he behaved like a gentleman.
0: Absolutely. Thank you, John. And, that's a very good – I keep saying classy, but Brunson very much conducts himself like a gentleman. And, again, people are saying, oh, Buck, but I thought you think the NBA is woke. Guys, I think you all know. The Knicks win is – you go on any, it's the biggest news story in the country right now. It just is. It's that and maybe some of the Iran strikes, which I will be talking about. But that's it. And we're a news talk program, so I can't ignore the biggest story – in America right now. Whether you think it matters or not, a lot of people do. But we're going to talk to Ryan Gerdusky about Iran, about California voting, about politics. That's coming up later.
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17: Hi, Michael. The conflict in Iran has been moving energy prices around. Where do things stand, and why does it matter for the Fed?
18: Sure, Monica. Energy is a big swing factor for inflation, and the Iran conflict has kept it front and center. Brent crude, the global benchmark, is still up more than 30% from a year ago, though it's eased to around $93 a barrel after the pause in fighting a while back. And if the Strait of Hormuz, a key shipping lane, stays disrupted, forecasters see oil climbing back towards $105. With prices firming and the job market still strong, the Fed's two goals, full employment and stable prices, are out of balance. So the conversation has shifted from rate cuts to a possible hike as soon as December.
17: And you pointed to another force pushing rates higher, which would be government debt. Can you unpack that for us?
18: Yes, and this one gets less attention. Here in the U.S. and around the world, governments are spending more than they take in. That means issuing a lot more debt. When investors hold all those bonds, they demand a little extra yield to do it. The extra yield has a name, the term premium. The 10-year treasury yield has crept up to over 4.5%. So two forces are leaning the same way, firming inflation and a growing pile of government debt. Together, they point to higher for longer rates for the foreseeable future.
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21: A third night of strikes on Lisa Brady, Fox News. That's the warning from President Trump after the U.S. hit Iran for a second night.
22: President Trump says that another round of strikes on Iran are on the way tonight. He also says that the U.S. is looking to take over Iran's oil and gas infrastructure. Here's a post on Truth Social from earlier today saying at some point in the not too distant future, we will be taking Karg Island and other oil infrastructure points and assume total control of their oil and gas markets.
21: Fox's Max Gordon in Dubai, Iran's top negotiator posting a warning about impulsive decisions. A shelter-in-place order at the Pentagon as hazmat teams investigate an air quality issue detected by a device. So far, no word of anything hazardous found. One debate bleeds into another on Capitol Hill as a temporary extension of a key surveillance tool fails in the U.S. House. Speaker Mike Johnson.
23: The Democrats, 199 of them, voted against a clean three-week extension for political purposes. And when the bill went down, they applauded.
21: But Democrats, including Senate Minority Leader Chuck Schumer, are demanding the president reverse his decision to name a top housing finance official, Bill Pulte, as acting director of national intelligence.
24: With Pulte in charge, we are in danger.
21: The law allowing intel agencies to monitor foreign targets overseas expires at midnight tomorrow. Some Republicans concerned about Americans getting swept up in surveillance have pushed for reforms, but were willing to approve a short-term extension for more talks. The man charged in deadly attack on state lawmakers in Minnesota pleads guilty in federal court. Vance Belter making a deal with prosecutors after they agreed not to seek the death penalty. Belter was posing as a police officer when he went to the homes of two Democrat lawmakers, murdering state House Speaker Melissa Hortman and her husband, shooting and wounding state Senator John Hoffman and his wife. Belter will face life in prison. 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
25: Our top local story today stays hot and muggy with afternoon highs in the upper 80s and heat indices approaching the upper 90s. Here's WSBT meteorologist Abby Wepler, who says to watch for strong to severe thunderstorms tonight, especially between 10 p.m. and 2 a.m.
26: Wind is the biggest threat, about a 30% chance area wide, even a little bit lower for our northern communities. Hail is about a 15%, and then the tornado threat is at about a 5% and a little bit higher up in Berrien County.
25: Once the cold cold front passes, tomorrow turns cooler and less humid with sunshine and highs around 80. You can expect a beautiful weekend with sunshine on Saturday and cooler 70s on Sunday. And with summer heat settling in, utilities are offering guidance to help customers stay cool without driving up their power bills.
1: 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The company also recommends keeping thermostats at a steady setting, using natural light when possible, and closing blinds during peak sun to limit indoor heat gain. Victor Garcia, MNC News.
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2: Now, from the Glass Doctor of Indiana Weather Center, here's your Storm Alert weather forecast.
4: It'll be dangerously hot and humid again this afternoon with heat index values between 95 and 100 degrees. Late this afternoon, we could see a few isolated strong storms. However, the bigger concern comes after about 8 o'clock this evening. A line of showers and storms will develop ahead of a strong cold front. Damaging wind would be our biggest concern, but isolated tornadoes and hail cannot be ruled out. Make sure you find ways to stay weather aware tonight as lows drop into the 60s. I'm WSBT's Abby Wepler.
5: Right now it's 83 degrees.
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2: Everybody, Casey Hendrickson here. President Trump with his funniest, maybe worst endorsement ever. We'll talk about that and more. Thursday, 3 to 6 on MNC.

0: Second hour of Clay and Buck kicks off now. We're joined by Savannah Hernandez, Turning Point USA Frontlines reporter. She was covering the trial of Carmelo Anthony, which we know ended with a guilty verdict and a 35-year prison sentence for Anthony. Savannah, thanks for being with us.
1: Thank you so much for having me.
0: Tell us, were you there? You know, give us the full scope before we get into some of the aftermath here. You were there each day. What was it like, you know, inside, outside the courtroom, some of those atmospherics of your reporting?
1: Sure. So getting inside of the courthouse was in itself extremely difficult because the judge in this case really put a lot of security protocols in place to try to keep this, you know, trial as secure as possible. So I was able to go inside for jury selection, and that's when I saw, you know, first look at Carmelo Anthony. And the jury selection process was really interesting in itself because the way that it worked is the courtroom itself was sectioned off for friends, family, and then just six members of the media. But then there was a separate room where the actual jury selection and then the trial was being live streamed to. And then people could line up every single day, you know, members of the public. And there were 27 spots for that room. However, people were lining up as early as 3 a.m. to try and get into this trial. You know, the judge, one of the security protocols that he had put in place was that there was a curfew on courthouse grounds. So nobody could be at the courthouse from 11 p.m. to 6 a.m., but people would line up on the public sidewalk as early as 3 o'clock in the morning to try to get a spot in line for this alternate, you know, room that was open to the public. So very competitive to actually even try to get into the courthouse at all. However, again, all of the action on my end was outside because you did have groups of Carmelo Anthony supporters that were there every single day. I got there last Monday and I wanted to be there for the jury selection process, and the Carmelo supporters were there since day one of this trial. On top of that, I noticed as well that people began donating to Carmelo Anthony's Give, Send, Go as well as soon as the trial started last week. So that was a little bit of what the actual scene was like being on the ground. Like I said, I was able to get into the courthouse for jury selection, saw that first look of Carmelo Anthony, who, again, you know, as everybody has seen now that his booking photos have been released, he did shave his head. He had a very youthful look, youthful appearance. One of the things that his attorney was trying to do since the start of this case and during jury selection was refer to Carmelo Anthony as Mello as a way to, you know, again, this is my opinion, try to bolster that very youthful appearance, that youthful look, and that this youthful vibe surrounding Carmelo. So, again, that was kind of just what it was like being on the ground there.
0: What were, tell me about some of the, because the videos have gone, and I think some of them are even your videos, have gone very viral online of the Carmelo Anthony supporters outside saying some pretty jaw-dropping, eyebrow-raising things, especially after the verdict was announced. What percentage of them would you say were black? What were some of the things that were, you know, what was that like? Were they squaring off with supporters of Austin Metcalf's family? I mean, take us to some of the

0: melee outside the courthouse day to day, and particularly after the verdict was announced?
1: Sure. So I unfortunately was not on the ground for the actual verdict. I had a legal meeting that I had to be at for my Minneapolis case. However, I was there the entire week prior. And again, we did see the footage that came out as the verdict was read when the verdict first came out. And it's exactly what I was expecting. Now, the week before, these Carmelo Anthony supporters were extremely aggressive. I had gone up to them last week on Monday or Tuesday when I had first gotten there. And I basically just wanted to ask them very basic questions. Why are you here? Why is this important to you? You know, what are your thoughts on this trial? And they were extremely aggressive. And at first I thought, okay, maybe they know that I work for Turning Point USA and they feel like that isn't a friendly media organization. However, as the, you know, the national media started showing up, they had this exact same reaction to everybody. And there was a local reporter there who had tapped on the shoulder of one of the leaders who was leading the chants, such as, you know, our black youth deserve protection too. All of them were wearing, we decree Carmelo Anthony will be free shirts. And they were there chanting about how Carmelo Anthony was without a doubt innocent. They were not following the trial. They were not following the facts of this case. They were there every single day simply to declare that Carmelo Anthony was innocent. And anybody in the media who tried to speak with them was met with a lot of aggression. So going back to this local reporter, he tapped on the shoulder of one of the leaders of this group to simply try to get his name for the story that he was writing. And this Carmelo supporter acted like this guy tried to punch him in the face. And a mob quickly formed around him and others had to hold this leader back. So this was one of the most aggressive groups I have ever encountered. I've covered protests for years and this is one of the most aggressive. They would not let any media speak to them. Anytime anyone went over simply to, again, get the name of their group, their organization, ask them a simple question, it was very aggressive. And then you did have Metcalf supporters that were showing up last week simply to wave American flags. And they were met with some of the most heinous racial slurs that I have ever heard. And again, going back to that aggression, it was quotes such as, you're going to be pushing up daisies just like Metcalf. If I was close enough to you, I would push you into the grave. And these were simply people that were there to support Austin Metcalf and his family. So that was, again, the week before the actual verdict was read. And then I did have friends that were on the ground for the verdict being read. They state that, again, there was a large group that was there. However, it was a few key actors, all of them, yes, African-American, who were very vocal, very aggressive, very angry about this guilty verdict. But again, this was not surprising at all to me based on what I had seen last week, in terms of these supporters really not caring to follow the trial and really trying their hardest to make this about race, when in reality it was about Carmelo Anthony murdering Austin Metcalf. Again, nobody on the witness stand brought forward race or how this was, you know, anything that was tied to race or racism at all. However, for some reason, multiple black activists tried their hardest to make this a racially divisive story and tried to highlight how this entire trial was somehow tied to white supremacy and racism.
0: Well, you might have heard or seen, Savannah, that member of Congress Jasmine Crockett, this is Cut 26 team, you just got to hear this, actually. I wanted to have you react to it. Play 26.
2: 35 years for a kid who had decided to go under a tent that was not his team's tent as it was raining, and simply didn't want to be put out in the rain by some random kid that he didn't know who was larger than him. Listen, a lot of people don't know what it is to live as a black person in this country, but just like you can give the benefit of the doubt to so many police officers when they go out and they shoot some black unarmed person, even though they are trained, the fact that there was little to no mercy seen or humanity seen when this black boy said that I was scared.
0: People don't know what it's like to live as a black person in this country, she says. Everyone, including eyewitnesses who were black, agreed that Carmelo Anthony just dared someone to try to actually put a hand on him to move him from the tent and then stab the kid in the heart.
1: Exactly, Buck. And again, what the defense tried to argue was labeled as disastrous by, you know, multiple people, by many media, members of the media. The defense had no defense, quite frankly, of Carmelo Anthony, and even the witnesses that they called forward stated that Carmelo Anthony was in the wrong and that he provoked all of this. Again, you know, Jasmine Crockett coming forward and trying to frame Carmelo Anthony as the victim in this situation is quite frankly disgusting. She also went on her podcast and stated that she wasn't sure if the knife that Carmelo Anthony used could be labeled as a, quote, deadly weapon.
0: Since you mentioned it, we have that. Play 29, guys.
3: Was it a switch? I don't know what he had.
4: It was like a, it seemed like it was a multi-tool, almost like a Swiss Army.
3: Like with like with the little scissors and everything and whatever. Mm-hmm. So it was small. Well, I would argue the size of it alone, you wouldn't even think it's a deadly weapon.
0: She thinks that the weapon used to kill someone is not a deadly weapon. I think that's actually, Savannah, in many ways, kind of a perfect encapsulation of Jasmine Crockett's legal thinking and capabilities.
1: Exactly. And it's so frustrating too, because we have such a strong victim mentality in this country that you have a cut and dry case of murder and the jury was able to deliberate on this in mere hours. This trial actually happened very quickly. Let's not forget that it really started last Thursday. And then from, you know, Thursday to Tuesday, the jury saw everything that they needed to, and they were able to come to this guilty verdict very quickly because, again, like you just said, Buck, even, black teammates, black people who were there that day stated that Carmelo Anthony was in the wrong in this case. So for a sitting congresswoman, thank goodness that she's not going to be reelected and we won't have to deal with her in Texas anymore. But for a sitting congresswoman to try to make this a racial thing, instead of just saying, you know what, looking at the facts of this case, this was a murder and this was wrong. It's really disheartening to see that this is the type of rhetoric that is coming out of some subsets of the black community. And I actually did interview a woman who was there in support of Carmelo. She went viral as well after the verdict was read off because she was basically saying, I have 5 kids. What am I supposed to tell them now? I had interviewed her the week prior and I asked, if evidence comes out that shows that Carmelo Anthony is guilty of murder and that he was not acting in self-defense, is the black community going to accept that? And she said, no, we're going to stand with ours regardless. So I don't even know how to begin to understand this mindset of we are going to stand by our own, whether or not they murdered somebody in cold blood. But it's a real problem in this country.
0: I'm wondering how many people were outside the courthouse, just roughly speaking, when you were covering this? And did you see any vocal non-black Carmelo Anthony supporters outside the courthouse?
1: When I was out there, I want to say there was 30 to 45 for the day that the verdict is read off. I know that there was, you know, a much larger group than that. But when I was there, nope, they were all black supporters of Carmelo Anthony. And again, they were very much trying to make this a racial thing. This was very much, we're not going to look at the facts of the case. We are solely here because he is the same color as us, and therefore he is innocent because he's another black American. Completely ignoring the facts of the case, completely ignoring the fact that an entire family lost their son. They have been going through this. And also, too, one of the things that was kind of overlooked was the victim impact statements, right? You had Austin Metcalf's mother, father, and his twin brother, Hunter, basically talk about how much they have been grieving. Austin Metcalf's father stating that he has been filled with rage, telling Carmelo that he failed his own family, he failed himself, he failed society as a whole. Austin's mother coming forward and stating that Carmelo got out of this easy because he got 35 years, but she's been sentenced to a life without her son. And then Hunter simply asking Carmelo to look at him in the eye when he gave his testimony. Carmelo was unable to make eye contact with any of them. So it's really sad to see how this entire situation played out. Let's not forget as well that Carmelo's own family utilized this tragedy to fundraise, and they were able to raise $625,000 on behalf of Carmelo's, quote, defense fund. But again, that went toward putting them in a home that was almost $1 million. Initially, Carmelo was held on a $1 million bond, but they pled to a judge that they were in financial straits and they couldn't make bond, and they asked for that judge to lower, the bond to $250,000, which the judge ended up doing. And he was out on bond the entirety of, the lead up to this trial.
0: Savannah, honestly, looking at some of those videos, and I know you're saying that the people you interviewed, and now it's I can say because you were there, all of the supporters of Carmelo Anthony at the courthouse, at least, were black. And from what some of them have said, I do not believe that they think that he is innocent. I think they know what he did. I think that the attitude of some of the people at courthouse was the white boy got what was coming to him, which is a different thing. I don't think that they think that Carmelo Anthony was innocent. I think that they're like, oh, you know, we got one on the other side here. We managed to take there was way too much dismissing of the actual evidence in the case. I think that there are some people out there who have so much animus that they felt that, like I said, that then the white kid got what was coming to him here. And that was their attitude. It's not that, oh, Carmelo Anthony actually was acting to defend himself, because there was no self-defense case to be made here. Otherwise, as I've told everybody, if somebody bumped you, you know, in the subway, you could say they assaulted me, so I had to pull out a gun and shoot them. I mean, there has to be a reasonable standard. Thank you for the reporting you've done on this, Savannah. And Savannah Hernandez, everybody, TPUSA. And let us know how your trial. I know this is from, we got to go to a break here, but this is from up in Minnesota where you were assaulted by anti-ICE lunatics, right?
1: Yep. They've all filed restraining orders on me. So I now have to go back to Minneapolis to go fight those. So update on that case there.
0: All right. Keep us in the loop, Savannah. Thank you so much. Born on America's darkest day of September 11th, the Tunnel to Towers Foundation has been helping America's heroes ever since. 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Shannon tragically lost her life in a suicide bomb attack in Syria. 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
0: Welcome back in here to Clay and Buck. Caller Kyle in Ohio wants to react to Savannah Hernandez telling us about the coverage of the Carmelo Anthony trial. What's up, Kyle?
20: Hey, how you doing? In some of these cases, especially the racially charged ones, I don't understand why, you know, in a court of your peers, why the rest of the peers, why you can't have this thing videotaped and have it out for everybody to see the whole trial so that people can see that there's black men and black kids, you know, testifying against another black kid. And then instead of the black community that's already made up their mind that this kid's innocent, then just take it
0: I just want to answer what you're saying. So thank you for calling in. It's a very good question. And it varies a lot. Federal courts have pretty strict bans against like broadcasting. They don't allow camera. I mean, they don't allow like video camera streaming, that kind of thing of proceedings. And in state court, there's a little bit more flexibility. So this was a state court case. But if the judge feels like there are identities that need to be a little bit protected, for example, there were minors who were testifying in this case, he can say no media, cameras going, no broadcasting is what I mean to say of the trial. And also there's always this concern that the trial could become a media spectacle that actually influences the feelings of the jurors and maybe even the lawyers are going to start to play to the cameras more and things like that. But, you know, it's an argument. I got to tell you. There's a both sides to it, Kyle. So I hear you on that. Sometimes I think it would be better if we had a real clear video record of exactly what was presented. Pure Talk is the cell phone company I use, and they have a new monthly low price for unlimited high-speed data. 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
8: I'm Tommy Lee, and among our top stories, a Mexican national has been sentenced to 6 months in federal prison after pleading guilty to illegally re-entering the U.S. 34-year-old Victor Manuel Arellano Cetina was sentenced in U.S. District Court in Hammond and will also serve a year of supervised release if he remains in or returns to the country following expected removal proceedings. Court documents show he had previously been deported 3 times, including twice in 2023.
21: Fox News, I'm Therese Crowley. Hazmat incident at the Pentagon. Shelter-in-place orders after sensors detected the scent of biohazard. Hazmat team scrubbing several locations at the center ring of the complex. As President Trump orders, we'll be bombing Iran even harder tonight, telling Fox, Iran is in submission. They just don't know it yet.
22: We've knocked out all of their anti-aircraft. They don't have any anti, they have nothing. I mean, they may get lucky with a shoulder weapon or something, but for the most part, you know, they have no... They have no defense.
21: Posting will be controlling Iran's oil and gas markets like we do Venezuela. An Iran negotiator posting on X, wrong strategies and impulsive decisions will reset the board for the worse. A Minnesota man avoids the death penalty, pleading guilty to the home invasion, political assassination. A former House Speaker, Melissa Hortman, and husband, Mark. 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
23: It'll be dangerously hot and humid again this afternoon with heat index values between 95 and 100 degrees. Late this afternoon, we could see a few isolated strong storms. However, the bigger concern comes after about 8 o'clock this evening. A line of showers and storms will develop ahead of a strong cold front. Damaging wind would be our biggest concern, but isolated tornadoes and hail cannot be ruled out. Make sure you find ways to stay weather aware tonight as lows drop into the 60s. I'm WSBT's Abby Wepler.
24: Right now, it's 84 degrees.
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0: Welcome back in here to Clay and Buck. President Trump was poised, as of this morning, for big, beautiful strikes all over Iran, the biggest strikes, we're going to kick their butts, all that stuff. He has canceled those strikes as of now. Breaking news, different news outlets are currently reporting on this. So Trump has canceled the new strikes. So we had some strikes going on. And we were told there's going to be a lot more, and now there's not going to be a lot more. This was from this, just so you kind of know the context. This is from Trump this morning. This is cut four. Play it.
22: There will be more bombing tonight. It'll be a bigger, more powerful. Don't forget, we've knocked out all of their anti-aircraft. They don't have any anti, they have nothing. I mean, they may get lucky with a shoulder weapon or something, but for the most part, you know, they have no... They have no defense. They're finished. But the papers, the media refuses to write it. They're finished. We can walk in there tomorrow. We could take soldiers. I don't want to have boots on the ground. But if I wanted to, we could put a small group of soldiers and take over the whole place.
0: Okay, so let's unpack this a little bit together. President Trump here says that the Iranians are finished and that their Air Force and their Navy and anti-air defense, notably, are essentially gone, have been taken out. And so I think the next fair and necessary question is, okay, they must know that too. So why is there no deal? So I will sit here and say to you, I have just said out loud what President Trump says he wants the media to say, which is that we have completely obliterated a lot of aspects of their military, have total dominance over their skies, can hit them basically anywhere we want to in the country. All of that is absolutely true. Why don't we have a deal yet? Right? Like, if we're just going to be intellectually honest about this for a minute, and by the way, maybe the deal is going to be announced in the next 2 days, the next 2 hours. I don't know. But I know that I've been told for weeks now, they're about to sign, and they haven't signed. If somebody, let me take it back. Trump would or take it this direction. Trump would appreciate this, I think, himself, as a real estate guy. If you were selling, here we go. I said, CNN, the deal has been approved. This is now, we have this now? Okay. Because I was about to say, if you sold your house to somebody, and everything is agreed to, and they won't sign at the bottom of the page, there's clearly a problem. Saying now that the deal, CNN is now reporting the deal is approved by Iranian leaders. Okay, finally, it seems. Now, I don't know exactly what's in the deal. I want to see what the deal looks like. But this had been the missing piece for quite some time now. We were told the deal is imminent. The deal is going to be done. It's going to be done. It's going to be done. So now it makes sense that Trump hit them last night and as of this morning was going to be hitting them again. And it seems that pressure has resulted in something happening. This is in real time, by the way. So I'm now checking to see exactly because we were just told that the strikes were on hold. And now we are just being told that there is a deal. Let me see. I want to get more. Guys, as we're getting more information on this, discussions and final points have been approved by Iranian leaders. That is what CNN is reporting right now. Okay. If this is in fact true, meaning the reporting is accurate, I want to know what's in the deal. I'm going to be honest with you about this deal. Here we go. Trump. Okay. I was waiting for this one. So this is what happens, guys, this is all breaking in real time. So I'm here with you. This is from President Trump just minutes ago. I'll read it to you from his Truth Social. Based on the fact that discussions with the Islamic Republic of Iran have been brought to the highest levels of Iranian leadership and approved, I have, as President of the United States of America, canceled the scheduled strikes and bombings against Iran this evening. Discussions and final points have been, in both concept and great detail, approved by all parties involved, including the United States, Israel, Saudi Arabia, UAE, Qatar, Turkey, Pakistan, Bahrain, Kuwait, Jordan, Egypt, and others. The naval blockade will remain in full force and effect until this transaction is finalized. Time and place of the signing to be announced shortly. Donald J. Trump, President of the United States of America. Okay. This is now the closest, clearly, that we have been to the deal. That's what I was like, we could have a deal in 2 days, 2 hours. Let's see. And that was actually 2 minutes about for us to get a deal. So this is looking like it is almost signed, sealed, and delivered. I want to see what is in it, because there have been ongoing negotiations with all these different parties involved that that I'm sure involved plenty of horse trading, if you will. And in that respect, we need to see what has happened here. I will tell you that until we know what has been agreed to, it's really hard to know how much of a final victory this is against the Iranian nuclear program. I am hopeful that this is going to end up being exactly what Donald Trump has set out from the beginning, which is not only an agreement to take steps. And remember, I'm setting out this framework beforehand so that we can all be honest with each other about how this is actually turning out. An agreement to take steps that are both verifiable and enforceable so that Iran cannot reconstitute parts of its nuclear weapons program. Right? That's what really... So what that doesn't mean... And again, I haven't seen the text of the deal. No one has yet. What that doesn't mean is we're going to spend the next 90 days figuring out what the steps are. So we've agreed to that. That is an agreement to form an agreement. That's like a committee to talk about the committee. That would not be. And now Trump has said all along, he will not do that. I want to see what he does here, because we've also been hearing for weeks and weeks, the deal is about to happen. It's about to happen. Now it seems like it's finally happening after quite a bit of wrangling and delay. I hope it's a great deal for America and a great deal for the region, because, one, we've had quite an expenditure of military resources on this. Two, the price of gas is a major, people can like it or not like it, it is a major political liability right now in a midterm election year if it were to stay this high. And three, of course, I don't want us to be in a situation where we've done this and then this has to be done again in the future, or we realize the hard way. You know, I can tell you right now, if the deal is not a good deal, Iran would, because of the oil revenue that it has, or that it would have with the strait fully reopened, Iran would be able to reconstitute. It didn't have much of a navy to begin with, my friends. And its air defenses, it will buy them from Russia, from China, from North Korea. It'll restock missiles. It'll do all of those things again if the regime stays. I will also note, regime change is not even a discussion anymore. That's not even talked about. So that's off the table. The regime is the regime. The new leadership is whoever we are left with, or whoever they're left with after we took out a lot of their leadership class with bombs or missiles or combination of the two. So that has been this process up to this point. I can tell you that if after today we're told that they didn't show up to the signing, or they haven't agreed or something, I'm going to be pretty salty about that. Because there's only so many times I think we can be told, we the American people can be told, it's done, it's done, it's done, and it's not done. So I'm the first one who's going to say, I hope that this is fantastic and that President Trump has this all buttoned up and ready to go. And if he achieves with this what he has set out to and what he seems very confident that he not only will, but maybe is in process of doing, right? It's not just he said, this is the mission. It seems like he has made a major step forward here to achieving that mission. If he, if he were to take it to the steps or take it to the point where he says we are going, it would be a masterstroke of foreign policy and national security strategy, the likes of which we haven't seen since really the fall of the Berlin Wall and Reagan and the defeat of the Soviet Union. I mean, this would be region transforming for the Middle East. So I am all about this. I am like it. It's like Donald Trump is the Knicks here and I'm a Knicks fan. I want them to win. But the game has not been decided yet. So that's just so you understand where my psychology is on this. And if somebody says to me, well, the Knicks have already won, Buck, I'd say, well, no, actually, they haven't. OK, so let's not. And don't tell me they've won until they win. Don't tell me that Trump has this done until it is done. And that includes seeing what the deal is with all these different parties involved in this, because the Iranians are, this is what they, when I say the Iranians, I mean, I'm not talking about like our Persian friends who live in Los Angeles and are all rooting for a better country for those who are left back home in Iran itself. I'm saying the Iranian mullahocracy, the IRGC, the Islamo security apparatus that runs what is the nation of Iran. This is what they prevaricate, they delay, they talk out of both sides of their mouths, they lie, they cheat, they steal, you know, whatever they got to do. There's no ethics involved in this process. There's no honor for them in the negotiation. They view this as all zero sum. They're trying to get the maximum for themselves and hurt us as much as they possibly can without suffering further punishment, right? So let's see what this deal actually looks like. But that was quite a turnabout from, we're going to hit them again with massive strikes. You know, Trump is saying that we're going to hear where the signing is going to occur. There are a few phases beyond that as well, because what you really hope is that whoever's doing this signing is really calling the shots in Iran. What happens if someone shows up and signs this thing and then they end up taking a dirt nap because somebody takes them out when they go back home, right? We don't even know. We haven't even heard who the leader is going to be. It's not going to be, as Clay calls him, Little Mo, I don't think. I don't know who it will be. Probably their foreign minister or something will show up and have the scepter of authority of the Iranian people, at least theoretically, in his hand as he does this. But this would be region defining and stabilizing if, in fact, Trump gets to where he says we're going. So I like I've been telling you all along, I'm a Trump fan. I'm a Knicks fan. I want victory. I want this to go the distance. But Trump still has to get it to game five or game six here, so to speak. We have to see the deal. We have to see what's in it, see what's signed, and then how it's implemented. So this will be something of a process. And I think we need to keep an eye on all of that. So last night I was having some drinks. If I'm going to be honest, I was having Perrier with lime because I don't know. I can't really handle booze like I used to. I'm getting old. But I was really comfortable because I was wearing Cozy Earth pants. I have these navy colored everyday Cozy Earth pants that I can get away with wearing with a sport jacket, but they're also so comfortable. I can throw on a t-shirt and sneakers and they're like pajamas level comfort, but they look slick. They look good. They're very breathable. I love my Cozy Earth threads. When I'm traveling on business, Cozy Earth is my go-to for the pants, the polos, because like I said, I really want comfort, but I got to look somewhat presentable, even though I'm a radio host, right? Got to look somewhat presentable. So I know a lot of the dads out there, they want to be in that realm as well. You probably got a dad, you know, you got a husband or there's a dad. He wears like a really kind of a tattered old golf shirt a lot now. 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I mean, I go to bed at night on Cozy Earth sheets. 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
0: Welcome back in here to Clay and Buck. Let's take some callers. Keith in South Carolina wants to chat. What's up, Keith?
10: Hey, how are you doing? Thanks for taking the call, Buck.
0: Yes, sir.
10: I wanted to say that I agree with you 100% about don't tell the American people there's a deal till there's a deal. Second, this is just kicking the can down the road. For 47 years, they've never honored a deal with any country. They've never kept a deal. And this is kicking the can down the road for another president down the road to have to deal with them again. You know, enough is enough. It's time that it's the Khomeini's got to go.
0: Thank you so much, Keith. I would tell you, As a probability matter here, that's where I've been all along, which is I do not see the Iranians bending the knee fully and finally on this in a way that this will not still be a problem for future presidents. I say that hoping that I'm wrong, but I also am not going to be told that when this is done or if it's not done, you know, we're going to call balls and strikes here on this one. All right. I've been to this dance before with Iraq and with other matters, where people want to tell us one thing when we all see another. Let's see where Trump takes this. I hope it's the grand slam that he has been promising and assuring us is coming. But yeah, Don't tell me another time a deal is. If we don't have like word in the next 24 hours about where the signing is and everything else, I'm going to start to get a little suspicious about some of this stuff. Jerry in Florida, what's going on, Jerry? Jerry in Florida, going once.
8: I'm
0: going
8: here.
0: Twice.
8: I'm here. I'm
0: there
8: here.
0: You go, Jerry. What's up? You got to talk fast, man. We got a minute. Go.
8: The IRGC or the Iman, they can't surrender. They're billionaires. They got money all over the place, probably gold bars everywhere. They could just leave town. They don't care if Trump nukes the whole place. They'll live a life of kings. They'll go to, you know, I'm sure that Chicago or New York City would welcome them in. And they could live like kings there. So why should they surrender? They don't care about the people.
0: Let's go with Brian. Thank you, Jerry. Brian in West Virginia. What's up, Brian? We got 40 seconds.
11: Yeah, hey, I used to train with Iranians back during the Shah days in the Navy, and what I've learned by the people, the Persians that I knew back then in the day, is that their entire culture is based on pride and losing face. So if an insubordinate would cause a subordinate to lose face, they were eliminated. And until we remove this regime, it will never change, and American people have to realize this. I mean, I know of people that were killed because they failed our courses in the Navy. And, it'll never change until.
0: Yeah, they're a tough and stubborn enemy. Thanks for being with us. Ryan Gerdusky coming up in a minute. We'll talk L.A. mayor's race and more.
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0: Before the burgers hit the grill and fireworks light up the sky, take a few minutes to remember what Independence Day is about. 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
17: An about face from the Commander-in-Chief, Lisa Brady, Fox News. President Trump just announcing he's canceling a third night of strikes and bombings against Iran. The president posting this is based on discussions with Iran being brought to the highest level of Iranian leadership and approved, adding that final points have been approved by all parties involved in both concept and great detail. But the president also says the naval blockade will remain in full force until the transaction is finalized. He says the time and place for a signing will be announced shortly. This follows a second night of strikes on Iran after a U.S. helicopter was downed near the Strait of Hormuz. The president telling Fox News during the strikes,
22: they're really in submission. They just don't know it yet. Okay, to be honest with you. They just don't know it yet.
17: Iran had responded to the strikes with more attacks on Gulf neighbors. But again, President Trump now signaling a possible breakthrough in talks, posting he's canceling a third night of strikes. Just getting word, normal operations have resumed at the Pentagon after a hazmat scare.
20: The hazardous material team scrubbed several locations in the Pentagon's A-ring, the centermost location in the building. This was after systems detected a problem with the air quality in that part of the building, and a device picked up a biohazard scent.
17: Fox's Jennifer Griffin, a Pentagon spokesman, says testing is now confirmed. There's no hazard. The House Speaker accuses Democrats of holding a critical surveillance tool hostage after a temporary extension failed to pass with time running out.
21: The vote this morning is telling us that authorization for the nation's most important program to fight terrorism will likely lapse this weekend. Democrats yanked their support for a bipartisan FISA extension with reforms after President Trump temporarily installed housing czar Bill Pulte as the director of national intelligence, and Democrats are protesting.
17: Fox's Chad Pergram on Capitol Hill. They say to return to talks, the president's decision must be reversed. 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
24: Our top local story, keep the air conditioner running today. Temperatures will climb to about 88 with tropical humidity pushing the heat index values well into the 90s. Here's WSBT meteorologist Abby Wepler saying a cold front's going to trigger a chance of strong to severe storms late tonight.
25: Really after about 9 o'clock, unless it speeds up a little bit, this is where we could see those damaging winds. We're seeing a lot of it moving as a line. That is where you get that push of damaging wind associated with it. And then by Friday, things are quieting down.
24: Wepler says the heat and humidity move out tomorrow, leaving mostly sunny skies and highs around 80. A pleasant weekend follows with low 80s Saturday and 70s on Sunday. The Elkhart County Homicide Unit is investigating after a body was discovered in a wooded area near the 2600 block of Lynx Drive in Elkhart. Police say a 911 caller reported finding the body around 2:30 yesterday afternoon. Officers and first responders arrived and located a partially decomposed male body in the woods. No word yet on how the man died. And the Chicago Bears' name won't change, but where they play their home games will. At the Hammond City Council meeting Monday night, Mayor Tom McDermott Jr. said that Governor Mike Braun was instrumental for them getting the Bears to approve of a stadium project in Hammond. However, Illinois Governor J.B. Pritzker says that he'll call a special session of the legislature to try and come up with a plan to keep the Bears in Illinois. I'm Tommy Lee from News Talk 95.3, Michiana's News Channel.
1: Now, from the Glass Doctor of Indiana Weather Center, here's your Storm Alert weather forecast.
3: It'll be dangerously hot and humid again this afternoon with heat index values between 95 and 100 degrees. Late this afternoon, we could see a few isolated strong storms. However, the bigger concern comes after about 8 o'clock this evening. A line of showers and storms will develop ahead of a strong cold front. Damaging wind would be our biggest concern, but isolated tornadoes and hail cannot be ruled out. Make sure you find ways to stay weather aware tonight as lows drop into the 60s. I'm WSBT's Abby Wepler.
4: Right now it's 85 degrees.
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5: Thank you for having me again.
4: All right, I got a few things to talk to you about. First off, this guy Plattner in Maine. So now that he is the guy, you've been involved with political campaigns before, so you really know how this machinery operates. How formidable is this guy? How do you think Collins stacks up against him? Democrats, it seems, don't care about the Nazi tattoo, maltreatment of women, blah, all that stuff. Where does this all shake out?
5: I mean, listen, Maine is a Democratic state. Maine has not voted for a Republican in many decades. It's also, ironically, the state that Ross Perot did the best in back in 1992 and 1996. So it has some working class, rustic populist feels to it. However, Susan Collins is a machine in the state. She's known as, especially for her constituent services, known as like the best in the state to get something done. So she's built in a lot of loyalty. She overperforms polls on average by 8 to 12 points. That being said, in a Democratic year with a Democratic state, that may be enough to knock her out. He is formidable. You should not assume that because he's got all these scandals, he can't lose. Sorry, he can't win. He can win. Susan Collins is, one of the toughest candidates to beat, though. So I would say right now it's 50-50 at best, that just because of her history of beating the polls. But on its face, on the polling just by itself, Plattner has the advantage. But because of her ability to beat everyone's predictions, I would say it's 50-50 at best.
4: What do you think this era that we're in now? I mean, how would you assess the whole, but Plattner is such a scumbag, he said bad things? I feel like the rule with Democrats is if they think the candidate can win and that is the person they need to win, it doesn't matter. I keep hearing, the next shoe is going to drop and Plattner is going to be out of this thing. I think a lot of shoes have dropped and nobody really seems to care very much.
5: Well, I was just in D.C. and I'm telling you, there are, from what everything I've heard from people who are legitimate, there are more shoes to drop that are actually even more serious than the allegations that already have come out. So wouldn't be surprised. That's why he keeps saying nothing real is coming out, but it is. But it's not a matter of if they can win. It's if someone can build a more political credibility by kicking another member of the party out. Kristen Gillibrand thought that she was going to build a presidential race by knocking out Al Franken during the height of the Me Too movement. It's not how it worked in the end for Kristen Gillibrand, but it was all for her own political advantage. But in this era where progressives have a real stronghold on the party and are rising in political capabilities in the party, there is nothing you're going to gain from speaking out against Graham Plattner. Very few Democrats are willing to do it either. And a lot of them are either Jewish or very supportive of Israel, because Plattner's big thing is against Israel. I mean, that's really what unites the far left, is their hatred of Jews. So I think that's really where we're at, is it's not politically advantageous for someone to speak out against him. It may end up hurting their own chances and may end up, seeing them face a primary challenge in the future. So that's,
4: am I right? Did Bernie Sanders endorse Plattner? Because what you just said there, it's just interesting to me. Bernie Sanders is a communist first and foremost, I guess.
5: Yeah. Oh, he's a big supporter. He was the first supporter.
4: Unbelievable that's where this is.
5: He was the first supporter. And look, I mean, Collins is going to fight like no one else did. It just depends on how Democrat a wave of the year is and if she can continue to defy gravity. That seat Maine has not elected a Democrat to the U.S. Senate in decades. It has been reliably Republican seats in the U.S. Senate, I think, going back since the 1970s. So we'll see if that trend continues. and she's able to do it. But

0: I would say there's more things to, there's more shoes to, there's more, you know, there's more controversy coming for Graham Blattner, and maybe he doesn't survive, because what I've been hearing from DC people is way worse than what is already even out there.
1: Really? Well, for you to say that, you're not a catastrophist or a sky is falling guy. So if you're saying you're hearing really bad, I am curious what's going on.
0: It's bad enough where they're saying, can we win the Senate majority without Maine? A number of Democratic consultants have said that, out loud.
1: Okay. Well, we'll keep an eye out for that for sure. Now, take us over to California for a minute here, because I'm going to tell you something, Ryan. I get a little bit of heat sometimes when I come on the air here, and not from everyone, but there are some in my beloved audience, some of the folks who are with us now listening, they get mad at me when I say, guys, if we're going to say they're cheating, you have to tell me how and show me how you know the how, right? I'm not saying they're not cheating. I'm not saying I don't think Democrats cheat. I think Democrats would love to cheat as much as they can get away with, but it's not enough to just say they're cheating. Do we have yet any data of cheating to get, Spencer Pratt out of this thing? Let's start with the mayor's race before we talk governor.
0: No, there is no evidence of broad cheating. I mean, there's a lot of anecdotal stuff you see online that is not evidence in itself. And if it was solid evidence, the DOJ would love to prosecute people in Los Angeles, especially Democratic activists. When you really think about it, the woman who came in second place, the city councilwoman, with the unpronounceable name, she did not have the machine, the Democratic machine behind her. That was all Karen Bass. And of the two candidates, between Spencer Pratt and the city councilwoman, Spencer Pratt was the one that was easier to beat. So if the Democratic machine was going to steal this election for an easier race for Karen Bass, they would have sold for Spencer Pratt. He made a lot of news nationwide. But remember, L.A. has become much more Democratic over time. These major cities, New York, Chicago, Portland, L.A., even Dallas and Austin have become sponges where if you have 45 genders and, you weigh 500 pounds and your only dream is to work at Starbucks as a barista, you don't stay in Fresno. You don't stay in these little cities across the country or in rural America or even in red states. You all flock to the same places. And that's why a Mandani and a Brandon Johnson and this woman in L.A., this crackpot, can win, is because they have, because Florida doesn't have these people anymore to my best degree, because they've moved all. We've had a student exchange program of crazies. So because all the Republicans left the blue states, all the nutbags from those red states have moved to the blue states, and the blue states have become bluer and much more extremely liberal. But here's what I say to people all the time. The thing that Republicans can win on in California this November is a ballot initiative to demand voting rights. It's voter ID. It's a big constitutional amendment. They just need a simple majority. The polls show it leading in a lot of the polls that voters in California want voter ID laws. The one thing that could have really upset the whole entire thing was if the Republicans didn't make the governor runoff. So if they were going to steal an election, they would have stole the governor's election, not the mayor of L.A. That means nothing to them because they were likely to win no matter what. But if Steve Hilton didn't make the ballot and Republicans had no reason to show up in November, well, then the chance of the voter ID law would have absolutely been much lower. That's the thing you have to think about, is why would they steal the race that doesn't matter and leave the race that does matter? And that's why it doesn't even make sense, the accusations they're throwing around.
1: So the governor's race, can Steve Hilton win this thing? Because we've been pushing for him from the very beginning when there were even other Republicans who were vying for the top GOP slot, if you will, among a very crowded race. Are the numbers there so that Hilton could flip this thing?
0: No, I mean, they're not. California is a really, really tough state. And, the Republicans saw this surge in voter registration right after the election, and then it fell apart. Because at the end of the day, Republicans are getting out of California as much as they can. They're going to Nevada. They're going to Texas. They're going to Arizona. They're not staying in that state. And the people who are mostly Democrats. So Republicans have seen a voter registration drop over the last year. If he's successful, the one thing that Steve Hilton can do is get the voter ID law across the finish line, and he can try to get Republicans running for the state legislature across the finish line if he performs in the mid-40s. But that's it. Who knows? Maybe Becerra has a bunch of scandals. I know he's not well-liked even among Democrats, even among CNN Democrats say that he's, a complete imbecile and was the worst person in the Biden administration. that may be enough for Democrats in California. It's just that he has a D behind his name and they're not willing to change it up.
1: How are we looking for Senate control, would you say, right now, overall? Like, what are the key things you're looking at, and how do you think it's shaping up right now?
0: Well, I mean, obviously, Maine's a big deal. Republicans have kind of written off North Carolina as just a loss. I mean, they're going to spend money there, but it's not looking good in North Carolina. The places that the good thing is that Republicans are gaining registration, a lot of swing seats for the House, if they're going to keep the House competitive. For the Senate, it's going to come down to really four places: Maine, Ohio, Iowa, and Alaska. Texas is 50-50, but I looked at the new Siena poll that just came out of the Texas A&M University, and there are actually one in three Republicans don't know who Tallarico is, which is very, very interesting. And there are more undecided Republicans than there are Democrats. So I think Ken Paxton can finish across the line. I'm not super, super worried yet. Iowa, there's a lot of problems in the Midwest over the inflation because of the war. I've seen polls that even show tight races in Nebraska and Kansas because of it. The gas prices are over the top, and also the tariffs are very bad in Iowa. But most of the Iran war, Alaska, Dan Sullivan has a lot of problems on his hand. And people are already saying that, you know, Democrats could win Ohio. They say right now Democrats have the advantage in Ohio in both the governor and the Senate race.
1: Based on the numbers you're seeing, Ryan,
0: even internal Republican numbers that people were showing me, they were saying John Eustis does not have it right now. And Vivek Ramaswamy, who's doing marginally better because he's got a lot of money, is also not very likable, and he's struggling in some poll numbers. So those are the four races that will decide everything. Now, could a surprise happen in Michigan where Democrats are running a left-wing nut job? Of course. There could be surprises and scandals we don't know about, of course. Things could get better as far as prices, as far as oil prices. That would mean significant better chances in those four places. Republicans are really lucky that the map is so Republican this year. But those are the four states we're going to see whether or not Republicans retain the Senate. It's Ohio, Iowa, Alaska, and Maine.
1: Is it clear, as a point of political consensus, based on your looking at the data, the numbers coming in all these different races and places, is the gas price thing the single biggest vulnerability the GOP has right now? Is that clear?
0: Gas and food. Yep, gas and food. It's all because, I mean, I spoke to Republican senators, and these were MAGA Republican senators, and they were furious over the Iran war. They were like, this is killing us. And I mean, they were showing the internal polls in solidly red states where the Republican incumbent senator who was against a nobody Democrat was winning by low single digits. The gas prices and the food prices are really hurting them among their key demographic, which is working class whites. They are not doing as well with working class whites as they should because of those stuff.
1: And is that tying into why Plattner is a little bit more of a concern than he would otherwise be?
0: Yeah. And also Plattner has, yes, Plattner's a concern because just Maine is a concern. Maine would have been a concern no matter who it is. Plattner's a concern because he created this image that is utterly false and fake. And the guy's got, you know, more stories than Mother Goose as far as, well, you know, I'm a redemption. I'm redeeming. He's constantly on a search for his own identity. And he needs to be in a psych ward, not running for U.S. Senate. that's just the case of it. I mean, this is we're all have it to bear to his emotional fallouts constantly.
1: What are you covering on Ryan? Just give everyone a little preview. What are you covering on It's a Numbers Game this week? The podcast on the Clay and Buck Network.
0: So great. So today, yesterday's episode was the DSA of Minneapolis released their policy platform that they want the Democrats to subscribe to. It includes giving back the state of Minnesota to the Native Americans. It's hilariously funny. Today's episode, or tomorrow's episode, is about Social Security and the fight over keeping Social Security solvent.
1: Fantastic, guys. 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It's in the Clay and Buck Podcast Network. You can get it wherever you listen to your podcast. Ryan Gruduski, thank you, my friend.
0: Thank you.
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1: Welcome back in here to Clay and Buck. We'll have to check in on this. You guys can send in emails to ask. Clay is golfing today with some of our fantastic sponsors on this program. So he is technically doing business for the show today. At least that's what I'm told. That's what the story is. But I'm hearing something about a hole-in-one. I don't know. I mean, that's just the rumor out there that Clay perhaps just stepped up there and hit a 300-yard drive hole-in-one. I don't know. This is what some people are saying. So you can ask him to answer for this rumor on Monday when he's back on the program. Also, we can officially welcome a new affiliate to the Clay and Buck family today. KNZR News Talk 1560 FM 97.7 is officially carrying Clay and Buck from 9 a.m. to noon Pacific time. So we are very excited about that. Thank you to KNZR World. And with that, let's see. Bill, speaking about the West Coast, Bill from Sacramento. This is C on the talkbacks. Let's hit it.
15: Your guest said that there's no real evidence that there's cheating going on at the mayoral race. But what about the videos of the homeless people getting paid to vote for Karen Bass? I think that's pretty compelling.
1: I've heard about this. I've heard about these videos. If think about it this way. Okay, is that person going to give, would that person give sworn testimony? If that person gave sworn testimony, would it stand up under cross-examination? As in, would somebody be able to say, hey, this person who maybe lives on the streets and is a drug addict, their word can be taken on the issue of being paid to do it? Now, I'm not saying no. I'm just saying that's the standard that you should apply or would be applied to this, because you're talking about a criminal act. You can't go around and pay people money for their votes. So I think, remember, there was a big case about whether you can give out water to people in line even who are voting. When you say evidence of cheating, I also want to be very clear on this. I'm not saying there's no cheating. I'm not saying there's no evidence of cheating. I am just saying, let's stay. What you did, Bill, is completely within the realm of what I'm asking for, which is point to what you see. Tell everybody about the thing, which in this case is paid off. Unhoused, I think, is the L.A. terminology, but homeless, paid off vagrants giving their votes in exchange for a couple of bucks. I would also think it'd be more than, I think even a homeless person would more than $2 for their vote, right? They'd probably negotiate it up a little bit. You know, I'm just, again, trying to gauge the veracity of this claim. But that's fair game. When you say, hey, I think they're paying off homeless people to vote, let's chase that down. That would be evidence. They're cheating because I like Spencer Pratt and I'm bummed out that that he's no longer in the mayor's race. That's a feeling. That's not evidence. And that's not going to stand up beyond, just saying it out loud. We'll have Katie Zachariah on tomorrow, by the way, from California to talk about this. Israeli citizens are on high alert today. Many of them anticipating attempted missile or drone attacks from hostile forces. It's been this way for the better part of nearly 3 years now, with some temporary pauses and ceasefire agreements. As a nation, Israel doesn't have nearly enough allies. We are, of course, their largest ally, the United States. That's not just during the Trump administration, but before as well. Ronald Reagan was a staunch supporter of Israel, respecting their interest in creating a self-sufficient country and one that stands by the principles of democracy. As America celebrates its 250th anniversary and Israel pursues its own freedoms, the International Fellowship of Christians and Jews, the IFCJ, reflects on the friendship between the United States and Israel, two democracies built on faith, liberty, and hope. 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
16: I'm Tommy Lee, and among our top stories, a South Shore Line train struck a vehicle at the Country Club Road Railroad crossing near Edison and 31 in St. Joseph County. Emergency crews were called to the scene just after 11 o'clock Tuesday night. Authorities say the vehicle's only occupant got out and moved clear of the tracks before the train hit the vehicle. WSBT reports no injuries were reported to the driver or anyone aboard the train.
17: Fox News, I'm John Saucier. President Trump is threatening more strikes against Iran tonight, but on social media, he now writes, based on the fact that discussions with the Islamic Republic of Iran have been brought to the highest level of Iranian leadership and approved, I have, as President of the United States of America, canceled the scheduled strikes and bombings against Iran this evening. He does say the naval blockade will remain in effect. This morning on Fox and Friends, the president says Iran's military has been decimated.
18: I don't want to have boots on the ground, but if I wanted to, we could put a small group of soldiers and take over the whole place. They're finished.
17: Senate Minority Leader Chuck Schumer, he says this conflict is putting the entire country at risk.
19: It doesn't take a military genius to see that Trump's fiasco of a war with Iran never ended. Not with American helicopters being shot down. Not when American bases are being attacked and American troops are coming under fire.
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3: Now, from the Glass Doctor of Indiana Weather Center, here's your Storm Alert weather forecast.
20: It'll be dangerously hot and humid again this afternoon with heat index values between 95 and 100 degrees. Late this afternoon, we could see a few isolated strong storms. However, the bigger concern comes after about 8 o'clock this evening. A line of showers and storms will develop ahead of a strong cold front. Damaging wind would be our biggest concern, but isolated tornadoes and hail cannot be ruled out. Make sure you find ways to stay weather aware tonight as lows drop into the 60s. I'm WSBT's Abby Wepler.
21: Right now, it's 86 degrees.
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0: The deal is a very good deal. The problem with the deal is that it could be the greatest deal in history. They could wave the white flag of surrender. They could say, we surrender, we're finished, we've had it. The United States is the greatest power. Praise be to Allah. And they could do all of this. They could say it loud and clear, and the fake news would say it was a great victory for Iran. I mean, it's the craziest thing I've ever seen. We're killing them. They're finished. And yet, the fake news, just like with the election, the fake news is out there saying, wow, Iran is doing just so well. Trump is doing terribly. I watched it yesterday, one of the shows, for 5 minutes. I haven't seen the show in a long while. This fake Joe Scarborough talking about how well Iran is doing. I'm saying, where do they come from? It's just the craziest thing.
1: President Trump, this morning, there he is. President Trump, big guy, we love you. Done amazing things for this country and continue to do so. Just tell us the deal is done and what's in the deal. I keep hearing how amazing the deal is and how we're not being, we need to be talking about how great the deal is, but we don't have a deal yet. Maybe we will tomorrow, I'm hoping. But we don't have a deal yet. It is not done. And I don't know what's in it. So this is the sort of kabuki dance that we're all in here of like, oh, but don't be fake news and say it's not the greatest deal ever. Okay, sure. Just, is it done? And what is it? I need those pieces of the equation. And I've been hearing from this White House, not just from President Trump, but from the White House in general for months now. They're on the ropes. They're finished. Okay, well, if they're on the ropes and they're finished, why is it so hard to get them to sign their name to the deal? Again, I am very much hoping tomorrow I could say, okay, signed, here it is, total surrender from Iran on the key points we need, mechanisms in place for enforcement that Trump can enforce and will, total victory, you know, put him on Mount Rushmore, biggest win since the fall of the Berlin Wall, yada, yada, yada. I'm hoping for that, but I'm not doing that until it happens, okay? And we're not going to get bullied into like, well, don't be like the fake news and not tell what a great deal it is. We don't have a deal yet. So what are we talking about here, folks? We don't even know what's in it and we don't have it. So what are we supposed to do? You know, we're being asked to run uphill on this one a little too much. Again, tomorrow, maybe totally different tune. Things will be great. We'll see. Something else, by the way, I wanted it because one of our callers called in about this. Again, I try to speak with clarity and precision about what I mean on issues like voter fraud, and that when we talk about it, I want to talk about what the fraud is, not I think there's fraud. There are a lot of people out there who are just saying they cheated. Remember when you were a kid and you played, whether you were playing, you know, high school football or you're playing third grade kickball, sometimes there'd be a kid who's, you know, you cheated. Oh, the refs were bought off. Well, were they? Or did it just not go your way? In this case, we should make sure that we know the difference. LA has so many. We had Ryan Gerdusky on talking about this. So many crazy people. It keeps getting more Democrat. There is a whole system. You sit here. I sit here and we say, but there's the disorder and the spending and the fraud and the crime and the stuff on the streets. People who are of the leftist mindset say, but all the social justice, they're doing so much social justice. It's so great. And I'm one of the good people that supports it. And even if there's a crazy person peeing on my front door when I come home at night, at least I know that I voted for the social justice. You know, or the race communism or whatever it is. There are a lot of people who think that way and feel that way. I don't mean a lot like a hand. I mean millions and millions and millions of them in this country, unfortunately. And a lot of them live in Los Angeles. But our caller mentioned the report. Guys, who is this report from? I'm just reading the transcript of this. The homeless woman living on Skid Row. Is this like a local news report or who is this? Well, I'll figure that out and we'll play it. This is cut 9. Here it is. Listen to the audio.
2: Did you vote?
3: Yeah.
2: Oh, you did for Karen Bass?
3: Yeah, Karen Bass. Right. That's her last name, Bass?
2: Karen Bass, yeah. Yeah. Or Nithya Raman?
3: Karen.
2: Karen? They told you to vote for Karen?
3: Yeah, they had to sign a little thing.
2: And how much did they pay you?
3: It was like $2.
2: $2? Oh, they sign off on a thing to vote for her?
3: Yeah.
2: And so they do this for everybody out here?
3: Yeah, they come out here all the time.
1: Okay, I mean, that here, they're telling me what this, who this report is from, which is important. Let me see. It was a James O'Keefe report picked up by the New York Post. And New York Post picked it up. Okay. So it's the Post the Post sort of promoting a TikTok account that says L.A. needs, it's called L.A. needs Spencer Pratt. Guys, this... Okay, this chain of reporting here is, you know, not ideal. We'll see about this. It could be very real, but we need to make sure that we know. And keep in mind, there's always, in a lot of elections, there is some voter fraud. But this is the other part of the conversation. Is it an individual or is it systemic? Is it enough voter fraud to change the outcome of the election? There are elections where somebody double voted, and that's technically illegal. That's a crime. If you find somebody who double voted, that's not changing the outcome of an election for governor, mayor of a large city, or anything for that matter. So that's also something to take into account with this. I want us to be specific about it because in 2020, there were so much that was not on the up and up about that election. There were so many areas of abuse of the system and malfeasance and breaking rules and courts allowing and everything else. But there were some people who were shouting the loudest, crazy people stuff. And then, you know, what happens is that everybody gets pushed aside with the, oh, you're part of the crazy people stuff. So this is why I like to keep it as to the facts as possible. Colby from New York wants to talk. He listens on WSYR. D, Colby, hit it.
4: Hey, Buck. Colby from Truxton, New York. Just wondering why your voice seems to be like an octave deeper today. Are you going to do some Barry White at karaoke later on?
1: Is my voice deeper today? It is hoarse. Because I was talking until late last night. Does my voice sound, if it's different, it's, oh, it is? Okay. Yeah, my voice is a little bit shot. And that's also, you might have, apologies for me clearing my throat a little bit. I try to do it away from the mic, but that's just irritation. Yeah, guys, it's from staying up late, watching the Knicks, and also talking to people late last night. Yeah, I have a horse. So that's your answer, Colby. Man, you guys have a good ear. The back of my throat is scratched up. So if I sound a little bit like, you know, you said Barry White, can't get enough of your love, baby. It's great tunes. This is why Clay and I, big throwdown on the show when he said R&B was all bad music. I'm not saying all R&B is good, obviously, but there is some really good R&B. Jeff in LA wants to talk. Jeff, what have you got for us?
5: Look, listen every day, never felt the need to call in, but I was just irritated enough. We all love Ryan Gerdusky, but I feel like he's doing something. I keep hearing, you know, on TV, Harry Enten, for example, but they keep strawmanning the conspiracy that people keep making fun of. No one thinks that Karen Bass is pulling the strings. She's a moron. But the L.A. mayoral race is actually a big deal. It would be a massive black eye to the Democrat machine, and also like what happened when Spencer Pratt looked like he won the runoff. He said he had 5 months to basically just destroy her and their policies. They don't want that. They couldn't afford that. The conspiracy is that they needed to get him out and they don't care who wins, or maybe they actually would prefer Rahman, but people keep trying to make it sound stupid, like, oh no, she'd rather have run against Spencer. That's the dumbest conspiracy. No one on the ground thinks that was the conspiracy. And also, from what I understand, Rahman, I believe, won every single dump of ballot dump from, what was it, like Friday to Monday or Tuesday, but she didn't even win her own council district. It's very weird. But yeah, I just feel like people keep strawmanning that and it's driving me crazy.
1: Well, so you're going to, and I wish Ryan was here to answer this, and maybe if he's listening to the show, he could text me what his response would be. Because I obviously can't speak on his behalf. And look, I appreciate that you respect that Ryan does. He lives in the data. I mean, he's doing this stuff all the time. It sounds to me, Jeff, like you're speaking to what the motivations, like you disagree with the notion that the conspiracy the conspiracy's motivations would indicate that what happened wouldn't happen if there was a conspiracy, right? I know that's a little circuitous, but that's, I think, what you're saying. What I would just want to know beyond that, though, is, okay, so then what was happening or where was it happening? Because if we can't prove it, does it really matter what we think? So that's, and the DOJ, this Trump DOJ, and I do think this is a very valid point that Ryan brought up, they would be happy, to put it mildly, to bring a federal case against any individual entity, et cetera, that was involved in vote rigging of any kind, right? So, you know, racketeering or whatever it is that they would, that they would want to bring as a charge. Now, can they bring it if it's an LA mayor's race, you know, federal jurisdiction issue? That is interesting in and of itself. But I would just say, I want people to find the data and not tell me how ticked off they are about the loss, right? I need people to go out there and find more witnesses. I mean, if these people are being paid, okay, well, let's get them before a judge and let's get them to swear. Let's actually, you know, put this to task, because otherwise we just turn into people who whine when we lose as Republicans. And we don't want that. We've got to leave that to the Democrats. Thank you very much, Jeff, for calling in from LA, where we also, you know, we have a huge audience in California as a state. We always say it's a blue state. We've got a lot of Republicans. A lot of Republicans in California. That's why people say, oh, why do you like New York City so much? Well, my family lives there, for one, half my family. And two, you got like 700,000, 600,000 in New York City, not New York State. 600,000 or 700,000 Republicans, based on the last election cycle. It might even be more like 800,000 who voted for Trump in New York City. So you got a lot of people there that see reality. Something fun here. Producer Greg pulled this together. We were talking yesterday about what do you call a male Karen? Because I think that's there is a thing, right? If a guy is the one who says, I need to talk to the manager, people are being too loud on their phones, which, by the way, I think is a heroic move when people are being too loud on their phones in public. This is a montage. Play A on the listener talkback.
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10: They're called Todds, man. Come on, Todd.
11: A male Karen is a...
12: Sorry. Thank you so much, Doc. Are you going, Kitty?
1: So, well done, Producer Greg. You guys all have different answers to the question, which means that there is no one answer to the question, right? I think the only one that appeared twice there was Kevin. A Karen is a Kevin. I feel like that's unfair to Kevins out there. Kevins in the audience, do you wish to defend your honor? Is this a thing? Are you known as a Kevin if you call for the manager as a guy? But I still stand behind what I said. People who go the extra mile to enforce norms and civility in public, because no one else, it has to be some person who's going to do it. I'm going to tell you, I get it. A lot of servers in restaurants, I've come up against this, and I've talked to servers about it. And, you know, they don't want to be the one that has to tell a patron, because the patron likes to get really aggressive and, you know, how dare you? I'm FaceTiming my, you know, they'll come up with some story, my ailing grandmother. And like, actually, it's, you know, some side chick that he's, you know, not telling his wife about. But whatever. The point is, like, they don't want to get involved. So somebody has to get involved. And there are heroes among us. They don't all wear capes. And some of them are named Karen. Apparently, some of them are named Kevin. Cyber hackers love a good challenge. They thrive off hacking into company databases. The goal is to steal lots of data, some of it possibly yours, and then sell it to the dark web. 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
1: Oh, the Kevins of America unite to stand up for their honor after some called it into question, I suppose, by saying that a male Karen is a Kevin. Kevin in Waynesville, North Carolina, you are first up at bat, sir. What say you?
22: That's me. I've been Kevin all my 70 years, and in Gaelic, Kevin means gentle lion, and I don't look like a male Karen, a heron, whatever it is.
1: Gentle lion. Interesting. Are there really any gentle lions? Yeah. That's a bit of a kind of an oxymoron, isn't it?
22: In Gaelic. Yeah.
1: No, I understand in Gaelic. I think they sometimes they even call that Irish now, right? But I'm just saying,
22: well,
1: like
22: I am Irish.
1: Yeah, I've never met a gentle lion before. They generally are not so gentle. Thank you for calling in, though, Kevin. Thank you for defending the honor of all Kevins. I met Brady Quinn last night, And it took me a minute to realize, I was like, oh, this is the famous football man, Mr. Brady Quinn, and his wife, who's an Olympian. They're a lovely couple. And was chatting with them a little bit, and I found out that she has a Cane Corso. And I just thought this was so funny, because here I was like, oh, you're dog people? I'm a dog person. And they're like, and they're, by the way, they're just both lovely. I think Brady does Clay's former show on iHeart on sports radio. And he looks like Superman, by the way. The guy is, I was like, man, this guy's square jaw. He's a handsome fellow. Lovely wife. But we're talking about dogs. And I'm like, oh, I've got my dog is Ginger Spice. And she's so fluffy and sweet and cute. And she weighs 25 pounds. And, you know, she just sits on my lap and cuddles my feet. And I was like, what do you guys have? They're like, we have a Cane Corso. I was like, whoa. I don't know how many of you have a Cane Corso, but those things, it's like a pit bull and a mastiff got together to create a dog that could bring about the end of days or something. I mean, those things are beasts. So anyway, I lost in the dog showdown there for sure. But Ginger Spice is cuddly and sweet. I'll be back with you tomorrow. I'll be home in Miami. We have some great guests lined up. We'll have a lot to talk about. Hopefully, we'll have a Trump deal. And maybe, I'll give you my pregame analysis for the Knicks in six.
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25: Progress.
4: Progress with Iran on Lisa Brady, Fox News. Enough progress that President Trump has canceled a planned third night of strikes and bombings.
5: It was clear yesterday that the Pentagon said they were going to negotiate with bombs. That's what they did over the last 2 days. And clearly, the president upped the ante by talking about taking Karga Island.
4: Fox's Jennifer Griffin, that was part of a broader threat to seize Iran's oil and gas industries. But the president now suggests there's agreement on a memorandum of understanding, and that's why he called off more strikes tonight.
5: What's not clear from the Truth post that he put out is what the MOU is. Is it simply about a ceasefire? Does it include the nuclear deal?
4: The president does say it's approved by all parties involved, listing multiple countries besides the U.S., Iran, and Israel. President Trump also just announcing a new nominee for Director of National Intelligence, Jake Clayton, a federal prosecutor and former chair of the Securities and Exchange Commission. The president's been facing bipartisan pushback over picking a top housing finance official, Bill Pulte, to serve as acting director.
6: The headline here is that the president felt the pressure that was coming from Capitol Hill, including from a number of Republicans that were not happy to see Bill Pulte in the Director of National Intelligence position.
4: Fox's Mark Meredith at the White House. Democrats and some Republicans protesting Pulte by opposing a temporary extension of a key surveillance tool, which failed in the House earlier today.
6: So it's unclear right now, is he going to stay as acting DNI as this nomination works through? It's an important post. It's been around for decades. The question, of course, here is what will this do to change any of the feelings up on the Hill?
4: The surveillance tool is set to expire at midnight tomorrow. A false alarm at the Pentagon where a device detected a biohazard scent earlier today, prompting a shelter-in-place order in some areas and a hazmat sweep, but testing confirms no hazardous material. 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
25: I'm Victor Garcia in the MNC News Center. Among our top local stories, South Bend police are investigating a shooting that left a woman seriously injured. Officers were called to the 2600 block of MacArthur Avenue around 9:50 Wednesday night and found a woman suffering from an apparent gunshot wound. She was taken to the hospital for treatment. The department's violent crimes unit is leading the investigation. A Hammond man has been arrested in connection with a road rage shooting on I-80-94. Gary police say officers stopped a gray Jeep Grand Cherokee Wednesday that had been identified as the suspect vehicle in Sunday's shooting near the Burr Street ramp. 25-year-old Jamier Johnson was taken into custody by Indiana State Police and booked into the Lake County Jail. And a bill aimed at stopping fraud in federal student aid programs has cleared the U.S. House. The No Aid for Ghost Students Act targets so-called ghost students who use fake or stolen identities to obtain financial aid. Education and Workforce Committee Chairman Tim Walberg of Michigan says the measure will help protect taxpayers and ensure aid dollars reach students who are actually pursuing an education.
26: Fraudsters have stolen billions of dollars from our federal student aid system, taking aid away from students pursuing an education and critical job training.
25: The legislation would require fraud screening of applications, flag suspicious submissions, and require identity verification before federal aid is distributed.
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25: Checking traffic and weather. In South Bend, the south end of the intersection of North Brookfield Street and Rupel Street is closed for water work. 26th Street remains closed for milling and repaving between Colfax Avenue and Jefferson Boulevard. And there are lane closures on South Olive Street from West Sample to the railroad tracks for a water service line valve repair. And in Elkhart, repaving is taking place on Benham Avenue from Hively to Lusher.
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11: Now, from the Glass Doctor of Indiana Weather Center, here's your Storm Alert weather forecast.
12: It'll be dangerously hot and humid again this afternoon with heat index values between 95 and 100 degrees. Late this afternoon, we could see a few isolated strong storms. However, the bigger concern comes after about 8 o'clock this evening. A line of showers and storms will develop ahead of a strong cold front. Damaging wind would be our biggest concern, but isolated tornadoes and hail cannot be ruled out. Make sure you find ways to stay weather aware tonight as lows drop into the 60s. I'm WSBT's Abby Wepler.
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morning. Good afternoon. Thank you for tuning in to The Burning Truth. I am your host, Casey Hendrickson. The stream is doing that weird thing where sometimes it just doesn't start for a while over on Rumble. It is running, so it should kick over any minute now. Sometimes it takes several minutes for it to get going. It's a software thing. I assume it's a Rumble issue on the back end, but I don't quite know. So it's running. If you're waiting for it to start up on the live stream, it should be kicked up here any minute. I think yesterday it took us like almost 8 minutes to get the thing rolling. A little bit behind today, so I apologize about that. A lot of meetings and stuff to handle today. So we do have some developments with Iran. And I know that if you've been listening to the radio or watching TV, you've probably seen some of the updates on this. And, you know, I think it's fair to be skeptical. There is an apparent peace deal, air quote. That's kind of the reporting that we have. At least that's the word coming out of the White House. But, you know, again, we've kind of been here before, so a lot of people are kind of looking at this and going, I'll believe it when I see it. I think that's a totally fair response. There's no reason for you to believe this until it actually comes to fruition. It just makes sense. So here's what we had. I mean, earlier today, Trump was triggering people by saying that, we're going to bomb the bleep out of Iran today. Hey, guess what we did last night? The same thing we do every night, Victor, try to take over the world. We blew the hell out of the IRGC headquarters and like 30 other targets. Now, it was funny because I'm sitting there and I'm like, at this point, blowing up the IRGC is kind of like helping the president of Iran because he says he can't really do anything because of the IRGC. So, I don't know. But I do think it's interesting that we hit several IRGC targets, including their headquarters building. And apparently there was some other stuff that happened that they've not released the details about. And then the very next day, we're getting some word that there might actually be a deal done and like we're ready to go. But again, not confirmed. So this is what President Trump posted earlier. Based on the fact that discussions with the Islamic Republic of Iran have been brought to the highest level of Iranian leadership and approved, I have, as President of the United States of America, canceled the scheduled strikes and bombings against Iran this evening. Discussions and final points have been, in both concept and great detail, approved by all parties involved, including the United States, Israel, Saudi Arabia, UAE, Qatar, Turkey, Pakistan, Bahrain, Kuwait, Jordan, Egypt, and others. The naval blockade will remain in full force and effect until this transaction is finalized. Time and place of the signing will be announced shortly. So, I mean, that's a bit different than some of the previous posts where it's like, they seem to have agreed to it. We're just waiting for them to sign. This one is, yeah, we've got all parties that have agreed. So it's a little bit of a step up in language. Now, the Fars News Agency in the Middle East says there is no deal. So keep that in mind. that doesn't mean anything, but I think that, you know, I was listening to Buck a little bit earlier. I think it's fair. His skepticism here. You know, the guy was a former spook analyst, so it makes sense that you would listen to him. He's got expertise here. But if you end up not having a deal here, after a statement like that, I think it's okay for you to be upset. You know, we obviously want a deal.

0: we want the hostilities to stop for, you know, more reasons than just the cost of goods and stuff like that. But at the same time, you know, you can't just keep saying, yeah, there's a deal. Everybody's agreed to it. Just they got to sign it. They won't sign it, whatever. You know, maybe there is something to the theory that the IRGC has really been sabotaging this from the very beginning. Because every time, and this is true, though, I mean, people have to keep this in mind. And I've been pointing it out. But every time there's some kind of an announcement that there is a deal and that pretty much we've agreed on just about everything, the IRGC, like, attacks somebody. And so we hit the IRGC really hard last night. Started, like, at the end of the show yesterday, like 5:30 or so, we were getting word that we were hitting targets in Iran. Video has been coming out of Iran that the IRGC headquarters has been leveled and that there's a whatever was left of it, I guess, because we've hit it before. And there were several other things that kind of happened, which, again, they haven't released the full details. But the IRGC was hit very, very hard last night. And then all of a sudden, the president's like, looks like the deal is done. And so I'm calling off the strikes today. Like I said, if that ends up not coming to fruition, there's going to be a lot of people who are going to be very frustrated. But Iran's, the Fars News Agency says that Iran has not agreed to anything. Nothing has been signed. So, you know, who knows? We have this story from earlier that Iran threatened Elon Musk's Gulf area Starlink ground stations. Now, there is the SpaceX IPO thing that's going to be happening. For those of you who are not aware, Iran, of course, closely tied to Hezbollah. Hezbollah does operate in Central and South America extensively. Hezbollah is a major terrorist network right here in our own backyard, and they hate us. So, let's see. There is a handle for, what is it, Iran... INTLBRK, so it's Iran, like International Breaking, whatever. Iran International's breaking news account and cites Tehran-aligned Fars News Agency stating that the Islamic Revolutionary Guard Corps has placed the economic interests of Elon Musk in West Asia, including Arab countries and Israel, under consideration in new targets. And again, the possibility of even hitting targets in Central and South America are real, but they're focusing on some of the stuff that's over there. Fars News Agency reported that this action under the consideration following claims by the IRGC-affiliated outlet, that's the Fars News Agency, that the U.S. and Israeli military's use of infrastructure managed by Elon Musk, including Starlink, has been proven. Well, I mean, yeah, I don't think anybody's hidden from that. Media outlet affiliated with the IRGC wrote that Starlink's ground stations in Israel, Qatar, Jordan, and the United Arab Emirates and Oman, alongside SpaceX shareholders, including the infrastructure of the two companies, Al-Fazabi and Exchange, are among the new targets of the Islamic Republic. So Fars News Agency, again, is affiliated with Iran, but in particular, pretty close to the IRGC. If the IRGC and the Iranian government have now been split, sorry, hit my microphone, now been split, the IRGC gets whacked yesterday. The government's going to approve the peace deal. He said, this is, even if the deal is signed, like there is a continued potential issue here for flare-up, civil war, that sort of stuff, violence in Iran. And again, you can't count out Hezbollah's operations in Central and South America with Starlink. You just can't do it. The fact that they're targeting Starlink over there in the Gulf would make sense that they would be targeting them a little bit more closer here, if Hezbollah is willing to take out those facilities, or at least try to. So then you have Trump again canceling the strikes on Iran. He cites the discussions with the government of Tehran, based on the, again, highest level of the Iranian leadership and approved. I have, again, canceled these strikes. The terms of the agreement remain unclear, though Trump's reference to a signing suggests that both governments may finalize a permanent agreement to end the war, writes Just the News. We're still waiting. We'll see. And again, Fars says nothing has been approved. So while Trump is out there saying that this is pretty much wrapped up, we'll announce a signing, it'll be, you know, historic, what have you, the Fars News Agency, which is, you know, close with the IRGC, basically operates as a propaganda arm for them, is saying that no deal has been agreed to. So we're still waiting on what this actually means. I don't have an answer for anybody. I wish that I did. But at this point in time, you know, we have conflicting statements. Again, I still think that we're dealing with three sides. I still think the United States is dealing with the government of Iran, and I think that the IRGC is operating independently. And I thought that from the beginning. It seems like that has been kind of confirmed by the president of Iran and the president of the United States. So what that looks like if a deal is signed, that's the other concern now. Let's just say the Iranian government, the president and, you know, the council, whatever, they all sign this thing. We have a big signing agreement. The IRGC is completely unaccepting of it. You assume there's going to be violence, civil war, what have you, in the country of Iran. That's the safe assumption of what's going to happen next. So that still is an important factor. Yeah, it'd be good, but we still have the potential for instability going forward, which is probably why the president announced all of these other nations and the fact that they're all like involved with all of this, and maybe potentially that helps with that stuff. But I don't know. And I don't know exactly how this is going to go. So Buck Sexton today, he had some skepticism on this. I think considering we've heard similar statements in the past, although this is the most concrete statement of we have a deal we're going to be signing here soon. That's different than what we've had in the past, although those statements have been kind of indicating that there was an agreement. But a lot of those were, we have a deal except for like one or two things. And this one is, we have a deal, we'll announce the signing soon. We don't have that announcement yet, so we'll see what ultimately transpires tonight. Somebody had asked me previously, too, if I think that the CIA is on the ground there. I mean, I assume, or that we have forces on the ground. I assume that we do. I don't know entirely what that looks like. I know that when the internet got turned on in Iran, we started getting a lot of videos of the Iranians celebrating the Ayatollah being killed. And we've seen some smuggled out videos that show targeted assassinations of IRGC officials. There's also been some ambush style attacks, if you will, against government forces from the Iranian people. So they're appears to be something kind of happening there. It's just not happening on a massive scale at this point in time. So we're waiting to see, but that's where we're at right now. So all we have is allegedly there's a deal. We're not going to strike him again tonight, which isn't much different than previous instances. Although this is a Thursday. It's not a Friday. Usually this all happens on a Friday and then things flare up again on the weekend, but this is happening on a Thursday. So maybe there's a difference. But like I said, even if there is a deal, I don't know what that means going forward with the IRGC not accepting it, and it sounds like they won't. You got more coming up. You're tuned in to The Burning Truth.
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6: And good afternoon. Thank you for tuning in to The Burning Truth. I am your host, Casey Hendrickson. So, Carmelo Anthony's family can no longer fundraise off of Austin Metcalf's death. Took long enough. The family of Carmelo Anthony can no longer raise money from supporters through Give, Send, Go following the conclusion of his criminal case. The Anthonys were able to raise more than $600,000 in the wake of the then 17-year-old's prosecution in connection with the fatal stabbing of track star Austin Metcalf during an altercation on April 2nd of 2025. The controversial fundraiser was hosted by Give, Send, Go, which attracted thousands of donors who bizarrely viewed Anthony's prosecution as the product of racial injustice. Evidence shown at trial proved otherwise. In a June 9th statement posted on its website, Give, Send, Go said that the fundraiser had been closed because Anthony's trial was over. This fundraiser was created to support pretrial needs, and those funds were dispersed over the past year for lawful purposes, including legal defense and family relocation. With that stated purpose now complete, the fundraiser has been closed and the funds will be paid out. Our policy is that a fundraiser's stated purpose stays accurate so givers always know what they are supporting. The fundraiser drew scrutiny because Anthony's family resided in a highly exclusive gated community in a home reportedly valued at about $900,000. A neighbor in the community told the Daily Mail that Anthony might have bought a brand new vehicle during that trial, which we talked about. A defense attorney told reporters that the family used part of the funds to relocate and hire security. By contrast, supporters and friends of the Metcalf family raised nearly $700,000 through two separate GoFundMe campaigns to help cover costs and other expenses stemming from the teen's death. And they were threatened routinely, doxed routinely. Anthony was sentenced to 35 years in state prison after a jury found him guilty of murder. Now, we're hearing as well the latest thing on this, in case you missed it, is that, they're filing this appeal, but he says he doesn't have the money for legal representation anymore. which has a lot of people, you know, asking questions, but nonetheless, that is what they're claiming. He doesn't have any money to afford a lawyer for a legal defense. And people do have thoughts about that, but like I said, it is what it is. I'll let you decide how you feel about that from the very beginning, but that's the latest on that. So, again, you heard the mother yesterday and the stuff that Carmelo Anthony's mom was yelling and calling this a racist system and all that other nonsense, in spite of all of the testimony. You know, anybody out there going, oh, the jury didn't have any black people on it. Okay, first of all, the defense chose the jurors too. So you can stop right there. There were witnesses. The witnesses for the defense actually corroborated the prosecution's case. There were witnesses for the prosecution that were black and were teammates. And the defense said you should not take their opinions as being valid because they were teammates and Austin was their leader. And therefore, you shouldn't take their opinions all that seriously. So, you know, people will try to grift and make this about stuff that it isn't. They said justice was partially served, in my opinion. Should have gotten a lot more than 35 years, but now we wait for the appeal process and everything else. But now they say that he doesn't have any money for the appeal. But the fundraising has officially been cut off at Give, Send, Go. We'll see if they try to fundraise somewhere else and in some other capacity to get more money, because there's no doubt the family is going to turn Carmelo Anthony into their cash cow, even more so than they already have. We've seen that with George Floyd and others. You got more coming up. You're tuned in to The Burning Truth.
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7: In the MNC News Center, I'm Victor Garcia. Among our top local stories, a Mexican citizen living illegally in the United States has been sentenced after pleading guilty to re-entry of a removed alien.
8: 34-year-old Bernardo Chagala Cosme received a sentence of time served. Authorities encountered him in La Porte following a crash investigation in January, where he was found with a small amount of cocaine and an elevated blood alcohol level. Court records show he had previously been removed from the country three times before returning illegally. Alyssa Foster, MNC News.
7: And the St. Joseph County Police Department will escort local Special Olympics athletes out of town again this week as they make their way to the Indiana Summer Games in Terre Haute. They will meet at Marion High School around 5:30 p.m. this Thursday evening and will leave around 6 p.m. Police will utilize lights and sirens that may grab some attention. Their route will be south on Logan Street, west on Dragoon Trail, south on Ironwood Drive, and onward to the U.S. 20 bypass.
9: Fox News, I'm Carmen Roberts. President Trump calls off planned strikes on Iran just hours after threatening to escalate the war. He cited progress in discussions with high-level Iranian leadership for the sudden change. He announced the decision on social media. Earlier, he told Fox News,
10: they're really in submission. They just don't know it yet. Okay, to be honest with you, they just don't know it yet.
9: And Wall Street immediately soared higher on the news, the Dow surging more than 880 points. And the man accused of killing former Minnesota House Speaker Melissa Hortman and her husband pleaded guilty today. Federal prosecutor Daniel Rosen says they dropped the death penalty in exchange for the plea, and he also agreed to serve two life terms.
11: That was an opportunity that we just could not pass up.
9: America's listening to Fox News.
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7: Checking traffic and weather. In South Bend, the south end of the intersection of North Brookfield Street and Rupel Street is closed for water work. 26th Street remains closed for milling and repaving between Colfax Avenue and Jefferson Boulevard. And there are lane closures on South Olive Street from West Sample to the railroad tracks for a water service line valve repair. And in Elkhart, repaving is taking place on Benham Avenue from Hively to Lusher.
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13: Now,
14: from the Glass Doctor of Indiana Weather Center, here's your storm alert weather forecast.
15: Storms come to an end overnight. Quiet and more comfortable Friday with lower humidity. Sunny and warm, highs low 80s. We'll stay in the low 80s through Saturday, then cool to the low 70s Sunday. Outside a few showers late Saturday night into early Sunday, the weekend looks dry. Highs stay in the low to mid 70s most days this upcoming week. I'm WSBT 22 meteorologist Jessica Burns.
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0: And good afternoon. Thank you for tuning in to The Burning Truth. I am your host, Casey Hendrickson. 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A pardoned January Sixer, Jay Sixer, is suing the federal government for $18 million over alleged abuse in pretrial detention. Again, this happened to several people. The lawsuit by Ryan Samsel of Bristol, Pennsylvania, was filed late June 9th in federal court in Virginia, 6 months after he gave the government the legally required notice that he was planning to litigate. So he's seeking $17,980,000 from the federal government for physical and mental injuries suffered from January 2021 through January of 2025. According to the newly filed complaint, Samsel was convicted in February of 2024 of civil disorder-related offenses in connection to the January 6, 2021 Capitol breach and was incarcerated and awaiting sentencing when President Trump pardoned him last year. Specifically, he was convicted on felony charges of civil disorder, assaulting, resisting, just jumped down on me, or impeding officers, and assaulting, resisting, or impeding officers using a dangerous weapon. The DOJ had previously said Samsel disputes the criminal allegations. Samsel alleges that he was subjected to physical and psychological abuse while in custody at facilities operated by the DOJ and the U.S. Bureau of Prisons in the District of Columbia and Virginia. At those facilities, quote, he was repeatedly beaten, subject to other incidents of extraordinary physical and mental abuse, and routinely denied medical care, which we do know happened with several people. I don't know if he's the same guy that the marshals had to step in on behalf of. But remember, there was at least one inmate that needed ongoing medical care that was being denied by the warden of the prison, and the U.S. Marshal Service actually had to intervene on the inmate's behalf. News media never talks about that breach of somebody's constitutional and civil rights. It doesn't matter how bad of a person they are. That's, you know, you're required to provide those things. In addition, he was wrongfully detained for 1 day after receiving a full pardon based on false allegations of an outstanding warrant made by a prosecutor. The DOJ also leaked false information to the media indicating that Samsel was a member of the Proud Boys, the complaint alleges. The group, some of whose members have been accused of violence, describe itself as a patriotic drinking club. They're basically a boys club. That's what they are. They're not a white supremacist organization either. When we had the Kalamazoo Proud Boys incident, and the mayor and the police chief and several local leaders in Kalamazoo, Michigan, were lying about what happened at that incident, when you could clearly see on the video the Proud Boys did not instigate anything. I actually interviewed a member of the Proud Boys, happened to be a black man at that time. And I'd interviewed him. I'd asked him, like, well, how much of the organization is, you know, would you say is non-white? And he said about 33%, at the time. But he said that those numbers were, you know, dwindling as a result of the allegations and things like that against them. And the most famous case of prosecution against Proud Boys members, in which the state of New York, in a rich history, or I should say the city of New York, in a rich history of falsifying evidence and lying about people, they prosecuted them, and they didn't let anybody know that, you know, one of the guys is married to a black woman, has black children, and, you know, they just completely ignored them altogether while painting them as white supremacists, and they are not. Let's see. The complaint says that during his incarceration, he suffered orbital bone fractures and bilateral nasal bone fractures. Among his other injuries were a dislocated jaw, multiple concussions, traumatic brain injuries, and an acute kidney injury, a stab wound to his legs, ankles, and arms. He experienced severe post-traumatic stress disorder and cognitive and memory impairment attributed attributable to repeated head trauma and prolonged psychological torture. Again, this is all in the documents in the lawsuit. He also suffered retaliatory solitary confinement with continuous lighting, sleep deprivation, public degradation in the restraint chair, and exposure to extreme violence and unsanitary conditions at the facilities. Samsel's attorney is Peter Haller, declined to comment. In a prior court filing, Haller said, given the severity, duration, and documented multiplicity of the abuses suffered by Mr. Samsel, he is likely to be recognized as the most tortured individual by the federal government in recent American history. DOJ has also not responded to requests from the Epoch Times about this story. So again, I can't verify any of this. You know, you're got the lawsuit, you're suing for almost $18 million. You're going to go to court. You're going to have to prove all of that. The assumption here is, you know, if you're going to be going after the federal government that big, you've got some evidence. I mean, the goal here is to probably not go to trial, but to get a settlement. So you aim high at $18 million and you hopefully meet somewhere in the middle. Like I said, I can't corroborate any of this, but I can tell you what's in the complaint and we'll see ultimately what happens with that lawsuit. But I wanted to make you aware of this. And like I said, there's, you know, plenty of bad people that did bad things on January 6th. There's plenty of good people who didn't do bad things on January 6th. And a lot of those good people who didn't do bad things were abused. We know that for a fact. And that should not be something that is acceptable. And this would appear to be a case of somebody who was convicted of doing bad things, may even be a bad person. Does he deserve those things happening to him while he's incarcerated? And the United States Constitution and legal system says absolutely not. So if they're accurate, if they're true, you know, he deserves the money that he gets. If they're not, then that's obviously a major problem. Several states are also not going to be sending delegations to Trump's Freedom 250 celebration, according to reports. Officials from Connecticut, Illinois, Maine, Massachusetts, North Carolina, and Oregon are not officially sending delegations to the 16-day event on the National Mall. With 2 weeks left before the event opens on June 25th, Maryland, Pennsylvania, Washington have not committed to sending any delegates. Freedom 250 is an event that the Trump administration began organizing last year. It will feature a fair, the UFC match, the IndyCar race, which I'm looking forward to. Rachel Reisner, the spokesperson for Freedom 250, said that all 50 states and U.S. territories will be represented in some way at the event, whether that be the governor's office, a tourism board, or a company that is based in the state. So we could have companies that are from that state who will represent the state, but the states are not sending official delegations, which is really petty. Got more coming up. You're tuned in to The Burning Truth.
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0: President's in the Oval Office. He was talking a little bit about the peace deal with Iran that's allegedly out there. He's reversing some regulations on the fishing industry that's designed to bring down the cost of seafood. He didn't really say anything new on the Iran front. it was the same stuff that we had from the True Social Post earlier. He thanked, you know, a bunch of leaders from these other countries that are there. And he says we're instrumental or helpful in the process. And then he said that a signing will be happening soon, but no details at all. So we're still waiting on that. This is just developing right now. It looks like somebody sabotaged the lawn on the Washington or by the Washington Monument. And that they used either weed killer or ground clear to spell out 8647 on the lawn by the Washington Monument. You can see it from the air. The 8 is most prominent because that's where they started, and then they got rushing. So you can barely see the 6 and then below it the 4 and the 7. So as you're looking at the the reflecting pool from the monument, when you look down on the lawn in front of the monument before you get to the reflecting pool, you see 8647. And the police are on scene, I guess, here just a couple of hours ago going through this. But CNN says the numbers 8647, a phrase generally used to signal opposition to President Donald Trump, appeared etched into the grass at the National Mall on Thursday, days before massive crowds are expected in the area for the UFC match on Trump's birthday on Sunday. And again, so you got these states that are not sending a delegation to celebrate the 250th birthday. You got people sabotaging the lawn now to sabotage the celebration of the 250. Live webcam images from the top of the Washington Monument show the numbers appearing as dead grass along a large portion of the mall east of the World War II Memorial. It's not clear when the markings first appeared. The numbers were not visible in photos from Getty images of the National Mall taken on June 5th. Secret Service deferred comment to the U.S. Park Police, who the agency said was handling the investigation into the markings. Spokesperson for the Department of the Interior, which manages the National Mall, described the markings as deranged vandalism, which will not be tolerated in a statement. And again, lots of cameras in this area. So you assume that they're going to find anybody who did this. We've already got some belief here that 8647 could be perceived as a threat. I know that that is a leap when it comes to actual legal standards. Any threat against the president is taken very seriously by the department, and our U.S. Park Police will investigate this incident, hold those responsible accountable, spokesperson said. And again, there are cameras all over the National Mall, like this entire area. So it should not be too difficult to figure out who actually did this. I mean, it's going to take some time. We're talking about something that is visible from the air. It is easily mended, too, by the way. This is not something that is difficult to fix. So it's a little silly that they would do it. The memes, though, of Comey running around with a bin full of a Roundup is, you know, the one of those. It's funny. It's the cheap plastic sprayer. It's not even a BG&E. Pretty funny kind of watching that. Those memes are pretty good. But yeah, you know, just sabotaging the lawn. Now, I do find it interesting. I just posted this on my account on X because I'm willing to bet that a lot of the people who are complaining about the White House lawn. Like, what? Did you just destroy the White House lawn to put up the UFC octagon? Like, what's going on here? I'm willing to bet that a lot of the people that are proclaiming that they are super offended by the White House lawn situation are probably cheering this on. And I'm willing to bet if you run into accounts that are celebrating this as a fun prank, I'll bet you can find other posts in their timeline that showcase that they are super upset about the grass situation at the White House lawn. And it would not be unreasonable for you to point out that hypocrisy with screenshots and a polite little comment of, "This you?" Question mark. Don't think that that would be in any way, shape, or form going too far. So I recommend that you put in that effort. Just, you know, take some time. Just go take a look. See what they're see what they're actually saying in their timeline, see if they're really butthurt about the White House lawn, and then watch them celebrating somebody killing grass in order to say 86-47 because they don't like the president and sabotaging the celebrations of the country's 250th birthday. You know, again, Republicans and conservatives would never do this. Not on a day like or a celebration like this. It would never happen. But that's what they're doing anyway. Bill Gates is admitting something that we all already knew. I remember he was testifying, if you will, giving testimony before Congress. He admitted that he cheated on his ex-wife, Melinda, and claimed that Jeffrey Epstein tried to weaponize the affairs against him during a bombshell congressional grilling that happened yesterday. Microsoft founder denied any wrongdoing, but claimed the pedophile wielded the painful secrets in a bid to strong-arm him back into the friendship after he cut it off. Remember, Melinda wrote in her book that one of the reasons she left him was because of his relationship with Epstein. She demanded that he stop hanging out with Epstein, and he didn't. I learned Epstein had become aware of sensitive information about my personal life, including the fact that I had been unfaithful in my marriage. These affairs had nothing to do with my interaction. These affairs had multiple, plural, had nothing to do with my interactions with Epstein, but they were painful for my family, Gates said, according to his prepared statement. Gates struck up a relationship with Epstein in 2011 after the financier promised that he could help raise billions of dollars for global public health initiatives. Epstein was already a registered sex offender, having pled guilty in Florida 3 years earlier to soliciting prostitution from a minor. And again, she repeatedly said she did not want him hanging out with him, didn't want Epstein around at all. You know, there's this other little aspect here, too. I'm not saying that Melinda Gates is innocent, because there's this bizarre thing in their relationship. We've talked about it once before, that Bill Gates would meet up once a year with his ex, and they would, like, vacation together by themselves, like once a year. They would do this. They'd just be off with each other. Melinda not around. Nobody else. Just those two. For like a week or so. Very bizarre. And it was basically pitched as, no, we're just intellectually stimulating each other. Yeah. So, not saying Melinda's innocent. More coming up.
13: Yeah, Father's Day's here again, and I have no clue what to get my dad. No clue at all. He's got everything. I have no idea.
14: Slow down, bud. We can do a little ditty to give you some help. Let's go.
15: All right.

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3: This is a Fox News alert. A settlement with Iran on Lisa Brady. That's how President Trump describes it, just telling reporters.
4: We're going to be subject to finalization of documents. We should get done over the next few days. Probably have a signing maybe in Europe.
3: This follows an earlier post that he was calling off a third night of strikes and bombings on Iran based on discussions brought to the highest level of Iranian leadership and approved by all parties involved, he wrote. And he's been talking to leaders in the region, including Israel's prime minister.
4: I just spoke to Bibi. I spoke to the head of great heads of nations, Qatar, UAE, Saudi Arabia, Bahrain, Kuwait, and others. And we're going to be talking to Turkey.
3: The president says a naval blockade will remain in full force until the transaction is finalized. The U.S. had hit Iran for the past two nights, Iran responding with attacks on Gulf allies. Word of a possible agreement coming just hours after the president threatened to seize Iran's oil and gas industries. And his announcement has turned a rally into a bigger rally on Wall Street. The Dow up 929 points at the bell. The president also announcing a new pick for Director of National Intelligence, Federal Prosecutor Jay Clayton, to replace Tulsi Gabbard. But he will need Senate confirmation.
5: What this does is set up the nomination for Jay Clayton, the U.S. Attorney for the Southern District in New York. He was also the chairman of the SEC, the Securities and Exchange Commission, during the president's first term.
3: Fox's Mark Meredith at the White House. It's not clear, though, if the president will leave housing official Bill Pulte in place as acting DNI. That is drawn bipartisan backlash and today led to the failure of a House bill to temporarily extend a key surveillance tool that expires at midnight tomorrow. Soccer's World Cup now officially underway with co-host Mexico playing South Africa in Mexico City, opening match of the 48-team tournament. 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
7: I'm Victor Garcia in the MNC News Center. Among our top local stories, two teenagers are facing charges after a shooting in St. Joseph County.
8: Police were called to the 24,000 block of Edison Road Wednesday afternoon and found a 15-year-old with a gunshot wound. The teen was taken to the hospital with injuries that were not considered life-threatening. Investigators say the injured 15-year-old is facing preliminary charges, including possession of a machine gun, criminal recklessness, and unlawful possession. A 16-year-old who was also at the scene is facing preliminary charges of possession of a machine gun and unlawful possession as well. Brian Ford, MNC News.
7: And the Department of Justice has announced terror-related charges against multiple people accused of anti-Jewish threats.
9: The Department of Justice says a federal grand jury in Detroit has returned an indictment against eight people from Michigan, Wisconsin, and Illinois for their alleged roles in conspiracies to make threats against leaders of the University of Michigan, law enforcement, and businesses, including the Jewish Federation of Detroit, over what prosecutors call the victims' perceived financial support for Israel. The U.S. Attorney's Office, in a statement, saying, "In America, we rule by law, not by fear," that the DOJ will counter terror and intimidation threats with justice. Jeff Manasso, Fox News.
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7: Checking traffic and weather. In South Bend, the south end of the intersection of North Brookfield Street and Rupel Street is closed for water work. 26th Street remains closed for milling and repaving between Colfax Avenue and Jefferson Boulevard. And there are lane closures on South Olive Street from West Sample to the railroad tracks for a water service line valve repair. And in Elkhart, repaving is taking place on Benham Avenue from Hively to Lusher.
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11: Now, from the Glass Doctor of Indiana Weather Center, here's your Storm Alert weather forecast.
12: Storms come to an end overnight. Quiet and more comfortable Friday with lower humidity. Sunny and warm, highs low 80s. We'll stay in the low 80s through Saturday, then cool to the low 70s Sunday. Outside a few showers late Saturday night into early Sunday, the weekend looks dry. Highs stay in the low to mid 70s most days this upcoming week. I'm WSBT 22 meteorologist Jessica Burns.
13: The man from Poland didn't just fight the revolution, he engineered it.
14: This is America at 250, Indiana's revolutionary roots.
13: A trained military engineer, he crossed the Atlantic to offer his skills to the American cause, designing fortifications that shaped the war. At Saratoga, his defenses helped trap a British army. He later strengthened West Point, securing America's most critical position. He believed deeply in liberty for all people, including America's slaves, and carried those ideals back to Europe to continue the fight for freedom. He was Tadeusz Kościuszko. The pronunciation evolved as Indiana named Kosciuszko County for the man who helped build American independence with skill, conviction, and stone.
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Yes. I mean, your comments yesterday were great. Now, I want to make this very clear. I called nobody. I called no one. A police vehicle showed up in the neighborhood today. A vehicle that looks like it has the capability to snatch aminals. So it's not your standard police vehicle. And they showed up and they went over to that house. And I don't know what was said or whatnot. He left. He did not bring any chickens with him. I kid you not, because I don't know if the chickens were outside. I didn't hear it while he was there. But the officer went up to the house, poked around a little bit, you know, said hi to everybody in the neighborhood who was outside. I'm like, I'm going to go outside. I'm going to watch this drama. This is great. And he pulled away. I swear to God, he gets to the end of the street. He turns right, and that rooster goes, ah, ah. I didn't hear the thing. I wonder if they lock him up in the garage during the day, and maybe he was just looking to see if they were there or not. I tried to yell to him, but he didn't hear me. And so somebody called, but it wasn't me. All right. So somebody had said, don't worry about it. Somebody else is already going to call. I had inclination that somebody was calling. I know that one of the houses directly next to them is not pleased by the rooster doing what roosters do in the morning. So just wanted to give you a little update on that. Elkhart City Police did come to the neighborhood looking at the chickens, but they did not take any chickens away. I don't know if they spoke to them in the house and said, you got to get rid of the chickens. I don't know if they left a notice. I didn't see a notice, but I didn't snoop. I'm not going on other people's properties or anything like that, but I didn't see one. But he left without the chickens. So I don't know if he's going to come back, but there is some chicken drama in the hood. The city of Fort Wayne has issued a warning after reports of a neighborhood code compliance impersonator. The city of Fort Wayne says that it has again received reports of a neighborhood code compliance impersonator. I still think that's what I had last year, but I digress. The office sent out a warning on Thursday reminding residents that neighborhood code officers do not complete unannounced interior inspections. A similar warning had to be sent out in April. The office is also reminding residents that all neighborhood code officers wear shirts featuring the official City of Fort Wayne seal, which I'm sure you totally can't buy online. All officers carry official City of Fort Wayne identification, which I'm sure you totally can't fake since nobody knows what they actually look like. And officers drive clearly marked City of Fort Wayne vehicles, which I'm sure you totally can't reproduce with a vinyl plotter. I could do all of this on Sticker Mule right now. So the best way to avoid this is to just ignore code enforcement officers because they're largely tyrants. See, here's where we're going to get like the two code enforcement officers who listen to the show, Victor, get very, very upset. We actually perform a very important civic duty. No, you don't. By and large, you don't. By and large, you're tyrants. The city says residents who are approached by an individual claiming to be a neighborhood code officer without any of the above identifiers should not be allowed entry into a home. How about code enforcement doesn't come into my house without a warrant? Seems simple enough. Get a warrant. You know, sometimes it depends on how lazy the code enforcement officer is. Some of them aren't. The vast majority of them are, based in my experience anyway. That doesn't mean the vast majority are. My personal experience, they tend to be lazy. And they rarely get out of their car at all. Like, even most of the stuff they write up, like, they just sit there in their car and just do the phone thing. Like, they don't even want to get out because it's, like, hot and stuff, and that would be work, and they don't like that. But occasionally, you'll get one who'll park at the end of the block and just walk the block. Like, they're getting their afternoon stroll in. So, I don't know. Is the city of Fort Wayne telling them to not do that now? Because you got people going into your house and robbing people and casing the joint and what have you. Like I said, the easiest solution is to just get rid of code compliance officers. And

0: You know, just ignore anybody pretending to be one. That's the easiest solution, guys. Very simple. Just trying to keep you safe. It's not about refusing to acknowledge the ordinances. It's just purely, Victor, just purely trying to keep people, protect your property, keep them safe. That's all it's about. It's not me telling the government that the government sucks or anything like that. There's a new gas pump tampering scam that's been floating around, and I wanted to go ahead and just let you know. You've probably seen some of the viral videos of this all over the internet over the past several weeks with the screws that are in the gas pumps and whatnot. While high gas prices continue to be a concern for many drivers, police are warning people about a new scam that could cost them even more at the pump. Police Department in Virginia is warning drivers about gas pump screw scams. Now, this is the Timberville Police Department, but this is a nationwide thing that's been happening for, I think it's been happening for at least 2 months that I've been watching videos of this. And some people who have caught on to it have been making the videos, like showing people like what it does. And I'll explain that here in just a second. But the scammers use a screw that is then hidden inside the nozzle cradle, you know, the thing that goes flops up and down, in order to keep the pump running after a transaction. So the idea of this is you put the little screw in there. The next person who actually starts the pump to get their gas then hangs up the pump, but it doesn't actually disengage because the screw prevents the cradle from fully seating. And again, this is just the thing that flips up, and when you put the pump on, it goes down, kills the pump, right? Ends the sale. The screw sticks out just enough that it prevents the sale from stopping. And much like Keir Starmer, the Prime Minister of the UK, sitting in a chair in the corner in the dark, somebody will be watching you pump your gas, and then they will come up after you pump your gas, and they will get their gas knowing that the pump has not been disengaged, and you have now bought the next vehicle's gas. That's how the scam works. The scammers will be able to fill up their own tanks and gas cans while the pump is still running on that customer's dime. Julie Wheeler, the president and CEO of the Better Business Bureau serving Western Virginia, said checking the pump before and after drivers fuel up could make the difference in keeping their credit card information safe. Check whether the pump has been tampered with or that kind of thing, Wheeler said. Or that kind of thing. Thanks. Appreciate that. They have gotten so much more sophisticated over the years. I mean, they have, but this is probably the least sophisticated that they've been in a long time. I mean, this isn't exactly somebody getting cheap electronics on Temu and being able to do a credit card. What's the term? A skimmer. Wheeler said, what's new about the new scam is that it goes beyond the more common skimmer at the gas pump. It's been people trying to make sure that the transaction doesn't finish so that they can come in behind you and continue the transaction and then you get charged for it. So if you go to a gas pump, you know, just make sure that there isn't a weird screw that is underneath that plate. If there is, you got to notify the business. Don't use that pump, obviously. Let the business know that that's going on. And then hopefully you won't have a problem with it. Now, there's some people who think that it is a viral hoax, but there are people who have documented this happening. So you do have at least one police department now notifying everybody that, hey, this is a real risk, so just pay attention to it. You never know. Is it as common as people think it is? No, but pay attention to it. We hadn't talked about it just because you never know if it's... I saw a bunch of posts about this, but I didn't have any actual verification that it was a real running scam, and sometimes these things you never know. But now you at least have a police department or two that are saying, yeah, this might be a real thing. So just be on the lookout for it, just in case it is. So if you go to get gas and there's a screw right there underneath the flappy thingy, then you know that you probably don't want to get gas there. We got more coming up. You're tuned in to The Burning Truth.
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0: All right, I got an update for you in the Liz Brown, Darren vote for state Senate recount. This story is the gift that keeps giving, man. Now, flashback. If we go back to May 19th, Liz Brown suggested that the recount that Darren Vogt demanded was the final plot in a revenge scheme by Senator Banks and Attorney General Rokita, and I quote, to rid the Senate of its most independent conservative voice. Dramatic pause, I guess. So anyway, State Senator Liz Brown is now asking the Indiana Recount Commission member to step down from the review of her narrow Republican primary win because of campaign contributions that he made to her opponent. Brown's petition was filed yesterday with the Recount Commission, seeks the recusal of Indianapolis Attorney Paul Mullen from involvement in the recount of the 14-vote margin between Brown and challenger Darren Vogt. Yes, all of you people out there running around and saying, my vote doesn't matter. 14 votes. Mullen, a Republican member of the three-person commission, contributed $2,000 to Vogt's campaign. That's according to the election division. Brown is seeking her fourth term, facing a bitter primary against Vogt, who is a staffer for U.S. Senator Jim Banks. Vogt was also supported by Indiana Attorney General Todd Rokita, who gave $140,000 from his campaign fund to Vogt. Brown's petition, submitted by Evansville attorney Joshua Claiborne, said it had informally asked Mullen to recuse himself from the recount before Wednesday's filing. Mullen said Wednesday that he had voluntarily started what he called the time-consuming legal process of securing a proxy to replace him for the recount. As a recount commissioner, I must refrain from commenting on or responding to Senator Brown's motion and simultaneous media campaign against me that she initiated today. Mullen said in a statement to the Capitol Chronicle, rather, I would like to take this opportunity to remind all county and state recount litigants and their attorneys to be civil, ethical, and professional towards each other and towards other participants in the election recount process. Certified vote tallies for Senate District 15, which is entirely in Fort Wayne's Allen County, gave Brown a lead of 5,241 to 5,227 over vote in the primary. Brown's petition also cited $91,000 in contributions from Mullen to Rokita's Attorney General campaign fund since 2020. This is a three-member commission conducting a recount and contest in which individual ballot decisions may control the result, the petition said. A single vote can matter. In that setting, a commissioner who directly supported one party to the proceeding should not sit in judgment of that party's recount and contest. The petition said Vogt's campaign had agreed that Mullen should recuse himself from the recount. Vogt's attorney, James Amin, did not immediately reply for comment to 21 Alive. Republican Secretary of State Diego Morales, by state law, is the Recount Commission's chair. Democrat Michael Claytor has been a commission member since 2015. I wonder why she's not. I mean, you could make the case for at least some of the other members, certainly Diego. You can make the case that Diego should be recused, too, if you're Liz Brown, right? Because, I mean, he got the endorsements, although those endorsements were pulled, so maybe she's okay with it now. Recount Director Evan Norris said in a Wednesday order that a pre-recount inspection for the Brown vote race would proceed Thursday and Friday as scheduled, with no action on the recusal request until later in the month. Yes, this is going to take some time. So it sounds like Darren Vogt's like, I'm okay with you having him recuse himself. It sounds like Mullen is already in the process of recusing himself. But, you know, Mullen's kind of looking around and going like, why why the smear campaign? I didn't do anything. I'm just doing my job. You know, everybody seems to say that I shouldn't be a part of this. Okay, fine. I got to find a proxy in order to go ahead and do that. So he doesn't like that. I don't blame him. It's like if he's in agreement that it would make sense for him to step down and she's just launching a media campaign against him, which, again, that's kind of what she does. I can understand him being a little miffed about that. There doesn't appear to be, at this point, at least publicly, any information that he was refusing to do so or that Darren Vogt had resisted this and she needed a media campaign in order to force there to be a recusal. This is going to be something. So they're not even going to have any real movement on this thing until later in the month. They have said previously that they believe that this could actually stretch into July before we actually get some finality to this. And you have maneuvers like this could extend that time. I'm not even saying that it's inappropriate for her to ask this, by the way. I mean, I think I would probably, in her shoes, make the same request. This is why, if you're in positions like this, you don't donate to people. You keep it on the hushity hush. That way you don't run into these problems. So, but this is still going to end up being a bit of a doozy. So, like I said, it's only 14 votes. It really could go either way very, very easily. You know, she could pick up more votes. That's always possible. It's entirely possible the vote picks up some more votes but doesn't win, or he picks up some votes and he does win. I mean, you know, we've seen a lot of recounts as of late, generally involving Democrats, though. This is only half involving Democrats. So we've only seen that, you know, happen a few times here recently where it's went ahead and had some dramatic movement. So we'll see. Like I said, the contention appears to be from Mullen. Like, why am I being smeared here? She made the ask. I'm trying to find a proxy. We have time to find a proxy. I don't really need to be, you know, dragged through the mud over this when a simple request was being made. We got more coming up. You're tuned in to The Burning Truth.
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2: In the MNC News Center, I'm Victor Garcia. Among our top local stories, a South Bend man has been sentenced to federal prison on a methamphetamine trafficking conviction.
3: 37-year-old Stephen Briones received 32 months behind bars and 2 years of supervised release after pleading guilty to possession with intent to distribute methamphetamine. Investigators intercepted two postal packages containing thousands of pressed methamphetamine pills and later found additional drugs during a search of Briones' home. Federal prosecutors credited postal inspectors and local law enforcement agents for helping remove the drugs from the community. Alyssa Foster, MNC News.
2: And South Bend city leaders and developers gathered for a ribbon-cutting ceremony celebrating Liberty Tower Residences, an 88-unit apartment complex occupying the top 9 floors of the downtown building. The project includes studios through 3-bedroom apartments, along with a penthouse suite created from the former Summit Club dining room. Developers say the location is designed to attract professionals, Notre Dame faculty, and graduate students looking for an urban lifestyle close to work, entertainment, and campus.
4: I'm John Saucier. This is a Fox News alert. President Trump had been threatening more strikes on Iran tonight, but now says the U.S. and Iran have come to a, quote, great settlement deal to end the war, and it's expected to be signed soon.
5: And most importantly, we have a deal that Iran will never have a nuclear weapon, which was the whole purpose of what we had to go through to get this.
4: It all comes less than a day after the United States launched dozens of strikes on Iran in retaliation for a helicopter that was shot down over the Strait of Hormuz. President Trump says the strait will now be open as part of this deal. Border czar Tom Holman claims the surge of ICE agents are coming to New York City after New York Governor Kathy Hochul signed several laws limiting ICE activity. The governor says she remains committed to limiting the state's cooperation with federal immigration agents.
6: That's not what the taxpayers are paying for. When they pay for local law enforcement, they expect that money to be used to protect them in their communities.
4: America's listening to Fox News.
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2: Checking traffic and weather. In South Bend, the south end of the intersection of North Brookfield Street and Rupel Street is closed for water work. 26th Street remains closed for milling and repaving between Colfax Avenue and Jefferson Boulevard. And there are lane closures on South Olive Street from West Sample to the railroad tracks for a water service line valve repair. And in Elkhart, repaving is taking place on Benham Avenue from Hively to Lusher.
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1: Now, from the Glass Doctor of Indiana Weather Center, here's your Storm Alert weather forecast.
9: Storms come to an end overnight. Quiet and more comfortable Friday with lower humidity. Sunny and warm, highs low 80s. We'll stay in the low 80s through Saturday, then cool to the low 70s Sunday. Outside a few showers late Saturday night and early Sunday, the weekend looks dry. Highs stay in the low to mid 70s most days this upcoming week. I'm WSBT 22 meteorologist Jessica Burns.
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1: Okay, I had a question come through, and I've been meaning to address it lately. I haven't. I apologize. The Lafayette building fire in South Bend. Okay. Can we all just acknowledge this stinks to high heaven? Can we just acknowledge that? Okay. It's South Bend, so you can't. For those of you outside of South Bend, you have to understand something, okay? You got, like, New York City, L.A., Chicago corruption, and then South Bend is literally just a small version of that. So when you hear of something like this, with an historic building that's in the middle of an $8 million renovation process, and I guess they've spent, like, what is it, Victor, like $6 million so far out of the $8 million, something like that? Like, am I getting close at least? Because it's supposed to be a three-year, $8 million project. Well, you know, because it's a taxpayer thing, it's city-owned, this fire happens in the middle of a renovation that's costing a lot of money for a city that doesn't have any money. There's a lot of people that just automatically like, South Bend's doing South Bend's thing. This reeks like your dog just ate a lot of chocolate and is now scraping its butt across your carpet. That's what it smells like. And you can't blame people for having that attitude. Do I know that anything shady has happened here? No. It is a building under renovation. Buildings under renovation can be prone to fire. The fire started with the roof, which was replaced in 2019, I believe. It cost, what, $750,000 to do a new roof. They put some stabilization work and stuff like that in there, too. And so the roof isn't that old. But there is a renovation going. And South Bend is baroque. So there's a lot of people looking at this and going, insurance scam. The city burned it down. Insurance pays the city. The city doesn't have to pay for it anymore. It just gets demolished. I'm not saying that that's what happened, and I'm not accusing anybody. But that is the conversation that is happening in the area. Because South Bend has a terrible reputation. A well-earned terrible reputation. You know who has a better reputation than South Bend, Indiana now? Hammond! Couldn't say that a month ago, Victor, but Hammond has a better reputation. By the way, Governor Pritzker says there will be no tax increase to pay for a Bears stadium. So Hammond declared victory earlier this week. But yeah, a lot of people looking at this go like, this doesn't smell right. I do think one of the more interesting headlines that I saw is South Bend officials dismayed by Lafayette building fire. Yeah. Dismayed. Okay. It's a devastating fire, and this is a historic building. I do like Channel 22 News. The devastating fire at the historic Lafayette building left many questions unanswered. No kidding. Cameras, especially trained dogs and investigators from downstate, all were at the scene on Tuesday, searching through the damage, looking for answers. As investigators worked, Lafayette Boulevard remained closed, but the sidewalk on the east side was open. Fire investigators made their way to the top floor of the Lafayette building for the first close-up look at the aftermath following Monday's fierce flames. So the entire top floor has significant fire damage. A lot of that roof has collapsed onto the top floor. Again, that is the Assistant Chief of Prevention and Fire, Derek Urquhart. I apologize if I didn't get that correct. He said that the roof area is that top floor is the focus of the investigation. South Bend Fire Department called the state fire marshal and asked for help. They got some specifically trained dogs. One dog is a search and rescue cadaver dog, confirmed that there was no one inside, and the other dog was trained to sniff out traces of flammable liquids. It's just that there were certain areas that us humans, we could just not get to because of the amount of damage and collapsed that was on the top floor. So they sent the dog in instead. I guess a lot of people looking at this just like, meh. City's fire marshal said they need to analyze the pictures and drone video along with other footage. Still trying to go back and analyze any of the security camera footage. We got to go back and do that. Start working on a timeline, everything else. So, yeah, it's, like I said, people looking at this, you know, even if it's not anything shifty, shady, whatever, you can't really blame people. Like I said, South Bend's earned its reputation. So a lot of people are looking at this and saying, this does not pass the smell test. Insurance pays for renovations now. City gets an influx of money. You know, it will. We'll see. I don't want to jump to conclusions. I don't want to, you know, I don't want to make it seem like I'm accusing anybody, but that is what people are saying. And you know, that popped up on the live stream, which the video is not working today. I don't know what happened. But I left it up. They asked me to leave it up for the live chat, so I did. And they were asking about the Lafayette building, and I was like, I get why it doesn't pass the smell test, guys. Like, I understand. You know, people are looking at this thing with great skepticism. They're looking at this with more skepticism than Liz Brown is looking at that poor attorney on the recount commission. That's how skeptical people are of this. And like I said, it's a reputation that is well earned. It really is. Okay. Fort Wayne, will you indulge me? And I will be there for the convention, GOP convention. I'll be broadcasting live from the convention next week. Looking forward to seeing you out there. Going to be some fun drama at the convention. But Fort Wayne, will you bear with me just one more time on trails? Will you please? I feel like, see, I pick on the whole state. It's just that for some reason, Fort Wayne has a fetish for trails and strip clubs. And I don't know why. It just does. Somebody did tell me the other day that apparently there's a lot of protests like in the 80s about the strip clubs. And was not aware of that. So there was at least initial opposition to large swaths of Fort Wayne turning into single mom factories. But I'm looking at this story. Fort Wayne spends so much money on trails. Fort Wayne River Greenway trail users raise concerns about trash and homeless encampments. Oh my God. I'm looking at this and I'm going, okay, if your beloved trails keep getting dirtied up with trash and homeless encampments, what do you think the homeless shelter in downtown Fort Wayne is going to do? Oh, by the way, if you're one of the businesses and or establishments that's going to be near the proposed homeless building in downtown Fort Wayne, you're going to want to invest heavily in antibacterial solutions and things that break down urine enzymes, because your building will be a toilet. Now, how do I know this? Because the buildings near a homeless center, 100% of the time, anywhere in the country, become a public toilet. Literally everywhere. Look it up. Find me a place that exists where that isn't an issue. I will wait. So if you're there, if it gets approved, start investing heavily in things that break down urine enzymes and things that are antibacterial, you know, for the solid stuff that is inevitably going to be deposited on your front doorstep. A Fort Wayne man who regularly walks the River Greenway is concerned about what he calls a growing problem along the trail. Justin Thomas says he's worried about what he's seeing. I am too, Justin, by the way. As he walked the trail with 21 Alive News, Thomas pointed out trash along the path. Some items were chip bags. Those, you know, Victor, somebody needs to tell these homeless people that chips are more expensive than beef. They should be consuming beef, not Doritos. The very angry rancher who is adamant about that point. Others were more dangerous. And I know you'll be shocked by this, folks, but there are needles all over the trail. No. I don't know what you're talking about. That never happens. Poor Justin. He's like, you know, families are supposed to use this. And a dog. I know. Poor Justin. Single-handedly trying to build up the economy of Fort Wayne by walking this trail. Because I only say that because we are told that building these trails improves the economy. That is a cash cow to the local economy. That's why they build so many of them and spend so many millions of dollars doing it. Thomas said that litter is not his only concern. He pointed to an encampment near the trail. No. Homeless people do not encamp on trails. It's like, they're all people. Yes, they are, but you got to think about who they're negatively affecting as well. You know, Justin, you're allowed to say bums suck. All right, you're allowed to say that. It's okay for you to say that. I know that you're talking to the news and you're worried about getting canceled because you gave them your name and all that. But you're allowed to say bums suck. I've lived on the River Greenway for close to 10 years now, and we used to leave our doors open, garages open, cars unlocked. We don't do any of that now. Hey, guess what's going to be the new theme in downtown Fort Wayne when the homeless center gets built? Don Ritchie, who manages the River Greenway for the city, said that the city is aware of the concerns and is working to address them. You don't really need to work to address this. You go collect the bums and throw them out. And you pick up the trash and the needles and all of that stuff. You come up with creative ways that usually involve, you know, metal wire and car batteries and things like that to keep the bums out of there. I'm just saying, there's solutions. You just got to get creative. We've got over 120 Greenway Rangers that on a pretty much weekly basis, they go out and they clean up their section of trail. Richie said her biggest priority is safety, and residents can report concerns by calling 311. Yeah. How much do those 120 people cost? I'm just asking. Got more coming up. You're tuned in to The Burning Truth.
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8: And good afternoon. Thank you for tuning in to The Burning Truth. I'm your host, Casey Hendrickson. The state of Indiana has rejected or canceled the voter registrations of more than 60% of immigrant Hoosiers challenged under a recent proof of citizenship law. That's so weird. I had so many leftists telling me that they didn't find anything. Oh, man. Not including several hundred with pending cases, voting rights advocates challenging the statute recently submitted the data to the U.S. District Court for the Southern District of Indiana as part of their request for a pause on enforcement of the statute. The League of Women Voters of Indiana, Common Cause Indiana, two very leftist organizations, Hoosier Asian American Power and Exodus Refugee Immigration, hired an election methodology expert to crunch state challenge data. People with temporary lawful status can obtain temporary learner's permits, driver's licenses, or ID cards using valid visas, asylum applications, temporary protected status applications, conditional permanent residency, and other documents. The credentials can remain valid for up to 6 years, even if a person's citizenship status changes. But a 2025 state law relies on those numbers. House Enrolled Act 1680 requires county voter registration officials to request proof of citizenship from everyone who uses a temporary credentialed number as a part of their voter registration application. Again, that law took effect July 1st of last year. So, if you have a temporary form of identification from the government, but your status changes and you become a citizen, you can still use the temporary form of government identification because it's good for 6 years. So the state passed a law, went into effect a year ago, and it said if you're still using the temporary government documents, but you have become a citizen, you've got to prove to us that you're a citizen because you used temporary government documents that would not allow you to have the legal right to vote. This is not complicated. You registered with stuff that does not say you're a citizen. So, the state of Indiana sent out a notice. They had a month to provide proof that their voter registration was legit. That proof is either a birth certificate, a passport, naturalization documentation, etc. If you didn't provide the proof in the month that you were legally allowed to register to vote, the state canceled it because you didn't provide proof. And the lefties are really angry. More on this next. Hey everybody, Casey Hendrickson here. I've been going to a chiropractor for a very long time, and when I needed a chiropractor here, Warren Chiropractic Center is the place that was recommended to me, and I've been a patient there for years. I want to talk to you about some of the things that they do differently that other places don't do, like disc rehydration and decompression therapy, which helps relieve pressure from your spine and restore hydration to the discs that act like shock absorbers in between your vertebrae. Now, this is especially helpful if you've got chronic back pain, sciatica, numbness, or tingling, and it's gentle and it's a non-surgical way to take pressure off of pinched nerves. 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
1: This is a Fox News alert. A breakthrough with Iran. I'm Lisa Brady. President Trump calls it a great settlement that could be finalized in the next few days.
9: And most importantly, we have a deal that Iran will never have a nuclear weapon, which was the whole purpose of what we had to go through to get this.
1: The president telling reporters he has spoken to a number of leaders in the region today, including the Israeli prime minister, and that the Strait of Hormuz will open as soon as a deal is signed.
9: We have a signing soon, and the documents are in pretty final shape. So we'll see. We'll see. Very good. Should be done. That should be done pretty quickly. They want it every bit as much as everybody else wants.
1: The president taking questions in the Oval Office after posting earlier that he was canceling a planned third night of attacks on Iran.
10: President Trump posting on Truth Social that the strikes were canceled and that some sort of deal was imminent. On Truth Social, Trump posted, based on the fact that discussions with the Islamic Republic of Iran have been brought to the highest level of Iranian leadership and approved, I have, as president of the United States of America, canceled the scheduled strikes and bombings against Iran this evening. evening.
1: Fox's Max Gordon in Dubai. Iran had responded to the past two nights of strikes with more attacks on Gulf neighbors. Now, Iranian state media is reporting that the Iran Foreign Ministry is saying a large part of the negotiating text has been finalized, but suggesting that essentially it's not a done deal yet. President Trump also announcing today a new nominee for Director of National Intelligence, Jay Clayton, a federal prosecutor. He's been facing bipartisan pushback over picking a top housing finance official, Bill Pulte, to serve as acting director, and he does not appear to be backing away from that. Earlier, Democrats and some Republicans protested Pulte by opposing a temporary extension of a key surveillance tool, which is set to expire midnight tomorrow. America is listening to Fox News.
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12: I'm Victor Garcia in the MNC News Center. Among our top local stories, South Bend police are investigating a shooting that left a woman seriously injured. Officers were called to the 2600 block of MacArthur Avenue around 9:50 Wednesday night and found a woman suffering from an apparent gunshot wound. She was taken to the hospital for treatment. The department's violent crimes unit is leading the investigation. A Hammond man has been arrested in connection with a road rage shooting on I-80-94. Gary police say officers stopped a gray Jeep Grand Cherokee Wednesday that had been identified as the suspect vehicle in Sunday's shooting near the Burr Street ramp. 25-year-old Jamier Johnson was taken into custody by Indiana State Police and booked into the Lake County Jail. And a bill aimed at stopping fraud in federal student aid programs has cleared the U.S. House. The No Aid for Ghost Students Act targets so-called ghost students who use fake or stolen identities to obtain financial aid. Education and Workforce Committee Chairman Tim Walberg of Michigan says the measure will help protect taxpayers and ensure aid dollars reach students who are actually pursuing an education.
13: Fraudsters have stolen billions of dollars from our federal student aid system, taking aid away from students pursuing an education and critical job training.
12: The legislation would require fraud screening of applications, flag suspicious submissions, and require identity verification before federal aid is distributed.
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12: Checking traffic and weather. In South Bend, the south end of the intersection of North Brookfield Street and Rupel Street is closed for water work. 26th Street remains closed for milling and repaving between Colfax Avenue and Jefferson Boulevard. And there are lane closures on South Olive Street from West Sample to the railroad tracks for a water service line valve repair. And in Elkhart, repaving is taking place on Benham Avenue from Hively to Lusher.
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7: Now, from the Glass Doctor of Indiana Weather Center, here's your Storm Alert weather forecast.
16: Storms come to an end overnight. Quiet and more comfortable Friday with lower humidity. Sunny and warm, highs low 80s. We'll stay in the low 80s through Saturday, then cool to the low 70s Sunday. Outside a few showers late Saturday night into early Sunday, the weekend looks dry. Highs stay in the low to mid 70s most days this upcoming week. I'm WSBT 22 meteorologist Jessica Burns.
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Good afternoon. Thank you for tuning in to The Burning Truth. I'm your host, Casey Hendrickson. All right, so here's the deal. Indiana changed the law. We're trying to figure out, because again, you can register without being, providing proof that you are a citizen. We've been over this many, many, many, many times. You can register to vote without proof of citizenship.

and documents. Now, these are people who are trying to go through the process or whatever to become a citizen, but weren't one. And so they used paperwork that is valid for 6 years that is not proof of citizenship. Indiana changed the law, went into effect July of last year. So they found thousands of people in the state who had registered to vote in Indiana without providing any proof that they were legally eligible to vote. So the people who use these temporary documents, like refugees and people who are seeking permanent status in the country but had not been granted it, the state reached out to them and said, hey, did your status change? Are you legally allowed to vote now? Are you a citizen? They found thousands of people. So there was about 3,234 people that were found by the state of Indiana to have not provided proof of citizenship. So they reached out to them. They gave them a month to provide some proof that their status had been converted to citizen and had the legal right to vote. Like I said, that can be a birth certificate, a passport that from the U.S., naturalization documents, etc. So if you were here seeking asylum and you had your asylum paperwork and registered to vote with asylum paperwork, which does not prove that you're a citizen, if you had become a citizen, but you still use the asylum paperwork, which is temporary paperwork, to register, you had to prove that you were still that you were now a citizen. If you couldn't prove that you were a citizen, because asylum is often not granted, then you were illegally registered. So the state of Indiana, for the past year, has been going through this process. 3,234 people were in this category. So they went ahead and they looked at all of these people, and they found, officials were still processing 519 people at the time of the analysis, while 113 others were flagged. Other flags were found to be false positives, which left 2,602 people for whom the process was completed. Of those 2,600 people, officials decided 977 challenged voters provided proof of citizenship. Good for you guys. Welcome to America. You're allowed to vote. Number started at 3,234. 977 provided proof of citizenship. They rejected 644 prospective voters and canceled the registrations of 981 existing voters, or about 62% of the people who are processed. Well, that's a problem, don't you think? Not because they were canceled, like these liberal groups are saying. How do we have 981 existing voters who never provided proof of citizenship? That's a problem, don't you think? We've got this District 15 Senate race has been decided by 14 votes. Still not even fully decided. There's a recount process. Those figures include people who did not respond to the notice for any reason, including if the Postal Service returned the notice as undeliverable. Now, I like how this is phrased in the Indiana Capitol Chronicle. Okay. When you register to vote, there's an address that's associated with that registration, right? And you're supposed to vote in the precinct of said address at an appropriate polling location, right? So if they mail you, the state mails you a form to cure your status, like, hey, prove to us you're a citizen now. We're canceling your voter registration because it would be illegal. And the post office sends it back and says, there's nobody there
by that name.

0: name at that address. That should be canceled. The fact that the press is running around like, even if the post office returned it as undelivered, yeah, you're supposed to cancel that. Because the person who registered to vote at that address isn't at that address, therefore the registration is invalid. Did they not think about what they were writing in this article? Leslie Bonilla Muñiz? The plaintiffs included McDonald's analysis in their May 8th motion for a preliminary injunction, arguing that the law unfairly forces burdens on naturalized citizens with temporary credentials. Well, no, if you're a naturalized citizen, you now have the permanent credentials. And you would have recently got them, so they shouldn't be lost. I'm sorry, wasn't the argument that older people might have lost their credentials and could not get their credentials, and that was really the problem? Now they're saying people who just got the documents might have lost them, and it's unfair for the people who just got citizenship status to be able to provide said documents? Pick the spaghetti noodle that sticks to the wall, people. Listen to this. I want you to listen. Again, this is these liberal groups like the League of Women Voters and whatnot. Listen to this very carefully. Arguing that the law unfairly forces burdens on naturalized citizens with temporary credentials, quote, despite having already attested to their citizenship under penalty of perjury, just like every other Indiana registrant on the voter registration application. Isn't that sentence a thing of beauty? They shouldn't have to provide proof that they are now a citizen. They pinky promised it on a form. They could be penalized. It's perjury if they lie to us. Okay, lefty lawyer guy. How do we prove they committed perjury if we don't verify that they're telling us the truth? Absent an injunction, these violations will continue to unlawfully prevent U.S. citizens from registering to vote and voting. No, it doesn't. Doesn't at all. These people registered with temporary documents that do not prove citizenship. They were asked to provide proof that their status had changed and that they became citizens. And they did not provide it. And because they did not provide proof that they were legally eligible to vote, their voter registration was canceled. As it should be. This is some mental gymnastics. Also included were affidavits from several other voters impacted by the new law. Among them was Carola Clark, who was originally from Germany. Well, I thought you were going to make the case that they were racist and such. Why you got a German chick here? Clark met her American husband while he was stationed in Cold War era West Berlin. The couple moved to the U.S., got married after the Berlin Wall fell. Clark was a lawful permanent resident when she first landed in Wyoming. She moved to Michigan and then Indiana, where she's lived since 1999. But citizenship didn't come until 2025, a year after Clark got a license. She found the proof of citizenship process confusing and stressful. So, noting that she received Marion County's notice just before a vacation, that it wasn't dated, and that it didn't specify whether the copies of her documents should be notarized or otherwise authenticated. Okay? And? She wrote that she got mailed confirmation that her application has been processed, but not the result. She found her voter registration appears to be active in the state's online voter portal. I am frustrated that I will have to visit the BMV again. Victor, aren't we all? I'm sorry the German lady doesn't want to go visit the BMV while us lowly Americans have to. So she's going to have to visit the BMV again long before her license is expired so that my license did not cause erroneous citizenship status flags. Her declaration reads, I am even more frustrated that no one in the citizenship process, BMV license process, or the Indiana voter registration process told me that my license was causing this flag. I am concerned that BMV's outdated citizenship information could have prevented me from being registered. I'm sorry, did I miss the part in the article where it said it appears that her voter registration status is active? So why is she writing a statement for this case? And why is she complaining about having to visit the BMV before her license expired because there might be an issue with her license causing the flag? Your registration is active. You just said so. They want to commit fraud. And they are ticked off that 981 people who were already registered to vote, who failed to provide evidence that they were legally allowed to vote, were kicked off of the rolls. And they're upset that a further 644 people had their registrations canceled before they could cast a vote, probably illegally, because they did not provide proof that they were legally allowed to vote. That's why they're mad. And the situation they chose to highlight in the Indiana Capital Chronicle article is a German chick who says her voter registration status appears to be active? How is she harmed here? Oh, how inconvenient, you have to go to the BMV. Oh, no. Got more coming up. You're tuned in to The Burning Truth.
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0: And good afternoon. Thank you for tuning in to The Burning Truth. The Associated Press style book sucks. I'll just say it. I've been saying it for years. It's garbage. Some interesting stuff has been happening with the Associated Press style book, which I'm sure is riveting content for all of you. But listen, just bear with me here. The Associated Press style book for many generations is really the guide for journalistic language. Now, it's ever-changing, ever-expanding. Things that used to be in the style book are no longer in the style book. Like, it updates, right? It is a living, breathing document. But recently, it has morphed into something else. It has become a narrative-building tool for the media. We've talked about the style book and how it has used critical race theory language and things like that. For instance, linguistic rectitude has frequently been pushed aside in favor of sensitive or woke terminology, gender issues that are to be treated with deference over accuracy. And during the 2020 Summer of Love riots, the AP decreed that going forward, reports on race matters should have the word black capitalized. Now, keep in mind, white is supposed to be lowercase. Black, uppercase, white, lowercase. Mm-hmm. This is red state writing. Well, at times, I have bristled at having the AP standard applied to my content. I now have an ally in my resistance to the AP style book. The AP itself. In a court case, the news syndicate has just presented a rather odd argument to a judge's panel. The AP says that it should not be held to its own language standards. The issues involve a case where Zachary Young is suing the AP over the way he was portrayed in news reports. Young is the military veteran who successfully sued CNN for defamation over his portrayal of him as a black market operator, which we and others thoroughly debunked. He facilitated the evacuation of individuals from troubled regions. Afghanistan was one of them. And he was portrayed wrongly, falsely, as some kind of a black market operator that was extorting people. Young's professional business of exfiltrating people was impacted when the news channel framed him as an illegal opportunist, possibly extorting people in dire situations. Now Young has a similar suit against the Associated Press. Again, he won his case against CNN, and you had people at CNN collectively have brain aneurysms about it. And Newsbusters reporting that this is focusing on the way that the news syndicate reported on his activities in a different fashion, describing it as a form of human smuggling. And it so happens, this is the term that the AP is arguing against in its defense, doing so in a deeply curious fashion. The AP is not denying that it used the term. The AP is actually arguing that it should not be held to its own defined standard. This is the approved language that is standard in the U.S. media. And the people who made it so are claiming that they shouldn't be held to their own standard because they don't want to pay money for slandering an innocent man. Gotta love it. And more coming up. You're tuned in to The Burning Truth.
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2: In the MNC News Center, I'm Victor Garcia. Among our top local stories, a Mexican citizen living illegally in the United States has been sentenced after pleading guilty to re-entry of a removed alien.
3: 34-year-old Bernardo Chagala Cosme received a sentence of time served. Authorities encountered him in La Porte following a crash investigation in January, where he was found with a small amount of cocaine and an elevated blood alcohol level. Court records show he had previously been removed from the country three times before returning illegally. Alyssa Foster, MNC News.
2: And the St. Joseph County Police Department will escort local Special Olympics athletes out of town again this week as they make their way to the Indiana Summer Games in Terre Haute. They will meet at Marion High School around 5:30 p.m. this Thursday evening and will leave around 6 p.m. Police will utilize lights and sirens that may grab some attention. Their route will be south on Logan Street, west on Dragoon Trail, south on Ironwood Drive, and onward to the U.S. 20 bypass.
4: This is a Fox News alert. I'm Tom Rigotti. President Trump announcing at the White House this afternoon that the U.S. and Iran have come to what he calls a great settlement, a deal to end the war in Iran, and it's about to be finalized.
5: Should be done. That should be done pretty quickly. They want it every bit as much as everybody else wants it.
4: The Trump also tells reporters the deal includes Iran agreeing to never having a nuclear weapon and the Strait of Hormuz will be reopened. President Trump announced his nominee to become the newest director of national intelligence.
6: The president felt the pressure that was coming from Capitol Hill, including from a number of Republicans that were not happy to see Bill Pulte in the director of national intelligence position. He was named as acting DNI. What this does is set up the nomination for Jay Clayton, the U.S. attorney for the Southern District in New York.
4: That's Fox's Mark Meredith reporting. 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
1: Checking traffic and weather. In South Bend, the south end of the intersection of North Brookfield Street and Rupel Street is closed for water work. 26th Street remains closed for milling and repaving between Colfax Avenue and Jefferson Boulevard. And there are lane closures on South Olive Street from West Sample to the railroad tracks for a water service line valve repair. And in Elkhart, repaving is taking place on Benham Avenue from Hively to Lusher.
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0: Now, from the Glass Doctor of Indiana Weather Center, here's your Storm Alert weather forecast.
3: Storms come to an end overnight. Quiet and more comfortable Friday with lower humidity. Sunny and warm, highs low 80s. We'll stay in the low 80s through Saturday, then cool to the low 70s Sunday. Outside a few showers late Saturday night and early Sunday, the weekend looks dry. Highs stay in the low to mid 70s most days this upcoming week. I'm WSBT 22 meteorologist Jessica Burns.
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1: Hey, good afternoon. Thank you for tuning in to The Burning Truth. Hey, more updates on the man who sits in the corner chair in the dark. Keir Starmer, the Prime Minister of England. The British Defense Minister has resigned and decided to do a verbal shellacking of the Prime Minister. The British Minister of Defense, John Healey, one of the Prime Minister's most loyal allies, has resigned from government because Keir Starmer and the Treasury have been unwilling to pay to fund the armed forces. You know, you shouldn't have tacked on to such a loser, dude. I don't know what you're thinking. A year of intense Westminster wrangling over how to pay for Britain's armed forces to remain relevant in a time of surging global instability. They had to borrow naval ships from Germany. The British spectacularly exploded into the open on Thursday when John Healey announced his resignation from government. In his scorching broadside of a resignation letter to the Prime Minister, Healey noted that the government was not only refusing to fund its own strategic defense review, but that even if it had, the document had already been rendered inadequate by new conflicts and Britain's growing military commitments in the 12 months since it was published. Oh my. Now, this is important because it involves us. And it's pretty clear that not having the UK prepared hinders our ability to do certain things at certain times. And they have been a massive weight around our neck. So the SDR, that's the Defense Review, which was published in June of last year, was due to be financed by a defense investment plan, which is already grossly overdue, but was widely rumored to be published this week. Healey said in his letter that he had been shown the DIP on Monday and found it to fall well short of what is needed. It is stated the Treasury was only willing to increase the spend on defense by the equivalent of 0.08% of GDP by 2030. Wow. So they're going to increase defense spending by 0.08%. Now, you need to understand some of the developments that we've had with the British military as of late. And again, we've played Abby Phillip from the news in England. She's covered this very, very well. They're already out of major munitions. They have zero missile defense capability. Iran showed the entire world that anybody who thought Iran wasn't developing long-range missiles and that the deal with Obama worked, that they were completely wrong. Iran had the capability, probably still does, to attack every country in Europe, including Britain. And Britain has no defense. None. Their military is dwindling. Their air force is dwindling. Their navy, it's a joke. And we played you some sound bites from the opposition and parliament as they were explaining what was happening with ships and everything. It's a joke. And I don't say this joyfully, but the British have a long seafaring history, and they are an embarrassment. I mean, the one way that we should be able to rely on the British would be naval, and we can't. So that's an uplift of about $13.5 billion, which critics say was actually just $10 billion plus change with Treasury trickery, which, as reported, would not even cover present spending, never mind any actual investment in new equipment or capabilities. And with the stuff with Ukraine, you got to keep in mind, like, their stockpiles are completely drained. There's been massive warnings about it for months. To put these figures into context, the Times journalist Tom Newton Dunn explained of what the military was asking for just to stand still in a roundup published earlier this week before Healey's resignation. He said, it's not just the gap between the 28 billion pounds that the chiefs asked for and the 13.5 billion Rachel Reeves is offering. The chief's 28 billion was actually just the minimum that they think defense needs to get through the next 4 years to pay for the full transformation that the SDR prescribes and insists is vital. I'm told, according to internal military defense estimates, puts the real sum needed at 4.5 or 5% of GDP. In cash terms, that means defense actually needs an extra 60 billion to not just over 4 years, but every single year. That's the true scale of the task and what our allies like Germany and Poland are now well on their way towards. So the Treasury, their current sticking plaster offers is not just woefully thin. It doesn't even touch the sides. Starmer is running Britain like Canada. Like, there is absolutely no desire to fund defense at all in any way, shape, or form. They just hope that somebody else is going to protect them. And it's kind of interesting watching Keir Starmer run around and cry and whine and complain and everything else over these past several months about how, you know, we're going to have to figure out how to do these things without the United States going forward because, holy smokes. Well, then why aren't you funding your own defense when your own defense analysis says that it really needs to be upped? I think it's a fair question. How many times have we talked about NATO allies, which includes the UK, running around and saying, we've got to have a game plan going forward without the United States? I mean, yeah, you should have already had one. That's kind of the point. You should always be self-sufficient. I mean, then it's nice if you have friends, but I mean, come on. But this is how much they've taken us for granted all of these years. You know, there was just a, I thought I saved this. Hold on a second. Where did it go? Okay, there's a lot of, I know that I saved this. Why is it not my prep? Euro. All right, let me put this in here. Hold on. There's a news story that just came out, and it's about the latest Eurofighter, and I guess it didn't get saved into my show prep. Anyway. The latest, like, joint effort, I believe it was the UK and Germany, France might have been involved, to develop a sixth-generation fighter jet that was a European fighter jet. It's completely fallen apart. Like, there is no plan. And, again, what has happened, Eurofighter falls apart. Let's see if I can get the article here from the. I swear I saved it, but sometimes it doesn't save over into my show prep thing. This is an older article, but it's on the same thing. So, like, last month, Europe's next generation fighter jet project may collapse if row continues, says warplane maker. France and Germany's. Okay, so the UK is not 100% involved in this. France and Germany's next generation fighter jet project could soon be dead. It died. It died this week. One of the two companies tasked with delivering it has been warning about this. Dassault Aviation, France's leading warplane maker, said Airbus's defense arm, which represents Germany and Spain, needed to cooperate on the 100 billion euro program. Otherwise, it would collapse. Airbus doesn't want to work with Dassault, full stop. I take note. I never said I didn't want to work with Airbus or the Germans. That's Eric Trappier, Dassault's chief executive. If Airbus maintains its position of not wanting to work with Dassault, the matter is dead. It died. And so all of the stories now in the defense presses over in Europe are about how their sixth-generation development agreement, which this is supposed to be Europe's sixth generation fighter, right? because they're using fifth generation fighters from the United States. And the whole point is to get away from the United States for their equipment and try and be self-sufficient. And Europe developed the Eurofighter, the Typhoon. It's been successful. So they were hoping that they could do something like that for the sixth generation. And the whole deal is just completely and totally collapsed. And all of the articles are like, how can Europe possibly get away from relying on the United States if they can't even work together to develop a fighter? So one of the biggest allies of the Prime Minister of the UK has just torched him because they will not fund the military of the UK. Well, what's the UK going to do to defend itself? Because right now they're basically incapable. And they have some ground elements, but those are dwindling too. And they're struggling with recruitment as well. So we are in a weird position where the allies that are doing great are our former enemies. And the allies that are doing terrible and we may not be friends with anymore are our oldest friends. And it's not a... it's not a great position to be in. The whole point is to build more allies, not lose allies at the same time. But they're doing it. We're not. And the UK just doesn't seem all that interested in defending itself anymore. Although I did see that Edinburgh is protesting and rioting now, too. So finally, the Scots are in on this. And after I started talking about this, even though I talked about it, you know, a couple months ago, and I mentioned it yesterday, suddenly, American media is bringing up that the Scottish girls were, in fact, attacked by those migrants, and those migrants have been found guilty of doing so. So it got the conviction in the second trial. So it's nice to see that. But they were eviscerated and demonized all over European and even American press, and it turns out that the girls were, in fact, attacked by those migrants. So we're starting to see a little wakening up. The question is it enough, or is it just a bunch of people who get a little bored, get rambunctious because the weather's warm, and then all of a sudden they're going to go back inside and not going to do much with it? It's all you can do is hope. You got more coming up. You're tuned into The Burning Truth.
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1: 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I'm Casey Hendrickson, host of The Burning Truth on 95.3 MNC. 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
1: All right, Carmelo Anthony's parents are still whining on TV. You know, Scott Pelley just left CBS, and then he gave that disastrous interview afterwards, and he's like, they're trying to kill everybody over there. You know, when they asked him, what is it like now that you don't work for 60 minutes? I mean, how do you feel about it? You know what he said? Victor, did you watch this? He goes, I'm paraphrasing now, it's like your spouse has died. Huh? Losing a job is like you lost your wife? I don't know if he's married. I'm too lazy to look. But if I were her, I would not be very thrilled with that comment. I would assume losing a spouse is way worse. Just saying. So anyway, Carmelo Anthony's money-grabbing parents decided that they were going to go on CBS Mornings. And of course, they're asking them about their son who stabbed another kid in the heart for no reason, instigated the altercation, how he only got 35 years instead of the 99 that he was facing, still could get out relatively young. So Twitchy writes, Anthony's parents made a beeline for CBS Mornings on Thursday with his father wearing a Hashtag believe Carmelo t-shirt. There's nothing to believe. Every single witness, including the defense's witness, corroborated the prosecution's story. But it's funny, Twitchy writes, wearing the Believe Carmelo t-shirt, which is appropriate because Carmelo admitted that he stabbed Metcalf. What stuck out to Anthony's father, first of all, was the all-white jury. Now, keep in mind, he's on a CBS Mornings news program, the CBS Mornings, which is a news program. I feel like I have to say this, because some of you may not know. The jury was not all white. There weren't black jurors because the defense didn't pick any and the prosecution didn't pick any, and that's why. But there were Asian and Hispanic jurors. Now, last I checked, only Asians are white now. I didn't believe that Hispanics were white. I thought Hispanics were still claiming the brown thing. Y'all white now? Getting lumped into the white category, just like the Asians are? According to higher academics, the leftists at universities in the U.S.? My word. Carmelo Anthony's mother and father on Thursday, CBS Mornings. My son didn't intend to hurt anyone. My son was defending himself. He was not. The dad says, what stuck out to me, number one, was the all-white jury. Except they weren't. Did CBS offer any correction of that? No. Why would they? They should have looked right at it. The jury wasn't all white. Even when they do the cutaway.
13: But the jury wasn't all white.
1: They didn't do that either. So the media, major news network that Scott Pelley just got canned at, they're perpetuating the lie. And there are going to be people who believe the lie over the truth, and they will continue to riot, and they will continue to be upset. They will continue to find excuses on why Carmelo Anthony has somehow, some way been wronged, and he's innocent when the jury was not all white. But if the news media doesn't make that correction and nip it in the bud right then and there, they allow the lie to grow, and it is intentional. Have a great night, everybody. Thank you for watching. Follow me at Casey, the host, on social media.
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15: He calls it a great settlement in the war with Iran. I'm Lisa LaSera, Fox News. President Trump says a peace deal is on the table.
16: The president says the U.S. and Iran have agreed on a memorandum of understanding, and it means Iran will never be able to get a nuclear weapon. He told reporters at the White House,
17: "It'll be done pretty quickly. They want it every bit as much as everybody else wants it."
16: The president said the agreement may be signed as soon as this weekend.
17: The whole Middle East is happy, and long beyond the Middle East, the strait will open as soon as we have it signed.
16: The president had been threatening another round of strikes against Iran in retaliation for the downing of an American military helicopter earlier this week, but those strikes have been put on hold.
15: Fox's Jill Nato in Washington. Meanwhile, the spokesperson for Iran's foreign ministry says Iran has not reached a final decision on an agreement. The president confirming Housing Finance Director Bill Pulte will continue as acting director of national intelligence while announcing a new nominee to the post.
17: He's running it for a short while we get a very talented person, Jake Layton, in. As you know, Jake Layton's an incredible talent, head of Sullivan and Cromwell. He was head of the SEC.
15: This coming as Democrats and some Republicans had voiced concerns over Pulte's lack of intelligence experience and voted against the extension of the Foreign Intelligence Surveillance Bill in protest of the choice in the House today. The Department of the Interior investigating after the grass on the National Mall was defaced.
18: We don't know of any arrests, but they are saying this is an act of vandalism, and it appears to be 8647. 86, the restaurant's slang term to cut something, kill something off an order, and obviously 47th has usually been indicative of President Trump being the 47th president.
15: Fox's Mark Meredith. Wall Street stocks rallied to their best day in 2 months after President Trump called off the other round of strikes against Iran. The Dow gained 929. The Nasdaq added 640. 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
15: The Supreme Court issues three rulings on how bankruptcy proceedings should work.
20: In Keithley versus Buddy Ayers, the court sided with Keithley. He was accused of failing to disclose a personal injury lawsuit in his bankruptcy proceedings due to financial motive. The Supreme Court found having a motive to conceal potential finances itself isn't enough to warrant dismissing his personal injury case. In FS Credit Opportunities Corp versus Saba Capital Masters Fund, the justices ruled against allowing activist investors to sue public companies after those companies have opted into a rule that limits the activist investors' voting power. And in Abuamu versus the U.S., the justices ruled that charges must be filed against an individual accused of a crime in the district where the crime was committed. Jessica Rosenthal, Fox News.
15: The state of Ohio will require photo ID for mail-in voting in the 2027 election. The state house also approved a Senate bill that would amend the state constitution to add photo ID requirements for in-person voting. The bill that would amend the state constitution will now be put on the November ballot. Wholesale prices jumped again in May.
21: The producer price index for May rose more than expected, up 1.1%. The PPI measures prices at the wholesale level. The increase was more than estimated. High energy prices are impacting inflation. Excluding food and energy, the PPI was up just 0.4%. For the year ending in May, the PPI rose 6.5%, the steepest increase since November of 2022. But core PPI for the year came in at 4.9%. Jenny Coselda, Fox News.
15: The European Central Bank raised rates this morning to deal with rising inflation in that region. It's the first increase since September 2023. U.S. meteorologists say a strong El Nino has formed, and they say it's likely to be a major factor in extreme and deadly weather across the planet for the next year or so. I'm Lisa Lucera. This is Fox News.
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23: Now, from the Glass Doctor of Indiana Weather Center, here's your Storm Alert weather forecast.
24: Storms come to an end overnight. Quiet and more comfortable Friday with lower humidity. Sunny and warm, highs low 80s. We'll stay in the low 80s through Saturday, then cool to the low 70s Sunday. Outside a few showers late Saturday night into early Sunday, the weekend looks dry. Highs stay in the low to mid 70s most days this upcoming week. I'm WSBT 22 meteorologist Jessica Burns.
25: Right now, it's 78 degrees.
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0: Democrats in D.C. who say language like abolish ICE are unhelpful for the political health of the Democratic Party?
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6: All right, thank you, Scott Shannon. Thanks to all of you for being with us. Write down our toll-free telephone number if you want to be a part of the program. It is 800-941-SEAN if you want to join us. Linda, is it true? Any rumor any truth to the rumor that you are in the free state of Florida today?
7: I cannot deny, nor can I confirm that I may be here.
6: Whoa. You can't deny. I mean, if you're not here, you're not here. But I heard a rumor you might be in town.
7: I heard about that. Yeah. There's a chance I might be here. I might be here to irritate you in person, not just, you know, remotely. Lucky you.
6: Oh, there might be a chance you're here to irritate me. Why would that be your first thought?

0: kid win. Today. You, no, you
1: I can't.
0: Linda is under is it this full?
1: Have
0: bizarre.
1: Too many people already ticked you off? It's like, I got nothing left. I got no room.
0: No, you do. You have no privacy. If you think you can duck and hide and dodge and avoid me, you know, when I don't even know where you are in Florida. I have no idea where you are. Is it anywhere near where I live?
1: Actually, I have to give props to where I'm at, because I'm at our affiliate here in West Palm Beach, and they are Brian Mudd is the guy.
0: Brian Mudd's
1: runs
0: the best.
1: The show.
0: We love him.
1: Dude, he's so amazing. And the Jason and Franny show is allowing me, Jason is allowing me to sit in his studio, and they're just the nicest people, and they're so kind, and I am just so grateful to be here every time I am. So I got to give mad props to them.
0: Now, you know what? I mean, we have all these affiliates. They've been so loyal to us. They do so well. They work so hard for their communities. They're putting on great radio every single day, and I'm proud to be a part of it, to be very honest.
1: Same.
0: I want to start with the midterms, and I want to start with some hope, because I know that there are a lot of people out there. First of all, usually, just so you know, just so you have perspective, which I think is always important in life, people don't begin to focus on midterm elections usually until after Labor Day. Now, Labor Day is going to be here quick, and we've got a pretty exciting summer coming. We're going to be on the road quite a bit. For America's 250th, which I'm really excited about, the places we're going. I'm not going to reveal it yet today, but places that'll be really, really cool, events that'll be really, really cool. And I hope a lot of you will take the time to take this celebration in. You know, we have AFP, being Americans for Prosperity, joining with us, asking everyone to read the Declaration. I don't know. I think the best moments of my life, to be blunt, are either when you're knocked down on your knees. You know, I there's something amazing that God does. When you're at your lowest point in life, it's like what Taylor Caldwell, who's like one of my favorite novelists of all time, wrote a book, Bright Flows the River. And it starts with a line, in the dark night of the soul, bright flows the river of God. When you have those moments and you are knocked down on your knees and you're like, I've got nothing left, God, that to me is a great moment in life. Or, you know, we're all so busy, and all of you know what I'm about to tell you is true. You don't wake up in the morning and say, oh, I live in the United States of America. I get to open my eyes. Let me go make my cup of coffee. I have one friend in life, one. That says his favorite day of the week, his favorite moment of the week, is when he gets to open his eyes on Monday morning so he can go to work. I love what I do, but the second my eyes open on Monday, I'm like, can I sleep another 10 minutes before I'm ready to get up and get a cup of coffee, get going, work out, do my thing? And, you know, but I don't think God has designed it that we have to do that way. Now, we should meditate in all things, all times, the Bible says, but it just doesn't happen for most of us. Probably should happen a lot more. We should be more reflective, appreciative. I think gratitude is one of the greatest qualities to have in life. And I say all this is, you usually get up and, okay, we're all grinding. Life is not supposed to be easy. It's hard. And everybody, and I think that's the beauty of freedom, is if you work hard and you put in the effort and you push through and you push yourself and you stretch yourself and you grow yourself, then you can be successful beyond your wildest dreams. This is what goes against the entire midterm narrative of the Democrats. Oh, you're a billionaire. You didn't earn that. I don't know, a billionaire. I've met plenty of billionaires in my life. Linda, in Florida, I never thought I'd meet so many of them. And
1: there's
0: so many fans of my show. There's a lot of them.
1: Yeah, and they're all coming from the blue states.
0: By the way, and I don't like all of them.
1: A lot. Yeah.
0: I don't like all of them. I like some of them. Some of them I didn't think were particularly nice. One in particular I thought was just arrogant as hell. And I'm like, wow, maybe you need a little dose of humility with the blessings you've had in your life.
1: Well, you also have to give them a little bit of grace, because it's very possible that they've been living in the land of lunacy and liberals for so long. They don't know what it is to be nice. So they have to learn. They have to relearn, you know, common sense.
0: And they live in Florida.
1: Places.

0: It's not the land of lunacy. That's New York, whether the Knicks win or whether the Knicks lose.
1: They came from those places. How long has he been in Florida?
0: I'm now 3 years in Florida. Can you believe it? By the way, I talked about it for how many years? Oh, this guy, he's been here for decades.
1: Oh, forget about it then. We don't give him a pass. Okay, moving on.
0: But most of them are just the opposite, to be very fair. And I hear the stories of the most humble beginnings of people. I mean nothing. People that started with nothing. It's like my four grandparents from Ireland started with nothing from Ireland, legally, by the way. And I think my parents grew up poor with nothing, struggled their whole life. College wasn't an option. You know, fighting in World War II in the Pacific for 4 years is not an option for my dad. And, you know, that's why when I say I know and appreciate I stand on other people's shoulders. But to finish the thought, you don't wake up and say, live in the United States. So lucky today. Let me take on this day with passion and vigor, etc. It's not how most people roll. And you're going to get up and now the obligations come fast and furious. If you have kids, you're going to get those kids up. You got to get them washed. You got to get them dressed. They got to brush their teeth. They got to get their book bag. They got to bring all this stuff to school. And you got to get them out the door. Either you give them money, they get a packed lunch, whatever you happen to do. And then you're going to, you know, race off to work, put in your 12, 14 hours. I don't know anyone that works 8 hours anymore, but I guess there's some people that work very little, but they're good luck to them. And then they're going to come home and they're going to, what are they going to do? They're going to catch up with their kids, make sure they're doing the homework, make sure they get fed, help them if they need help. Get him a bedtime story, crawl into bed, hopefully watch Hannity, and fall asleep after whenever you feel like it. And, you know, you just don't get up with that great excitement. However, in your reflective moments, it's different when you get still and quiet and grateful and humble and you realize how blessed you are. You know, look at all the news we've been following in the Middle East. I mean, would you like to grow up in any country in the Middle East? Even Israel. And I've been there many, many times. When I went to that border city, Sderot, and they got hit with 10,000 rockets in 10 years, I asked people, why do you stay here? Their kids can't play outside. They play in underground bunker playgrounds because there's 12 seconds between the time that rocket is fired from Gaza, which you can see with the naked eye, to their town. 10,000 rockets, one town, 10 years. That was like 2015 or 16 we were there last. So, and then you realize, wow, this is a great country. And that's why what I'm saying about the midterms. You know, you are going to hear the Democrats. They will demagogue. They're going to Jim Crow 2.0. They are doing something I never thought they'd do, and that is go so hardcore radical left. There are many factors that I am telling you that nobody at this moment can accurately reflect on how this midterm is going to turn out. My only ask for all of you in this audience, because your votes will matter, is that you commit in your mind, your heart, and your soul that you don't want the country to go backwards. And I've got some good news in terms of why you should be hopeful and optimistic. You know, we're looking at numbers, for example, 229,000 plus voters. The GOP gained over Democrats just since 2024 alone. Democrats lost 275,000 voters across 28 swing districts since November of 24. That's an average of 10,000 per district. You know, Democrats lost registration share in 27 out of those 28 districts. Every district shifted toward the GOP since 2020, totaling nearly 737,000 voters gained relative to Democrats. Now, that's a big deal. You know, this Supreme Court racial gerrymandering case, the Supreme Court of Florida just upheld the new redistricting map in Florida. That gives Republicans potentially four more seats in Florida and more seats in Texas and more seats in other states. I wish Indiana would have done something right, but putting that aside. Then you look at, you know, Abigail Spanberger. You know, she tried her little power grab and it failed. Thank goodness. But, you know, I am not ceding any ground now. And I'll add this point. I don't even think the issues that we will reflect on after the midterm have fully happened yet. You know, we're at a pretty sensitive point with Iran. There's been strikes 2 days in a row. The president hinting that we might be close to a deal, and it doesn't look like a strike today, but now he's willing to go back striking. Is that enough to get their attention? I don't know. The sooner this comes to an end, the better. The more focused, dialed in we get on the economy, I think the better. The quicker energy prices come down, I think. Although the price of a barrel of oil, when the president announced yesterday he'd taken out stealthily 100 million barrels of oil, I thought that was pretty spectacular. But anyway, so if you look at this, after the final redistricting of the year in Louisiana, Alabama, now Florida, with this court decision yesterday, Republicans are getting an edge in safe seats for the midterms, 211 to 205. I mean, that is pretty amazing, considering historically, the party in power historically tends to lose seats in a midterm. How do I feel about our odds for holding the Senate, which I think is critical? I feel fairly confident. The fact that Democrats are going with Graham Plattner, Mr. Nazi tattoo, and every other controversy involving him, and his voters are stupid and racist in Maine, according to him, and cops are all bastards. And he's on these, you know, weirdo, you know, sites with young, you know, girls on there, apparently. Won't release the messages. And he was there, I think, until last Monday, according to one report. He won't release those messages. And John Fetterman said he'd give up his hoodie if he does release them. I don't think he's going to release them. And how does he know who he's talking to? Anyway, put that aside. Then you got six-gender Tellerico, that lunatic, and God is non-binary, and a welcome mat at the southern border, and a vegan campaign that he's running, and not into oil, okay with men playing women's sports. Then you got Al Sayed, you know, in Michigan, campaigning with Hassan Piker. America deserved 9/11, really? I mean, this is now the party of Grandpa Bernie and those lunatics, these new lunatics, and Pocahontas and Mamdani and AOC, and nobody else will take him on. So I don't even know what to do. Linda, funny story today. I don't know if you saw this. Andrea Pizer wrote about it in the New York Post today. You know, fight the oligarchy. Guess who's selling merchandise in her campaign website featuring socialist slogans like tax the rich, brawler, AOC, Bronx, Queens, working class. She's selling this stuff online. She sounds like an entrepreneur.
1: She's pathetic. Wow. I can't stand her.
0: No, you love her. Be honest.
1: I do
0: Come
1: not.
0: On.
1: No, I have no love in my heart for her.
0: No, you do. I mean, don't you want her to be the nominee in 28 over Gavin?
1: Oh, my God, no.
0: Oh, my God, no. There's not a dime's worth of difference between them.
1: A little bit more hair gel. A little different.
0: Yeah, that's true. But he's so handsome, according to him and Katie Kirk. He thinks he's handsome. And it can be such a distraction.
1: He's so not. He's gross. They're both gross.
0: Born on America's darkest day, 9/11/01, our friends at the Tunnel to Towers Foundation, they have been helping American heroes ever since. Heroes like FDNY firefighter Robert E. Welsh III. Now, Robert served as a police officer before his appointment to the fire department in 2001, just weeks after the 9/11 attacks. He was on the front lines of 9/11 recovery efforts. Robert dedicated nearly two decades of his life protecting his community, his country. He coached youth sports. He shared a full life with his wife, Jennifer, their three children. But sadly, Robert lost his courageous battle with a 9/11 related cancer, and he left behind his loving family. This is now the 25th year since 9/11, the 25th anniversary year. And we see the toll to this day that it is still taking on heroes and their families. Now, thankfully, we have groups like the Tunnel to Towers Foundation and your support for them. 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
0: 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Heroes like NYPD Detective Victor Vargas, a U.S. Air Force veteran who died from pancreatic cancer after serving in the World Trade Center recovery efforts. 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
1: 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United States birth rates have dropped 22% since 2007, the exact year the iPhone showed up. A second study across 128 countries found the same slump everywhere phones took over. The theory? We're scrolling instead of, socializing. 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A one-man baby boom. My take? That glowing rectangle is the third wheel in your marriage. It never goes to sleep. 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Charge your phone in the kitchen, not on the nightstand. Your relationship, and maybe your family tree, will thank you. 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It's 5-star rated. 1 million folks love it. 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
0: You know, we're going to give everyone a chance to get updated. Remember the story we did about this little dog taken away from these two soldiers, Lucy, Save Lucy. They still have not gotten their dog back. Now, by the way, now a lot of prominent people in Virginia are weighing in. Glenn Youngkin, former governor, Jason Mayorkas, former AG, Ken Cuccinelli also. And they're all fighting, and it, when you get to the bottom line of it, it's like the charge was the dog was barking on his own property. And, you know, this dog was like a hero to Brandon, and it's a family member. And I'm having a hard time why they can't get their dog back after 2 months. Anyway, we'll update you on that. The other news of the day, your call's coming up, 800-941-SHAWN, straight ahead.
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13: Fox News, I'm John Saucier. President Trump had been threatening more strikes on Iran today, but now says U.S. and Iran have come to a great settlement, a deal to end the war, and he's expected it to be signed soon.
14: And most importantly, we have a deal that Iran will never have a nuclear weapon, which was the whole purpose of what we had to go through to get this.
13: This all comes less than a day after the U.S. launched dozens of strikes on Iran in retaliation for a helicopter that was shot down over the Strait of Hormuz. President Trump, by the way, says the strait will be open as part of this deal. The FIFA World Cup is officially underway. The opening match of the tournament seeing Mexico defeat South Africa in Mexico City. Final score, 2-0. Oh, baby, that crowd is fired up in Mexico City. The sound courtesy of Fox Sports. The second goal coming in the 67th minute. The United States opening game set for tomorrow against Paraguay, 9 p.m. Eastern on Fox. 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
16: Now, from the Glass Doctor of Indiana Weather Center, here's your Storm Alert weather forecast.
17: Storms come to an end overnight. Quiet and more comfortable Friday with lower humidity. Sunny and warm, highs low 80s. We'll stay in the low 80s through Saturday, then cool to the low 70s Sunday. Outside a few showers late Saturday night into early Sunday, the weekend looks dry. Highs stay in the low to mid 70s most days this upcoming week. I'm WSBT 22 meteorologist Jessica Burns.
18: Right now, it's 78 degrees.
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0: can't always believe what the other side claims. 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
1: All right, 25 now till the top of the hour, 800-941-SEAN, our number if you want to be a part of the program. Listen, have you been on a cruise lately? 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The price of oil has been, it's now at 85, well, it just went to 86, but it's been hovering around 86 most of the day, very low compared to its high of nearly 120. When the president announced yesterday that I don't know how he did it, very stealthily pulled out 100 million barrels of oil to keep the price of oil down because supply and demand crisscrossing dictate price. I think he surprised everybody in the room, the media mob that was in there. He's got a gaggle. He's just started. They've been two nights of pounding of Iran, talk of a real deal. I don't know. I'd like to see this come to a quick conclusion and that the strait be open, the dust settled, meaning the nuclear dust, and mission accomplished in that sense. I know you're not supposed to utter those words, but it would be such a huge benefit. The one thing I'll say is this. We'll never be able to calibrate how successful this effort is because the president will have prevented a potential nuclear holocaust. You know, if the Iranians, if you think that they're tough negotiators and jackasses now when they really have very little power and can be obliterated in no time, what do you think a nuclear armed Iran would be? They would hold the world hostage. They would hold the entire Middle East hostage. Anyway, the president is about to speak to the press surrounding him. He's doing other business as well. Let's just dip in.
2: The war with Iran, and we're going to be subject to finalization of documents, which should get done over the next few days. We'll probably have a signing maybe in Europe, and great thing. Stock market's up 1,000 points. That means they like the deal. See, that means they like the market goes down. That means they don't like the deal. But it's been up. Oil's dropped. Oil will start coming down to, I think, even lower than it was before. I was in Iowa. It was $1.85 a gallon. And I don't know if I'm going to get there, but we're going to get pretty close. It's going to come down. And when oil comes down, everything else comes down. And most importantly, we have a deal that Iran will never have a nuclear weapon, which was the whole purpose of what we had to go through to get this. So it was a big, very big thing. But we have a signing soon, and the documents are in pretty final shape. So we'll see. We'll see. Very good. Should be done. That should be done pretty quickly. They want it every bit as much as everybody else wants. And I think a lot of good relationships can ensue from this. I just spoke with the leaders of many of the countries that were mentioned in the release. I just spoke to Bibi. I spoke to the head of great heads of nations, Qatar, UAE, and, Saudi Arabia, Bahrain, Kuwait, and others. And we're going to be talking to Turkey. President Erdogan is great. And it's really a wonderful thing. There was a lot of spirit. Pakistan was fantastic. The prime minister and the, I call him the general. He's a general. He's a great, great general. He's so great that they, that he's actually a field marshal, a step above. And they're all very happy. The whole Middle East is happy. And long beyond the Middle East, the Strait will open as soon as we have a sign. We've been taking out many ships that nobody knew. Even the fake news didn't know it. But over the last month, we've been taking out ships, big ships, quietly at night. You guys didn't know that. Pretty cool, right? As a captain. He knows about more about ships than I do, but it's pretty cool. They turned off the lights. We bombed their radar and everything, so they couldn't see what was going on. And we took out some nights 25 ships, some nights 15. In the last four or five nights, we did 25, 22, 21, 26, 18, and 14. Who else would remember those numbers? Nobody. And but a lot of ships, a lot of oil is out. That's why oil, even before this, the market couldn't understand why it was so free. There was more oil than they thought, what they're trying to. We took them out at night. And that with the Strait will officially open as soon as we sign, which could be soon, very soon, maybe over the weekend in Europe. I won't be able to be there, but JD will be there, Vice President, and some of the people. Steve Witkoff did a great job, Jared. So we'll take some questions, but right now we're here to talk about fishermen and fisherwomen. Okay, we have, they're great people. And I guess I'm a little prejudiced because they all voted for me. Would you say I got 100% or just
3: 110%?
2: If I didn't, we'd have a surprise. We'd have a big surprise. So it's my honor to be taking this action to lower seafood costs and generate millions and millions of dollars in new business for our great, really great fishermen, great people, by restoring commercial access to three areas of the Western Pacific Ocean. It's a large amount of space we're talking about that they were restricted. Other countries would use it, but our country couldn't use it. Did you ever hear anything so stupid? I want to thank Secretary of Commerce Howard Lutnick, Secretary of the Interior Doug Burgum, Alaska Governor Mike Dunleavy, and Congresswoman Kimberly King Hines for joining us today. We appreciate it all very much. Thank you very much. Thanks as well to Captain Sig Hansen, a superstar. He's a, him and Tom Cruise are the two biggest people in entertainment. Thank you very much. Great, great job. And Pacific Seafood CEO Frank Dulcich and his sons Dominic and Charles and many more dedicated fishermen and seafood industry leaders. We have some great leaders here. And your product is amazing. It's been going around, going along for a long time, right? Seafood. It's amazing and doing great. Under the Obama-Biden administration's radical environmentalists, drastically restricted access for fishermen and coastal communities, and hundreds of thousands of square miles of ocean was cut off for them. They can't fish. Other people could fish. They couldn't. These people weren't allowed to fish. Can you imagine that? Did you ever think that was going to happen as you grew up? Probably as the sons and daughters of fishermen, right? That someday they were going to take away the right for you to go fishing in the Pacific Ocean. What a bunch of dopes. Those decisions close off vast resources and really the richest fishing grounds, they say, anywhere in the world. Destroyed livelihoods and made the United States more dependent on foreign products. And I did a similar thing for Maine. Maine is very much in the subject because I have a pig running for Senate. He's a pig. He's not a senator. He's a joke. He's a con man. But so it's in the plan. And, you know, I won half of Maine. I won the, they have two. I won the one by a lot. Fishermen, actually, come to think of it. Fishermen and the lumberjacks, the people that go out there to work. I want them. So I love Maine. But it's amazing. They had a I think it was 500 mile by 500 mile, massive amount of the Atlantic Ocean You weren't allowed to fish, but Canada was.
1: All right, Linda, you're like in my ear. Linda's screaming at me because why are you continuing? He's talking about fishing. He's not talking about Iran. He's talking about fishing. I'll tell you why, because I see, you know, I love the show Deadliest Catch. And I, you know, Mike Rowe, I'm jealous that he gets to narrate that show. That would be one job. I'd love when Mike did 30 jobs. I thought it was one of the best. He does some cool work. And he's really an advocate for blue collar workers and my blue collar backgrounds. Sig Hansen, one of the captains on Deadliest Catch, is in the Oval Office. Now, I might have dressed him a little bit better before I sent him in, but I'm a fan of these guys. If you've never watched Deadliest Catch, I mean, these guys take on the toughest seas, the Bering Seas, in freezing cold conditions. There have been so many of these men that have died in the course of this show. It is heartbreaking. And they do it, and you live the drama. They drop their crab pots, and, you know, and then they might come back, you know, a day or two later, and they're empty. All that work, nothing. And then, you know, then they might get a tiny catch, or then they might get a, you know, start hauling in a ton of them. And you're like at home and you're cheering for them. And they work so freaking hard. Now, the president, looking out for working men and women. And to me, the people that make this country great are the working men and women. And all of this environmental radicalism, climate alarmism has, number one, it's cost the world trillions of dollars. And even the UN said, nah, never mind. They started with the ice ages coming, then we're going to incinerate, and you know, Mount Kilimanjaro is going to be melted, and the polar ice cap is going to be melted. And now the UN saying, oh, no, we were wrong. And sorry, you spent all that money on windmills and, you know, the solar panels and all this crap. But working men and women get killed. And why are fishermen being attacked? I mean, didn't Jesus pick 12? Apostles that were fishermen. I mean, I think that is very indicative of the mindset, how God feels about working men and women. You know, there's a quote in the Bible, by the sweat of thy brow, you shall earn thy bread. And I can tell you from my years working, 10 years in the restaurant business, 10 years in construction, I know you're sick of hearing it, but I tell you, but it's a very real part of my life that I don't know what it is. There's something so gratifying, satisfying, and fulfilling when you can look back at a job well done. And there's nothing more frustrating than to watch fishermen that are putting their heart and soul into something and not making a catch. I mean, I watch these guys on Wicked Tuna. Same thing. They have limits every year. How many tuna they can catch? I'm like, this is ridiculous. I have a friend of mine in Long Island, and there are striped bass there. And he likes to go fishing. He's a great fisherman. You know who I'm talking about, Linda. I'm talking about Keith. He goes out every second that he can. Okay. Every day he'll send me pictures, 3, 4, 5 striped bass, beautiful fish. And if it's like an eighth of an inch off what the length has to be, I mean, he's got these, you know, the coastal people jumping on his ship all the time, measuring and weighing his catch to see if it's legal. Now, first of all, we all pay it. In Nassau County, it's the second highest property tax county in the country. Bruce Blakeman, though, is doing a great job. I think he'd be a great governor. And he's doing everything possible, bringing taxes down all throughout Nassau County. By the way, he's going to allow schools to refer to boys and girls, which the rest of the state's not doing. Did you see that? I can't believe we're debating that. And so I'm like, well, it's only an eighth of an inch. Why don't you just fillet it? And then nobody will know the difference. He goes, no, I've got to follow the rules. I'm like, well, how often are they boarding your boat? And he's like, all the time. I'm like, that's insane to me that we have people that their job in, you know, we have violent streets all over New York and we're worried about whether a fish is an inch too big or small and whether or not it's a keeper or non-keeper. It's hard to get a keeper. He's got to catch 5 striped bass, which is not easy to do, but he's great at it. So he does it before he can get one that he can bring home and fillet and cook. It drives me nuts. This is the type of stuff that drives me up a freaking wall. And all you people that want, you know, the government to cater to your every need, this is what they shove down your throat. You know, if the Knicks win, we'll talk about it later, they go nuts, the crowds in New York City. You know, defund, dismantle, no bail, reimagine the police, send in the lunatics, send in the social workers. There's a lot of good they're going to do. A lot of good social work. Don't you feel good knowing a social worker will come down in a subway and rescue you if some lunatic is threatening to kill everybody on the subway? It makes me feel great. Thank God I haven't been in the subways in a long time. But this is government madness. This is Obamacare promises all broken. I read today, 10 years, Social Security is headed towards insolvency. They were supposed to put that money in a lockbox. How are your government schools doing? How is defund, dismantle doing? How's no bail doing? How's reimagine doing? How's open borders doing? How's sanctuary cities and states doing? How's all this doing? All this is on the midterms. All this is on the ballot this year. Most important midterm election year in your lifetime. Look, one thing I got to say, in this day and age, you know, half of Americans don't feel safe and secure in their town or city. There's a break-in in this country every 26 seconds. Everybody needs a home security system, and I've got the best proactive one. Now, many systems are reactive. A reactive system is,
3: Mr. and Mrs. Smith, somebody just broke into your house. We are your alarm company, but we did call the police.
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6: All right, President Trump standing up and rolling back Biden-era ridiculous restrictions on fishermen. I mean, what they have done to industry is such a spectacular fail. All right, quick break, right back. Also, we'll update you on the little dog Lucy and much more straight ahead as we continue.
7: Hey, before the burgers hit the grill, fireworks, they light up the sky, take a few minutes to remember that Independence Day, you know what? 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
1: He says there's a breakthrough. I'm Lisa Lacera, Fox News. President Trump says the U.S. and Iran have a memorandum of understanding that would end the fighting.
16: They will not only not have, they will not purchase, develop in any way, any shape, in any way, shape, or form, a nuclear weapon. They will not have a nuclear weapon.
1: The president told reporters in the Oval Office this afternoon Iran wants the deal as much as anyone else. This coming after the president threatened a third day of strikes against Iran, but canceled them once the breakthrough was announced. And the president has chosen a new nominee to be permanent director of national intelligence, but his controversial pick to take on the job temporarily is still expected to do some work.
17: Bill Pulte was the president's nominee to temporarily take over as DNI, but Democrats complained he was a Trump loyalist with no intel experience. Senator Mark Warner.
18: Bill Pulte is a national security threat.
17: Democrats had said they won't support the renewal of Section 702 of the Foreign Intelligence Surveillance Act unless Pulte's appointment was withdrawn. But now President Trump is nominating Jay Clayton, the U.S. attorney for the Southern District of New York, who Warner says he respects. But he can't understand the president's timing since FISA expires Friday.
1: Fox's Jill Nato in Washington. Senate Majority Leader John Thune says he thinks Clayton is a qualified professional. One suspect in custody, another at large after Toronto police officer shot and killed during an investigation related to a shooting at the U.S. consulate.
19: Constable Mark Pinzonato was part of a tactical team conducting a raid at a Toronto apartment building for an investigation into several shootings in the city, including shots fired at the U.S. consulate building in March. No one was injured in that incident. Police say there was an exchange of gunfire with someone inside the apartment building. A suspect was wounded with life-threatening injuries, and another suspect got away, identified as 19-year-old Zara Jabi.
1: Fox's Chris Foster. 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
1: The man accused of killing the top Democrat in the Minnesota House and her husband has pleaded guilty to all federal charges against him.
22: After prosecutors said they would not seek the death penalty, Vance Belter pleaded guilty to the political assassinations of former Minnesota House Speaker Melissa Hortman and her husband Mark Hortman and the shooting of State Senator John Hoffman and his wife Yvette Hoffman. Daniel Rosen is the U.S. attorney for the District of Minnesota and says Belter agreed to serve two life terms plus 40 years.
23: When you have a defendant that is prepared to plead guilty, take consecutive life terms plus to ensure that he never sees freedom again in his entire life, that was an opportunity that we just could not pass up.
22: An official sentencing date has not been set. Tanya J. Powers, Fox News.
1: U.S. producer prices climbed last month at the fastest pace since November 2022, fueled by surging energy prices. The Labor Department reports its producer price index, which captures inflation before it reaches consumers, jumped 6.5% from May of last year and also rose just over 1% from April. A tennis legend's comeback is halted for now.
24: Serena Williams' comeback to tennis cut short at the HSBC Championships after Serena and her doubles partner, Victoria Emboko, had won their first round match, upsetting a third-seeded pair in straight sets, but they were unable to compete in the quarterfinals Thursday because Victoria Emboko suffered a knee injury during singles play Wednesday and had to retire from that match. So the quarterfinals turned into a walkover loss for Williams and Emboko without competition. Serena's comeback not over. She is scheduled to play doubles at the Berlin Open next week, where the 23-time Grand Slam singles champ and 14-time doubles winner will partner reportedly with Victoria Emboko had won their first round match, upsetting a third-seeded pair in straight sets, but they were unable to compete in the quarterfinals Thursday because Victoria Emboko suffered a knee injury during singles play Wednesday and had to retire from that match. So the quarterfinals turned into a walkover loss for Williams and Emboko without competition. Serena's comeback not over. She is scheduled to play doubles at the Berlin Open next week, where the 23-time Grand Slam singles champ and 14-time doubles winner will partner reportedly with Carol Ver. She is scheduled to play doubles at the Berlin Open next week, where the 23-time Grand Slam singles champ and 14-time doubles winner will partner reportedly with Carol.

0: bit weird.
1: Freedom is back in style. 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
3: 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Toll-free on numbers 800-941-SEAN if you want to be a part of the program. Look, I don't want to be a buzzkill. I understand the Knicks haven't won a championship. How many years has it been? I don't know. Katie knows and Jason knows. And Linda, you don't know anything about sports, but... it's been a long time. What was it, since the 70s? It's been a long time since they won the championship. Now, when they lose on Monday night, what do we see? Rioting, chaotic behavior, insanity. And when they win last night in what was the best, biggest, largest comeback in history, the same thing happens. You can't even believe it. Here's a report from yesterday.
4: Police telling us now that multiple people are in custody after celebrations here spiraled out of control. At this time, it's still unclear if there were any injuries. Now, here, take a look at some of that wild video from last night showing the chaos unfolding after the Knicks win, with crowds flooding the streets around the Garden. What started as a celebration quickly turned into destruction. You could see people smashing a taxi window, others hitting the car with a belt while chanting Knicks in five. Some climb on top of trucks and light poles and throw city bikes onto mailboxes.

0: prioritize safety and security, and you have a dumb mayor like Marxist Kami Mamdani who believes in defund, dismantle, no bail laws, and let's reimagine the police and even send in the social workers when you have crazy people on a subway train. You've given people, remember the Bond movie, License to Kill? You've given people a license to act this way because they will do so with impunity and they will not be held accountable. It's really unbelievable. Anyway, so joining us now, Paul Morrow, a friend of ours, formerly ran counterterrorism operations for the NYPD intelligence. Also, Mary Margaret Olahan is with us. She is the Daily Wire's White House correspondent. Welcome both of you to the program. Margaret, let me start with you. I mean, if they win, they go crazy. If they lose, they go crazy. They're just looking for a reason to go crazy.
1: That's right, Sean. I mean, you never can predict these days how people will react. But what we have seen is a lot of fans behaving in a very violent way. We've seen a lot of fans getting really excited. Now, we're down here in D.C. We don't see a lot of that. But in Mamdani's New York.
0: Well, look, can we be fair about that? D.C. did see a lot of it. And I give Mayor Muriel Bowser a ton of credit, a Democrat. She worked with the Trump administration very closely, and she allowed the deployment of law enforcement and the guard. And D.C. streets now, you see massive declines in violent crime, drug dealing, homelessness, quality of life issues have improved dramatically. And that's what law enforcement does if they're allowed to do their job.
1: That's absolutely right, Sean. I mean, I'm a woman. I used to be afraid to walk around D.C. by myself at night. Now I'm still a little apprehensive, but I feel much more comfortable. And we have beautiful Union Station, beautiful Lincoln Memorial, the National Mall, the reflecting pool, all of it. It's amazing. So D.C. is a different situation now. But New York, we still see a lot of this unruly behavior under Mamdani. And he doesn't really show a sign of understanding how to deal with it. And frankly, I think that's because he doesn't know what to do about it, how to deal with it. It doesn't fit with his rhetoric. It doesn't fit with his vision for how to control the city. So he's a little bit at a loss.
0: Paul Morrow, you know this area better than anybody. I think we are headed towards the worst period of unrest and lawlessness that New York City has ever seen, because New York City elected the most radicalized person ever. I never thought when I started my career, Paul Morrow, that I'd be talking about men playing women's sports or biological men in women's locker rooms, or the idiocy of defund, dismantle, no bail laws, and send in the social workers and reimagine the police. You're living it. You still live in New York.
2: I do, and I see it every day, and it really is a shame. You know, those cities that have accepted the fact that federal help is going to be really crucial for them to get a handle on the kind of street-level violence that we saw coming out of COVID, but also due to the bail reforms, that finally people are starting to wake up. You're starting to see a lot of the cities accept it. And as a result, you're seeing homicides and some other violent crime going down, even in some blue cities, not in New York. And the difference, as you articulate, is the fact that the mayor just refuses to accept any help like that. The only thing I would argue that stands between New York City and the abyss now is that we have a strong police commissioner. And while I don't think she's perfect, and I think that, you know,
0: That's Jessica Tisch, for those people that don't know. And I'm going to make a prediction, Paul. I don't mean to interrupt you. She's not going to last.
2: I agree. In fact, you already hear rumblings about that. I mean, look, it's no secret that she might have her eye on Gracie Mansion. That is the mayor's office herself. So that may have to do with the timing of when she does leave. But short of her and some of the candidates that I've heard as a replacement give me chills. It would just be essentially a cat's paw for Mamdani in the police commissioner's seat. And if you think things are bad now, could be a long, hot summer if and when we lose Jessica Tisch, because we're already short thousands of police officers in this town.
0: Well, I mean, you know, I can't. Can you explain if they lose, they act crazy? If they win, they act crazy? Can you somehow bring me inside that mindset? Does anything make people happy?
2: They're short cops, and even flooding Midtown, it's going to be a battle. And you've seen the footage. You know, one of the things that's happening these days is that everything's on film. And so you're seeing it more than in the past you might have. But what's going on here is that obviously the Garden is sold out. They give the first

0: and rows to the celebrities or whatever. The tickets are very, very expensive. What happens after the games is people pile out of the bars, and they're all liquored up, and they're bumping into each other. They are, many of them, you know, it's hot, and ultimately you get these kind of conflicts. The way you diffuse that kind of stuff is you have barriers set up, you have ingress and egress very heavily policed, you keep the crowd thin, and you get people out of the area. They just don't have the personnel for it. You got to still police the rest of the city. I was down there. You know, I don't live that far from the Garden, frankly, Sean. And I can tell you that the NYPD is doing what they can, but they're shorthanded. It's going to be a long summer, and if the Knicks win and we have a parade, you know, I hate to say this. I know they're planning for it already, but, you know, I fear what that night will look like.
1: Yeah, I really do. I mean, maybe the best thing that can happen is the Knicks win this next game and this series is over and it doesn't. But you know what? I'd even argue if they won in San Antonio, the streets will be packed and people will act crazy then. Would you agree with that, Mary Margaret?
2: It's possible, Sean. You can't really predict. And, of course, there's always this radical element where we see agitators who are looking to, you know, become involved in any kind of large gathering or riot. And we see this often happening, especially in more blue cities, in cities that have this more radical contingent. So we've seen that in D.C. We've seen it in New York. We've seen it in Austin, Portland, you name it. So that's always a concern as well. But the Trump administration has been really clear about cracking down on that element. And I'd be interested to see if we see too much of that in the future, given their renewed focus, especially through some of their counterterrorism plans, like the one that Sebastian Gorka just released not too long ago.
1: Yeah, well, I think that, you know, at the end of the day, I mean, here's my biggest fear, Paul, is, and I don't think anyone's focused on this as much as I have, and that is over 12 million and plus gotaways, of the number of which we don't know, unvetted Biden-Harris Mayorkas illegals. And we do know among that group, we have known terrorists in our country. You know, we're dealing with that factor, too. What are your thoughts on it?
0: Yeah, undeniably. I can tell you in the counterterrorism world that your biggest challenge is what you call a clean skin. And that is to say somebody about whom you have absolutely no context. They've had no border friction coming into the country. You don't know where they are. They don't know who they are. Very, very common that these days that you're dealing in a situation like that. When I was working, and I'm only going back now doing counterterrorism, I don't know, 5-6 years ago, was when my counterterrorism career began to wind down after 15-16 years. I can tell you that a clean skin was decidedly rare, and it set off all kinds of bells that if you had somebody walk into a set, as it's called, that seemed to appear from no place and that your sourcing was telling you it seems to be radicalized and trouble, bells would go off from New York City to Washington, and you scrambled quickly. And very often what you had to do in a circumstance like that is something like 24/7 surveillance until you figure out what you had, because God forbid it is something nefarious and you lost sight of that person. That's tremendously labor intensive. We don't have the resources for that. You certainly don't have the resources to do that when you're talking about 10 to 12 million people let in unvetted. And our adversaries are not stupid. They would be crazy not to take advantage of the fact that we blew up in the southern border and invited all of these characters in. And when you have a sympathizer, and I say that term cognizantly, sitting in the mayor's office here, who I don't feel really supports the counterterrorism efforts that we need in this town and this nation, it makes it all the harder. And I can tell you factually that the personnel assigned to that kind of work has been tremendously thinned out, as the personnel ranks of the NYPD have thinned wholesale.
1: All right, quick break, right back. More with Mary Margaret Olahan and Paul Morrow on the other side. 800-941-SEAN if you want to be a part of the program as we continue.
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0: right, we continue now with Mary Margaret Olihan and Paul Morrow. And, you know, Knicks win, people go crazy. Knicks lose, people go crazy. Just as a side note, a Somali World Cup ref denied entry into the U.S. for terror ties. Thank God the adults are back in charge. Want to know if this midterm matters? It matters. You know, I ask this question all the time. I asked Mark Wayne Mullen. I asked Christy Noem before him. I asked Tom Homan all the time. All these people are here, Paul. How do we find them? How do we identify them? They're here. We know they're here. And to me, the magnitude of the amount of people we're talking about is like a needle in a haystack.
1: It absolutely is. You know what I'll point to is this case that we just had where the referee in one of the FIFA games, a Somali, was denied.
0: Yeah, do you see this? I was just going to bring that up. I mean, this guy got denied entry because of terror ties.
1: That's exactly right. To Al-Shabaab, which is the Somali wing of Al-Qaeda. Now, I brought, I believe, the first Al-Shabaab case in the country, a couple of converts here, and we got them at the airport going to fight with Al-Shabaab, and that sort of set a paradigm for cracking down on them. It was a very, very new thing. But this is a group that's as radical as they come, and he was coming in under cover of FIFA. We had 4 years where anybody could come in without cover. As I said, our adversaries would be stupid not to take advantage of that. And I can tell you, and let's put it in the context of what we're expecting tonight, the Iranians are not stupid. They're not friendlies, but that regime is not stupid. And their operational arm, Hezbollah, is generally considered the A-team of the terrorist groups out there in terms of organizational capacity. And so if you're sitting where I used to be, these are the kind of things that keep you up at night. And it's an own goal. It was a self-inflicted wound thanks to the last administration. And we're going to be working against that for a lot of years. Sean, just as you said, if it is inevitable that we have something terrible happen, and I'm worried about the World Cup period here, when you trace it back, it's going to go back to something like we're talking about. Somebody who got here, situated themselves, prepared the way, and then executed.
0: Well, that's pretty chilling. You've read about this, I'm sure, Mary Margaret. We've already identified and arrested Iranians in plots to attack Americans, including the president.
2: Absolutely, Sean. In fact, I broke this story the other night. We were excited to tell the public that this Somali referee had these ties to terrorist organizations, partially because all the liberal media had freaked out all day and was trying to say that the Somali referee had been unjustly held, unjustly prevented from being in the country. And all day long, we were seeing this type of rhetoric. Well, turns out the reason that he was held up was because, like Paul said, of these very serious ties to terrorist organizations. And I think it just speaks to the broader and absolutely terrifying reality that this is just one guy. This is one guy that the Customs and Border Patrol identified and stopped from coming into our country. Think of the many, many others over the past several years of the Biden administration and even previous administrations that weren't paying attention who could have come into our country and are still here living among us who don't like our country. They hate our country. They hate our people. They hate the different religions that we profess. And they're only waiting for a chance to do something.
0: I appreciate both of you. Mary Margaret, thank you. Paul Morrow, you're the best. Thank you, my friend. Good luck in New York. Stay safe. Listen, when you try to open a business and you want to open your doors and you're excited and you get near that day and then you realize, oh, before I can open these doors, I need a whole list of insurances because of the law. And okay, that shouldn't be that big a deal. 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Look, if you have a company, 25 employees, owner, operator, CFO, HR manager, I'm telling you, it's gotten too complex. 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
1: Fox News, I'm Tom Regani. President Trump, speaking to reporters in the Oval Office today, announcing the U.S. and Iran have come to a great settlement, a deal to end the war in Iran, and it's being finalized.
2: They will not only not have, they will not purchase, develop in any way, any shape, in any way, shape, or form, a nuclear weapon. They will not have a nuclear weapon.
1: The U.S. blockade on the Strait of Hormuz will immediately be lifted when the documents are signed, possibly this weekend, Trump says, in Europe. A federal judge has blocked the Republican Texas Attorney General from suing a Democratic fundraising platform.
3: Massachusetts federal judge Richard Stearns has ruled that Texas Attorney General Ken Paxton's lawsuit against Act Blue was filed in April in retaliation for fundraising on behalf of his Democratic Senate opponent, James Tallarico. Paxton noted his office began investigating Act Blue 3 years ago.
1: That's Fox's Jessica Rosenthal. 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
5: Storms come to an end overnight. Quiet and more comfortable Friday with lower humidity. Sunny and warm, highs low 80s. We'll stay in the low 80s through Saturday, then cool to the low 70s Sunday. Outside a few showers late Saturday night and early Sunday, the weekend looks dry. Highs stay in the low to mid 70s most days this upcoming week. I'm WSBT 22 meteorologist Jessica Burns.
6: Right now, it's 81 degrees.
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1: 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I'm actually loving Democrats being stupid. And maybe I'll be proven wrong. I've been wrong in my life. And if I'm wrong, I'm just telling you, for those people that are giddy about Graham Plattner, Mr. Self-Pleasure in a Porta Potty, Mr., you know, I'm glad a soldier hero doesn't deserve to live. People in my state that vote are racist and stupid, Mr. Nazi Tattoo. Well, if you listen to Jim Messina, former Obama guy, on Plattner, he's claiming a star is born. Here's what he said.
2: And the fact that he 1 year ago wasn't a politician, mm-hmm. and then he delivers that in front of basically the entire country, I thought that was, you know, you're seeing a star is born.
1: And Plattner, the one guy, John Fetterman, on my shows, radio and TV, said that he offered to wear a suit and give up his hoodie if Graham Plattner would just release the text messages on that site that apparently caters to younger people with him in the towel, you know, and towel only on, which, by the way, he was on up until recently in spite of his, you know, his calls of amazing grace, although he doesn't really, I'm not a God person. He's, you know, trying to claim, oh, I'm a changed man. Anyway, here's Plattner calling on attacking Fetterman for calling him out.
3: I mean, as you can all probably tell, I got a lot of criticisms about the way this government functions. But in order for us to make it functional, we're going to have to do stuff. And you can't just go down there and be John Fetterman and just be an a-hole. That is not. He said mean things about me. I'm allowed to say that.
1: I mean, pretty simple stuff. All right, we'll get to your calls here in just a second, but. You know, Linda, I don't know why Democrats, maybe you can explain this to me. Why are they thinking him winning is a good thing? Why do they think six-gender Tellerico, God is non-binary Tellerico, men play women's sports Tellerico, open mat at the border Tellerico, vegan campaign Tellerico, or El Sayed, you know, campaigning with Hassan Piker? Tell me why they think this is good.
4: Because they're crazy. I really believe, and I'm not kidding anymore, I used to say things funny like, ah, libs are crazy, Dems are crazy. It's not like that anymore. Now I actually think they're certifiable. I don't know if there's some kind of switch that went off, if there's like a memo out for, hey, lunatics, activate. I'm not sure what it is, but people are out of their minds. I mean, you just had that segment where you talked about the Knicks, right? And I thought to myself last night, I thought, oh, they won. It'll be a nice night. People will be happy. It won't be like Bryant Park the other night. And it wasn't. It was just as bad.
1: Aren't you glad? Now, we've had this conversation off air, and I don't know if you even want to talk about it on air. Aren't you glad you left New York? You have to be so happy. You left years ago.
4: I got to be honest with you. I'm still stuck with Shapiro. He sucks. He's a terrible Democrat. He's got terrible alliances. He's a total rat.
1: But if you compare Pennsylvania, where you are, and you know you're in a beautiful area, and you compare it to New York City,
4: Without question, it's nicer than New York City. Without question, everything's nicer than New York City right now. That's the problem. The porta potties that Graham Plattner loves so much are nicer than New York City right now.
1: Is that not the weirdest thing you've ever heard? That is so bizarre.
4: He's a creep.
1: It is so creepy.
4: And you know what's funny? I got to tell you one thing. I don't know if you saw this. I was watching Dana Bash on a clip on X, and she had Chrissy Houlihan on, who's a congresswoman, who is a descendant of Holocaust survivors. And so Dana Bash, ironically, asks her this question and says, how do you feel about your party supporting Graham Plattner, given the fact that you are a descendant of Holocaust survivors and you're a veteran? And this woman, you would think she would say, it's horrifying. I can't believe he would do that.
1: No, she didn't.
4: No, she didn't. None of them are doing it. I couldn't believe
1: it. None of them except John Fetterman. And there's one congressman in New York that has taken on Graham Plattner.
4: What's it going to take?
1: He's predicting Plattner will be convinced to get out. I am not convinced of that at all.
4: I'm with you.
1: All right, let's get to our phones. Let's say hi. Don in Iowa. Don, glad you called.
5: Hi, Sean. Thank you very much for taking my call. I'm a truck driver coming across Michigan right now, and father of a Navy man on a carrier. I don't like to say which one, but...
1: He's in our prayers. Thanks for what you do and filling our store shelves every day. And thanks to what he's doing, defending liberty and freedom and preventing Iran from getting a nuclear weapon.
5: Well, we're both great fans, so we appreciate you much. So thank you. I called briefly to address Jasmine Crockett in her speak, trying to minimize what this young man has done by saying it was only a little knife and it couldn't even be considered a dangerous weapon. Did you see that? I think you may have played that spot.
1: Oh, it's insane. What are you doing with a knife in a school anyway? And by the way, I have that kind of knife, the exact knife that was used. That knife will kill you. And, you know, Jasmine Crowe only stabbed them once. I'm like, yeah, to death.
5: Yeah, well, she said that it was too small to be considered dangerous. Well, then the same could be said for her brain. It's still dangerous, even though it doesn't think very much.
1: Look, I got to tell you, I thought that was one of the dumbest comments I ever heard. That knife took this young man, this young Metcalf's life. And then her comments, those insensitive comments that I don't think his parents have ever felt the way an African-American woman feels about her teenage kids. And I'm like, the son was murdered. It was a clear-cut case. The evidence was overwhelming, incontrovertible. They needed less than 3 hours to come to a verdict in this case. The evidence is so crystal clear. I don't think there's any ambiguity. I think it's a tragedy whenever anybody goes dark in their life. However, we are a nation of laws, and we've got to protect the innocent. And this young teenager should be alive today. No other way to put it.
5: Well,
1: Don, appreciate you. Give you the last word. Go.
5: Yeah, to have her attempt to make this tragedy into a race issue is disgusting. And she should be ashamed of herself. And if there was some way of suspending her from even, continuing to speak on behalf of the American people, it should be done. But obviously, you can say whatever you want without remorse. And she does that quite often. So thank you again, Sean. Thank you for Linda and Katie, by the way. They're two of my favorites. So you take.
1: Well, we appreciate you. Thanks for being out there. Drive safe on those roads. Prayers for your son. Okay.
5: Thank you, bud.
1: I got the beep, Linda. How cool is that?
4: Look at that.
1: Roberto in my free state of Florida. What's up, Roberto? How are you?
6: Hi. Good afternoon, John. Thank you for taking my call. I'm great. I'm loving Florida every day.
7: The only thing
1: I'm actually, you know, having fun with my friends in New York, because when it's snowing and they had a horrible winter this winter and a horrible spring this winter. And I send them pictures of their big snowstorms and, you know, 2 feet of snow drifts and all this stuff. And now I'm saying, congratulations, you have one nice day. Enjoy it. That's every day in Florida. So I have a lot of fun with my friends that stay in New York.
7: Good for you. The only thing I'm asking is just a simple question. Weapons are not allowed on school property or school or a school event. This young man, Carmelo Anthony, why was he carrying a knife in a school event? For what reason? This was a sporting event, I understand correctly, and it's not considered a weapon in the state of Texas.
1: I don't know the answer to that, but usually, yes. My understanding is you're not allowed to have weapons on any campus facility, especially if you're a student. Look, I've said a long time ago, if you want to end school violence, I have the way to do it. You secure the perimeter of every school in the country. And I know you're thinking manpower hours. Stay with me. And you secure the perimeter. You also have every kid magged on the way into the classroom every single day. You have armed guards, you know, undercover. They're not, you know, showing their weapons. Armed guards, you know, stationed, positioned strategically around the school in case, God forbid, something happens. Make sure that all the doors are locked. And you can create a bubble in that school where no school shooter could ever get in again. Now, how do you pay for this? Somebody's going to call and ask. The way I would pay for it is I'd get retired military, retired law enforcement. If they donated 10, 15 hours a week, that would make them eligible not to have to pay any income taxes for the state, local, or federal income tax. And let the professionals that would probably love in their retirement to help kids be safe in school. I think it would be successful. Nobody ever wants to hear my idea.
7: I do.
1: Thank you.
7: Idea.
1: If you want to end it, we don't have to ever report on another school shooting again, I think. That'd be a happy day for the country, right?
7: Yeah, and that's what our old governor did when after the department shooting. He hardened the schools with teachers.
1: Yeah.
7: After a course, they're allowed to have weapons. There's mandated how many officers, depending on the amount of students. They hardened the schools, period. But this kid, I still don't understand, why was he carrying a knife in a sporting event?
1: Good point. It is common sense. All right, quick break, right back to our phones. Here's our toll-free number. It's 800-941-SHAWN if you want to be a part of the program as we continue.
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0: All right, back to our busy phones, 800-941-SEAN, if you want to join us. That's all it is. Wally is in my free state of Florida also. Wally, how are you?
1: Don, I have an explanation for Graham Plattner, the Maine voters. They have a long history of anti-Semitism and racism, including barring Jews from having accommodations in their in their resorts. Up until 1959, they excluded blacks from unions, labor unions. So you have that history. Then you have the extremely high opioid addiction rate in that state. But as far as Graham Plattner goes, the vetting failures include the military, the Marine Corps. He would have gone through a physical in his last year of service. He would have gone through a physical when he joined the Maryland National Guard, and also when he got employment with the State Department. He would have gone through physicals for each. And then as an E5 sergeant, which is a rank he obtained, he would have had to train recruits on extremist tattoos, and the Nazi tattoos would be at the top of that list.
0: 100%. I think he lies with regularity. I just do.
1: Ethnic tendencies right and left.
0: Yep. I got to tell you, and you know, we had this guy, what is that, the publication, the guy we had on yesterday, Linda, the Maine, they're
2: Steve
0: doing
2: Robinson
0: such a good job.
2: From Maine Wire. He's really good.
0: Maine Wire. Okay. He pointed out there's no such thing as an oyster man. Nobody in Maine refers to themselves as an oyster man. I did not know that. I knew lobster men. I knew you had clammers and people that did that work. I had not heard the term, but he said they don't exist. I got to be honest. When I heard that, and he only had one customer, and that customer was his mommy, I'm like, oh, you got to be kidding me. I don't think he's worked a day in his life. You want to know the truth, except, you know, the time maybe he spent in the military. And I don't believe a thing that comes out of this guy's mouth at this point. And I don't think the media will do their job. Last word.
1: Well, the one thing is, and it's proven, our country, of the government, of the people, by the people, for the people, will survive a Graham Plattner. He will just disappear in the history of American politics.
0: Well, from your lips to God's ears, we're going to be doing our election countdown starting soon. And I'm hoping we're ready. Everybody, please take this seriously. Most important midterm in your lifetime. You know, from America's Revolutionary War to Israel's fight for survival, almost from the beginning till now, both nations have faced moments that test their courage. Thankfully, freedom endures. You know, let me take you back to 1985. President Ronald Reagan delivered these remarks about America's commitment to stand with Israel. He said this. He said, quote, in our talks, we paid special attention to two issues, our commitment to Israel's security and well-being, and our shared desire to move forward together toward a just and lasting peace between Israel and all of its Arab neighbors. A strong, secure Israel is a shared interest. And it is so relevant to what's happening today. 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
5: It could be done this weekend. I'm Lisa LaSera, Fox News. President Trump says the U.S. and Iran have reached a breakthrough after two consecutive days of U.S. strikes on Iranian targets.
6: I don't like to have to do things that way, but I felt it was necessary. It's a great deal for the United States and for the Middle East, and I think ultimately great for Iran because they'll be able to build up their country and their country.
5: The strikes were in response to the downing of an Apache helicopter in the Strait of Hormuz earlier this week. The service members in that incident were rescued. A federal judge blocking the Republican Texas Attorney General from suing the Democratic fundraising platform ActBlue.
7: Massachusetts federal judge Richard Stearns has ruled that Texas Attorney General Ken Paxton's lawsuit against ActBlue was filed in April in retaliation for fundraising on behalf of his Democratic Senate opponent James Tallarico. In April, Paxton had not yet won the Republican primary runoff for Senate, and President Trump endorsed Paxton May 19th. Paxton noted his office began investigating ActBlue 3 years ago for allowing suspicious donations, insisting they had shown ActBlue was accepting gift cards and prepaid debit cards, making donor identification difficult to prove.
5: Fox's Jessica Rosenthal, the New York Times revealed ActBlue's own counsel advised leadership its system may not be sufficient to properly vet donors and keep out illegal foreign contributions. A new round of severe storms has knocked out power to hundreds of thousands in the Midwest, damaging buildings and canceling flights. The National Weather Service says tornadoes have been confirmed in Streeter and Odell, Illinois, outside Chicago. Yesterday, there were twisters in northern Missouri, Iowa, Kansas, and Illinois. At least one person died when trees and utility lines are down. A federal law enforcement source tells Fox a tip that was provided that claimed Nancy Guthrie was in a shallow grave near the Mexico border town of Nogales turned up empty. The location was checked. Nothing was found. 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
5: Foreign Intelligence Surveillance Act will most likely expire tomorrow after the House failed to pass a temporary extension.
10: The law allows U.S. intelligence agencies to monitor foreign targets overseas for national security purposes. Democrats say they'll continue to oppose the measure unless President Trump removes Acting Director of National Intelligence Bill Pulte and names a permanent replacement for Tulsi Gabbard. Critics say Pulte lacks intelligence experience. With the House unable to advance the extension, time is running short for Congress to prevent the law from expiring. Matt Murphy, Fox News.
5: This afternoon, President Trump said Bill Pulte will stay on as the acting director of national intelligence.
6: He's running it for a short while while we get a very talented person, Jake Layton, in. As you know, Jake Layton's an incredible talent, head of Sullivan and Cromwell. He was head of the SEC.
5: Democrats and some Republicans have raised concerns.